0: and you have an increased risk of developing cardiovascular disease.
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3: ABC News, I'm Dave Packer. In a 4th of July address in California, Governor Gavin Newsom issuing a strong rebuke of President Trump. The Democrat warning that Trump is worried about losing the midterm elections and might try to cheat, lie, or steal to hold on to power.
4: Strip it all down, and what separates a democracy from a monarchy, from a dictatorship, is the fundamental right to vote. Lose that, and you lose everything. Which is why on America's 250th birthday, we need a declaration of election independence. Freedom from election manipulators and deniers.
3: On the National Mall in Washington, people this hour being asked to leave the Freedom 250 Salute to America event due to severe weather conditions. President Trump earlier said despite the weather, he'll give a long speech tonight on the nation's 250th birthday. And earlier today in New York City, the parade of tall ships sailing down the Hudson River to celebrate America's big birthday, led by the U.S. Coast Guard's Eagle. This is ABC News. The husband of former House Speaker Nancy Pelosi is facing hit-and-run charges in Napa County, California.
5: Napa County Sheriff's investigators say a 911 caller reported a brown convertible hit an unoccupied parked car in Yountville on Friday. The parked car had major rear-end damage. The caller said the driver briefly stopped and then drove away. Later, the California Highway Patrol found a brown convertible disabled with damage. The driver was 86-year-old Paul Pelosi. Napa County deputies say Pelosi admitted he hit something, but he didn't know what it was, so he kept driving. He had no alcohol in his body, and DUI has been ruled out. Pelosi was not arrested, but he is suspected of misdemeanor hit and run. Alex Stone, ABC News.
3: President Trump says it started today. The U.S. Treasury has begun accepting donations of publicly traded stock to help support Trump accounts, the tax-advantaged savings account for children that he named for himself. Dave Packer, ABC News.
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0: I've never had to do this, so it's hard for me to relate to this story.
1: What?
0: I'm talking
1: say
0: about...
1: you're sorry? Admit you're wrong? Which one have you never had to do?
0: Write an online dating profile.
1: Oh, okay. That's not even what I was even thinking. Okay, gotcha.
0: I mean, because what would I put, like, America's digital goddess? I mean, when I was single, I mean, I've been married forever.
1: Would you put that? If you were...

0: single again, would you put your catchphrase on your dating site?
1: Yes. Could you imagine?
0: Sign up for the newsletter and you get a first date.
1: You know what? Don't put it past me. Because, you know, that's the way it would work.
0: You'd be crunching the numbers. Oh, my gosh. If I go on 1,700 dates this week, and then I go on 1,700 next week, we'll cross the $1 million mark.
1: So what about you with dating profiles? Are they hard to write?
0: No, but I didn't put much effort into it. I mean, you know, they give you like 4 or 5 prompt questions, and you answer those, and then you just put a couple of sentences. Most people just look at pictures and then move on anyway.
1: Oh, my gosh. I shouldn't say this, but a friend, I'm not going to say who she is.
0: Okay.
1: But she went on Hinge 2 days ago, and she sent me a picture of this guy.
0: Okay.
1: And she's stunning.
0: And?
1: She's beautiful.
0: And he's an uggo?
1: Yes, I mean, like, with you know, just, you know, it just, it's not somebody that she would never be with. I mean,
0: you don't want to be mean. You started this story out with, I'm going to trash this guy, and now you're feeling guilty about it.
1: Yeah, I do, because
0: he's just looking for love.
1: I know, and he's like, he's wearing, like, white pants. And
0: who cares that he's got a unibrow?
1: and you know, probably, you know, several hundred pounds overweight.
0: Now, did she send it to you saying, look at this loser that tried to friend or
1: no, she just said,
0: ask me out?
1: She said, look at this guy. That's all it was.
0: That's all you needed.
1: And then I just wrote her back and said, I like the flamingos on his shirt.
0: Hey, he's got style.
1: Well, the reason why I bring up dating profiles is that I guess now there's a big problem because people are using AI to write their profiles. And so when they show up, they're, you know, who they say that they are in their online dating profile is not really who they are because AI made them who they are.
0: Right. So it made them sound way better than they really were.
1: So it's not just like a photo from 20 years ago.
0: Right.
1: It's more like, you know, they sound much more conversational.
0: But I think if you're in the dating world right now, you have to take all that into consideration.
1: Yes.
0: That A, the photos are altered. B, the profile's written by a robot. I mean, that's why people should go out and meet each other. That's how you know.
1: Yeah, and you know, those pants really do make your butt look big. Okay.
0: Whether Chad says it or not. No,
1: they do. Well, there's some do's and don'ts that I found online. So in case I know you're off the market.
0: I am.
1: But in case anybody else is looking for love online, we're talking about those do's and don'ts. But first, we have to say a big thank you for helping this to make the show possible to WebRoot. 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All right, so do's and don'ts.
0: Sure.
1: Saw this at the Associated Press, so you know it's legitimate.
0: You ripped this off?
1: Well, no, I'm telling you, this is from the story that I read. Because I thought it was kind of comical. Do, ask AI for profile feedback.
0: Okay, yeah.
1: Captain Obvious.
0: And not rewriting it, but saying, hey, you may not want to say that you're a serial killer.
1: Leave that for the third date.
0: Exactly. That's way farther in the relationship.
1: Brainstorm first date ideas.
0: Okay. All right. Okay. This was written by AI, okay. Just so you know.
1: Okay, now the don'ts.
0: Okay.
1: Don't let AI write your messages. When you show up on the date, you need to be you, not the AI bot.
0: I'm trying to think. I think I did ask AI to answer, but I did it more for fun. I needed the help.
1: Don't let AI edit the photos.
0: No, but that's happening.
1: Okay.
0: Every single person has edited for, or they're at that very flattering angle.
1: Yes. And then AI is a people pleaser. So it's going to say that you're right every single time.
0: Mm-hmm.
1: So what's the worst thing you've ever done on date?
0: On a date? Well, I went on a second date, and I could tell halfway through the date that she was way more into me than I was her. And
1: because you're so incredibly good looking.
0: No, that's and I was not. One of the main reasons why in my entire life, I love doing puzzle rooms. You know what a puzzle room is, right? Mm-hmm. I love doing them. I never lost in my life. And I took her on a second date to a puzzle room, and I didn't want to take over and be overbearing. She couldn't do anything, and we were going to lose. And I was so mad.
1: You're like, just let me get in here for just a sec.
0: And we were in the parking lot. I could tell she wanted to have some sort of goodbye, and I fist pounded her and walked away.
1: Oh, yeah.
0: That's probably the worst thing I ever did on a date.
1: Okay. Mine? You want to hear mine?
0: Mm-hmm.
1: Okay. I was dating this guy who's worth a lot of money.
0: Okay.
1: And I was going to break up with him because I was starting to date Barry.
0: Oh, okay.
1: So we went to Houston's and we were sitting there and I was explaining to him. I said, I met somebody else, not really into you anymore. And, you know, I'm really going to.
0: You did all this in person?
1: Yes.
0: All right. That's very kind.
1: And I said, so I'm going to be, because I want to date Barry. And he goes, what is the problem? And I said, what do you mean? He said, looked at me, he goes, I do not have a problem. I do not have a problem with that. And he said, here's what we can do is that I will continue to live on the west wing of my home. You could move in on the east wing of the home. And you can continue to date Barry. And if we get married, that's going to be fine with me too. And I looked at him and I was like, this is why I remember saying to him, this is why you and I are so not compatible. You have like no emotions.
0: He just wanted you to be his partner sometimes. Like, what was his plan?
1: Yeah.
0: A throuple? Were you going to be in a throuple?
1: No, he just said I could just have my do my own thing over there.
0: What does he gain?
1: Me.
0: Oh, but you're with Barry.
1: But I could be with him too, he said.
0: All right.
1: And so I said, you know what? I said, I have to go to the bathroom.
0: You ditched him?
1: Yeah.
0: Nice.
1: I mean, what was I going to do? Go back and go, all right, so let's look at it.
0: How big is the east wing?
1: Yeah, just saying.
0: Does it come with a car?
1: an expense account?
0: Right.
1: Just wondering. Because after all, that was before I became the digital goddess.
0: Kim Commando. Would put on her dating profile.
1: I would, absolutely, 1,000%. And you just tapped into the biggest, the best, the award-winning show about all things digital. And joining me is Andrew Babinski, our co-host. And you can find us everywhere. Right, Andrew? Wherever you get your podcasts. 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
0: YouTube.
1: We love that.
0: YouTube.com/ Kim Commando. Go ahead and subscribe. We appreciate it.
1: So there's a story that is trending right now. Her name is Kat Bond in Roanoke, Virginia. She was walking her two kids home from the park and she found a housewarming gift in her front yard. A Flock Raven audio pole.
0: What now?
1: A Flock Raven audio pole.
0: It was like a boom mic?
1: On a pole, yeah. It was the public strip between her lawn and the street. A couple of ears from her front door. The Raven is a solar-powered mic that listens for gunfire.
0: Okay.
1: Records in short bursts. The AI decides if it's actually a gunshot. Pings police 60 seconds or less. Flock says it only wakes up for specific events. It also listens for human distress.
0: Okay.
1: Like screaming. And then once it trips, it can switch on nearby Flock plate reading cameras.
0: So this is like in company with the Flock cameras.
1: Exactly. And so she called the cops, and the cops were like, we don't know what it is.
0: They didn't know?
1: No.
0: It's a tool they're using, and they didn't even know what it was?
1: That's what I thought was so interesting.
0: But now you said it was on the public side, so they must have a deal with the city, and they're allowed to install them there.
1: And there's 75 of them that's in Roanoke.
0: And there's nothing you can do about it.
1: No. But, you know, on the good news, I mean, on the plus side, this is great for law enforcement.
0: But she obviously feels like this is an invasion of her privacy. And when you're at home, you're not in public. You're in private. You have privacy. I would just get an audio recording of gunshots and just play it on a loop nonstop until they took that thing out in front of my yard.
1: Would you really?
0: Bang, bang, bang, bang, bang, bang, bang, bang, bang.
1: Yeah, it's kind of creepy when you think about it, because you know it's not just recording.
0: No, it only listens for gunshots and human distress and every conversation you're ever having.
1: Have you heard about the new app called Food Never Comes?
0: Mm-mm.
1: This is really crazy. So let's say, you know, you're hungry and you're stressed out. So you open a food delivery app and you're like, wow, you know, I would really like that Kung Pao chicken. Okay. You know, white meat only, no MSG.
0: I know what you're talking about now.
1: Yes. And so you go through the whole order process, even ordering like extra hot mustard.
0: Right.
1: And of course you want chopsticks. And then you close the app because you just had the feeling, you just got the dopamine.
0: Which I don't understand. Are people that gullible that they can trick themselves into thinking that they're ordering this food?
1: I thought that was so weird. I mean, the only time I order food online is when I'm hungry.
0: It's like one of those casino apps that's not for real money.
1: Yes.
0: Do people get the same excitement that they would if they were standing there in front of a real blackjack table?
1: I guess.
0: I don't know.
1: I'm not sure.
0: But this would never work for me. I would never go, oh, I really want, you know, an In-N-Out burger. Go on there, pretend to order it, and be satisfied.
1: Yes, that's it. Okay. I really want the burger. Okay.
0: They're going to come out one of this for couples when it has to do with sex.
1: Yeah, for sure.
0: Just go on the app. A couple clicks later, you'll be satisfied.
1: They don't need to do anything.
0: Don't worry about it, Roger.
1: Roger. All right. So Honda and Kia, they have new technology that they hope to put into every car. Have you heard about this?
0: Mm-hmm.
1: It's the PlasmaCare UVC system. It's far ultraviolet light that kills bacteria and viruses inside the car.
0: Well, remember during COVID, they were selling those boxes, those UV boxes that you're supposed to put your phone in?
1: Yeah, nobody ever did.
0: I remember, though, I went to Fry's like 2 years after COVID was over, and they had a pyramid of these things for sale for like 99 cents. They just needed to get rid of them.
1: It was called the phone soap.
0: Is that what it was?
1: I think one of them, that's what it was called.
0: But does it actually work?
1: Well, the thing that reason why I bring it up is I think it would be really interesting is that, you know, it says that it zaps 99% of pneumonia bacteria in 30 seconds. That would be really cool if this was in a rideshare vehicle.
0: Okay, yeah. But I mean, a lot of people will use those cars for it.
1: Yeah. I mean, if you could actually put that tech in a rideshare, I think it would be something. Because then if you run it twice, it'll wipe out 199.8%.
0: That's how it works.
1: Of all the
0: That's
1: viruses.
0: That's definitely how it works.
1: That's science.
0: Math and science combined.
1: Yes. Stick with us for math and science tips. And also think about all the irreplaceable moments on your computer, your kids' photos, important records, years of work, and so many memories. 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And it's something that you are doing and you don't even know that you're doing it. 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
0: 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Let's take some phone calls, Andrew. And first up, we have Dina in Pittsburgh, Pennsylvania, who I understand you are, like me, a boater.
3: Well, I had a friend that had a boat. But I'll tell you, if every time I sign up for that newsletter, if I called you every time I used something that you used, I'd be on here every day. I abuse everywhere from backup to the shortcuts to using the SOS on my phone.
0: Awesome. Well, thank you for that. Could be like, oh, God, Dina again.
3: I know. Dina again. Yes. Well, we had some friends, and this is why I love the newsletter. I read it every morning. It's part of my daily routine, and I use it. And we had some friends that took, there were 6 of us, 5 girls, a guy, and a dog. So they're really 7 people because the dog thinks he's a people.
0: Of course.
3: And we were out on their newer pontoon boat. They had only used it twice, and we were up having a good old time. On the way back, it was a little miscalculations, and we ran out of gas.
0: Oh.
3: In the middle of a big river between Pennsylvania and New York somewhere. And so we're all sitting there trying to figure out what to do, and of course you go to try to call on your phones, and there's no service there. None. And we had 5 iPhones and 1 Android, which was me. And I remembered from your newsletter that there's an SOS. So everybody finding their SOS on their phone, and we all started calling. And it didn't go through. Till we found out, sometimes you have to stand up on the chair and put your arm in the air like victory to dial. So we all have our arms in the air waving, and we finally connected to some kind of emergency service, who called the fire department, and 2 hours later, these little 12-year-old firemen, I think there were 12, came and rescued us and pulled us into shore. We had a great time, but without that SOS, we would have been SOS.
0: Yeah. Emergency SOS uses satellite.
4: Okay.
0: So if there were there mountains around or hills?
3: There was a few mountains, yeah, lots of hills, yes.
0: Okay, so...
3: And there was... Yeah.
0: So that's where, so your iPhone will actually say, move in a direction so I can try to find the satellite signal. And so, but like on your Android, you could press the side button 5 times, and that's where you configure the emergency SOS. And your iPhone, you're going to drag the emergency SOS slider. But it really is amazing. So you said, how long did it take for them to help you? 2 hours?
3: About 2 hours, we were sitting there after we connected to somebody, and they, you know, they were great on the phone. They made sure everybody was okay and the dog was okay, and you know, we just. But it was only about a 2-hour wait. But other than that, I don't know how we, because it was too far to swim.
0: Yeah, because you know, think
3: some other boaters.
0: Yeah, think about if you didn't have the SOS, what would you have done? Okay, all right, everybody, pull out an oar.
4: Yeah, I saw the movie Castaway. I know what you've done. You become best friends with a volleyball.
3: Right. Well, now he does carry an extra can of gas on that boat.
0: Thank you.
3: And we all know where the SOS is. It's kind of like our signal now.
0: Now, is there no? You don't have an emergency radio on board, like to call it like channel 16.
3: I guess they don't. They might now.
0: That's a good gift.
3: I will write that down along with all the other notes I wrote down while on hold.
0: That is a good gift. I have one in my boat, and it's a universal radio, and you just put it on. But on channel 16, if you need any help, that's the Coast Guard. You just say, here we are. Now, the downside is you have to listen to everybody.

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13: 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You know, because of AI, translation on our phones has really gotten amazing. I needed to speak to somebody who spoke Spanish last week. And I mean, this person knew absolutely no English.
14: Okay.
13: And it was like, I put in my earbuds, AirPods, and I held both of them because translation's built in on my AirPods and not on the Raycons, but they're on the AirPods.
14: Mm-hmm.
13: And all of a sudden, I could hear him Spanish, and it just translated automatically.
14: But how did you communicate it back?
13: That was the problem. Because then you have to actually have your phone.
14: Right, to type it out, and then that person
13: exactly.
14: can read it.
13: But I was really impressed about how quickly it does. So if you haven't tried this lately, live translation is built inside messages, FaceTime, and one-to-one phone calls, and also in conversations. And then there's the Translate app that you want to use, Google Translate. Just know that there's a lot of different options right now.
14: Yeah, absolutely.
13: Rob in Austin, Texas. Hello there, Rob.
15: Hello, Kim. Thank you for letting me visit with you. My wife's going to be so excited. She's been a loyal listener for many years, and she likes it when I have enough sense to ask for help.
13: Except for directions. You still have that issue.
15: That's correct. The problem is we've got a bunch of stuff, and I need to make some inventories, some of it for insurance, some of it just to be able to get the history of, well, this furniture came from here, and I can do that with either a Word table or Excel. My headache is getting a picture attached to it without having to go through 15 steps of taking it, downloading it to the computer, then trying to find it. And
13: now, what kind of stuff are you doing inventory of?
15: Well, we've got a lot of art.
13: Okay.
15: And we have some furniture, got a lot of old coins, just a wide variety of things.
13: Okay. Here's how I would do it. I would put ChatGPT on my phone, the app.
15: Okay.
13: And then I would put it into voice mode, and I would say, I'm going to show you different things in my home.

0: I want you to put together a report of everything that I'm showing you, and give me estimated values. And then also in the fields, like you want where it's located in your house, because then you can say this is in the living room on the north wall or whatever. Notes about the photo, notes about whatever that painting is or whatever that piece of art is. And so you could do this like real time as you're walking around. The other thing that you could do is you could just take pictures of everything and then load all those pictures into, say, like a folder on a Google Drive. And then you can have ChatGPT, you tell ChatGPT, like, access this Google Drive, look at all these photos, and then come up with a list of everything that, you know, where it's located, like, you know, anything that you want to know about whatever that item is.
1: Would you even be able to say anything that I would need to claim in an insurance claim?
0: 100%. Yeah. Good point. And then you could also say to ChatGPT, go look on what has sold on eBay, not the for sale listing, the sold listings, and then see if you can give me an estimated value of this. Or look anywhere on the internet. Because like right now I'm looking for, it's called, if anybody has one, I will pay you for this. It's a column. It's a Kolobayer chair from Restoration Hardware. That's 6 years old. I need one more.
1: to complete your set.
0: Yes, I complete my set. Uh-huh.
1: And they don't make it anymore?
0: No. So every morning, ChatGPT goes out and combs like Facebook Marketplace, OfferUp, Etsy, eBay.
1: No luck yet?
0: No luck yet.
1: Have you ever used that feature on ChatGPT to successfully find something?
0: Not yet, but I have hope.
1: Okay.
0: I have hope. So that's one way that you can do this, Rob. The other one is that you can have an app, one's called Sortly, an app that you can use on your phone that would basically do the same thing. The insurance regulators have something called the NAIC app, and that's free. And Sortly, there's probably some monthly fee associated with that. But you would be really surprised about, which we have this tip on the site about how to use AI to do a home inventory for insurance purposes, like you mentioned, mm-hmm. Andrew, or just in case there's a fire or whatever it may be, that you know exactly what you have inside your house. So does that?
2: All of that is needed, and one of the things that I did, because like a lot of the artwork came from my mother-in-law or my sisters or something like that. So I'd be able to then go back in and amend to say,
0: oh, for sure, yeah, 100%.
2: Yeah, ChatGPT wouldn't know about, but
0: yeah, but you could.
2: I want to know about.
0: But you could do like a field that say, you know, on the charts, they give me a field that says personal notes, and so that's where you put all that in.
2: Okay.
0: And so, but take a look. Go to commando.com and search for like home inventory. And then I think that app will come up with you.
1: And then you can tell ChatGPT any of the art from your mother-in-law decrease the value by 80% so she doesn't think she gave anything worth anything.
2: Oh, no. I think my kids have put even higher value on it.
0: So much for that idea there,
1: Sorry,
0: Andrew. Gosh, darn it. And see, that's one of the great uses that a lot of people don't realize you can use with AI. I see this fabulous outfit I have on right now.
1: Right.
0: See this white shirt with the blue cashmere vest and the cargo pants and the sneakers.
1: Mm-hmm.
0: I didn't put this together. Chat did.
1: No, you're kidding.
0: I know.
1: This is the, second show in a row ChatGPT has told you to wear blue on blue. It really likes you in blue.
0: It does like me on blue. It takes out, you know, it picks up my eyes.
1: Yes. Your blue eyes.
0: Mm-hmm. You know that glow that you see on people who just seem to radiate health? It's not just good lighting. 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
1: Sure. 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
1: Where did they possibly come up with that name?
0: I'm not sure. 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Because what you can do is say, I have 20 shares of Apple, 10 shares of NVIDIA, $2,000 in Ethereum, and then create a portfolio tracker for these holders. It will show your daily change, percentage change, news, maps out the tickers, and gives you the account numbers. You can set a morning briefing based on, and you'd automatically get a notification on changes. But, and yes, Google's getting everything.
1: Yeah, you're just telling them how much money you have, so then they can tell people that they sell advertising to, this guy's got a lot of money or this guy's got no money.
0: And then you also have AI telling you, like, what are the movers and shakers, which may not be the best case. So, but what I like about it is that you can look at it and in one place you see everything.
1: But
0: so if you've got money in, like, you've got like a 401k in Fidelity, and right, you've got stock in E-Trade, and then you've got money in Morgan Stanley, you know.
1: You're volunteering way too much personal financial information with this. That's why they put it together.
0: They were just trying to be helpful.
1: Oh, I'm sorry. My apologies, Google. I should have not had any negative thoughts.
0: In case you want to check it out, it's at google.com/finance/beta, which is the testing version. We have more of your phone calls coming right up.
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0: 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Can't do it by feel? Walk away. 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
4: What's called temporary chat. Now, if you, it's really simple. You can just click the button and it will say temporary chat, or you can go in your settings and say this is all temporary. Now, the whole idea is that whatever you put in that temporary chat is not tied to the memory about you.
5: It's still recorded by the chat bot. It's just not going to be connected to you.
4: Exactly. Okay. So if you're going to be uploading like sensitive medical records, or you want to talk about relationships, which I saw a stat that said something like 70% of all people are going online talking about relationships.
5: With their chatbot?
4: Yeah. And do you ever do that?
5: No.
4: I don't either.
5: Lisa's got this thing, and she's just stealing my phone, and then she goes on.
4: Oh, I love this. I love she does this.
5: we had no kids for the beginning of this week, so she had tons of free time. And she just goes on there, and she tells ChatGPT of these awful things that I'm doing. And ChatGPT is spitting out this real advice to give her.
4: Give me one that she did this week.
5: That this week we went to a restaurant, and at the restaurant, I spit in her face, broke up with her, and ran off to Mexico with the waitress. And she needs to know what since we live together, what she needs to do. And Chad is consoling her. And then I have to grab the phone back and say, that's all a lie. Don't believe anything she says. And she's sitting in the corner of the couch laughing.
4: You know, that's going to be on your record somewhere.
5: There's so much. ChatGPT thinks I'm a serial cheater.
4: Just wait till your Amazon recommendations list.
5: Exactly.
4: A suitcase for Mexico?
5: A book on how to cover up an affair. Oh, it's so annoying.
4: Maddie in Greenwich, Connecticut. Hi there, Maddie. Welcome aboard. Glad to have you with us today.
6: Hi. Thank you for taking my call.
4: So what's going on?
6: So you are our family's go-to tech expert, so I knew that you were just the person to reach out to settle this debate. But I was shopping on Amazon and looking at the review photos for a new rug, and I stumbled upon a photo of a dog that looks exactly like our family's dog. And so we're curious, is this just a genuine coincidence, and is he not quite as unique as we thought he was, or is this potentially an AI advertisement?
4: So what kind of dog do you have?
6: So he's a rescue, which makes him one of a kind. And since his background is a mystery, there aren't many dogs that look exactly like him.
4: Mm-hmm. And so
6: he's a little terrier.
4: So which side are you leaning towards?
6: I'm not sure. At first, I wanted to think it's a coincidence, but the more I look at it, the more it looks like him, and then I get convinced that it could be AI.
5: Now, this was in the reviews, so that means that a user who bought the product, used the product, and then took a picture to post the review is the one that would have made the AI image?
6: I'm not sure.
5: Okay. But was the picture in the description of the product or in the review section?
4: In the reviews. Which section was it in?
6: In the reviews section.
4: Oh.
5: See, I would lean towards AI since it was there, because people get paid to do AI reviews. They get sent the product for free in exchange for a review. They need a picture. They probably don't even own a dog, and they found a picture of her dog and made an AI picture of it using the product.
4: What you can do is put that picture but you have to go to each one, like OpenAI/verify. And then that's where you can see if that picture is made by OpenAI. Or you can just upload that picture like that you have on Amazon, Maddie, and then a picture of your dog and say, are these two dogs the same?
6: Okay.
5: That's interesting.
6: I'll have to give it a try.
5: Does Verify work with a screenshot? Because that's most likely how you would get that
4: picture.
5: Can. It would. Okay.
4: Yeah, and then Google has the same tool. Gemini does too.
5: Okay.
4: You can say, was this made with Gemini? Okay, of course it was made with Bing. You're out of luck. But then...
5: the domain pictures.
4: That was awful.
5: I barely know how to start. Bing.
4: I'm sorry, Maddie, that you had to listen to that. Stop that.
5: Sorry.
4: Oh, he's so annoying. You know what? Can you try that? And was that review a 5-star or a 3-star review?
6: Let me see. It was a 5-star review.
4: Oh, yeah. Now it's getting a little bit more that somebody stole a picture of your puppy.
6: Oh, no.
4: Yes. And you're not even getting paid for it.
5: No. But was it a picture of your dog in a scenario that you recognize, or did they just take your dog and add it to another scene?
6: It looks like it was taken and added to another scene.
4: Which is so easy to do.
5: Oh, absolutely.
4: Okay. I mean, that's just, you know, and that sounds like somebody, you know, it's probably, you know, a verified review that's fake.
5: I think, I don't know if I've told you this story. It's kind of similar. This just reminds me. I was in line at Safeway. Mm-hmm. And at the end of the aisle, they have a bucket where they collect money. And it was like, can you help this little girl? She has ALS or something like that.
4: Oh, I remember this. Yeah.
5: I told you this story. And the guy behind me was standing there just dumbfounded. Or he was in front of me. And the woman's like, are you going to pay, sir? You know, go ahead and scan your card. And he's like, that's my daughter. The girl on the collection bin was, they stole from Facebook, and it was a picture of his daughter. She, not only did she not have ALS, she was not sick.
4: That's terrible.
5: It was a total scam.
4: But I'll tell you, with that dog, that's a rough way to find out you have a doppelganger.
5: Thank goodness we got back to that joke. I'm so sorry for taking us in opposite direction.
4: I was waiting for that.
5: You were listening to me.
4: I'm like, just okay, whatever. I heard the story. Move
5: on. Wrap it up. I got a great dog joke.
4: Detective Allen in Little Rock, Arkansas. Hello there, Detective. Hi, welcome.
7: How you doing, Kim?
4: Good. What's going on?
7: Not much. I heard of that young lady last Sunday talking about AI driver's licenses. There's websites out there that you can get on. They're not on the dark web. And you can order any driver's license federally approved from any state you want. They'll tell you how much they cost. I've worked some cases involving those and involving new car sales from dealerships.
4: So these are fake IDs that you can buy.
7: Yes, yes.
4: And you know what? You sent me a note. I looked at. I don't want you to say the name of the website on the air, but I clicked that link, and boy, they look good.
7: Oh, they're good. There's two or three of those sites.
5: How is this?
7: I can say they're not, and they're not on the dark web.
4: They're not.
5: How is this illegal? Nope. Legally online? If I started a website, heroin.com, and I was like, hey, I'll deliver heroin right to your front door, they'd shut me down.
7: Well, because they're not in this country.
4: So it's hard to shut them down.
5: Ah, so if I'm going to sell heroin, I need to sell it from another country. Thank you for the tip.
4: Gosh. We're trying to do better with him. We are. We've been working with him. He is on a performance improvement plan, just a PIP plan.
5: How much are they?
4: They're like $110, right?
5: That's it?
4: Yeah. That's it. I mean, when we were in high school trying to get a fake ID, I think I paid $50 then.
5: Yeah, but it was $50, but your picture was just duct taped to the front of someone else's license.
4: There is that. So in your detective work, have you come across a case where it was like, wow, this was really bad? Somebody's using a fake ID?
7: Yes, I've worked new car sales over the internet where these driver's licenses were emailed or faxed to the car dealerships. Credit was approved, and out of the 10 dealerships, one car was actually shipped for $55,000.
5: Oh my gosh.
4: You know, I'll tell you, when you look at these IDs, it looks like a real, it does. I don't know what it looks like when you get it.
5: Right.
4: But I was looking online. You know, here in Arizona, we have that little hologram thing going on.
5: It's on there?
4: It's on there.
5: Shut them down.
4: I know. It's nuts. Hey, Detective, thanks for joining the show today. We have more of the show coming right up.
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1: ABC News, I'm Dave Packer. Severe weather, first heat, then storms, prompting evacuations on the National Mall tonight for the Freedom 250 Salute to America and the Great American State Fair ahead of President Trump's speech tonight. Officials say the event's delayed, not canceled. Plans for fireworks still moving forward in other cities, including Chicago and New York. Earlier in New York, the parade of tall ships up the Hudson. ABC's Rachel Scott was aboard one of those ships, the Coast Guard Cutter Eagle.
2: The Eagle has guided ships for decades.
3: The Bicentennial, Operation Sail, well underway. The United States Park Eagle leading the parade.
2: Leading the Bicentennial Parade for cheering crowds beneath the Twin Towers. 50 years later, the Eagle charting a new course for the next generation of Americans.
1: Rowing into the record books, Kelsey Fendler is now the first American woman and the youngest at 32 to row solo from California to Hawaii. She docked into the Aliwa Harbor this morning. This is ABC News. While America celebrates its 250th birthday in a country a little older, an announcement of two major archaeological discoveries dating back to the 4th century. ABC's Chuck Sievertson.
4: Crews in Egypt have found a well-preserved Byzantine-era residential city in the western desert from the 4th century in the Dakhla Oasis. There are north-south thoroughfares intersected by east-west streets, forming open squares and public spaces. Archaeologists also uncovered bread ovens, kitchens, and well-preserved bronze coins bearing portraits of Byzantine emperors, Latin inscriptions, and Christian symbols. Also, 18 ancient tombs were found in Marina El Alamein near Alexandria.
1: Serena Williams withdrew from her doubles match with sister Venus at Wimbledon today due to a right knee injury. The 44-year-old Serena was injured during her singles return earlier in the week. It was a three-set loss. Dave Packer, ABC News.
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35: 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I'll keep you updated on local news, weather, and sports. 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

0: like to keep people up to date on what the next wave of technology is.
1: Oh, I'm interested.
0: And this is like one of these things that you're going to want to talk to the kids about. Okay. You're going to ask them this question I'm going to be asking you, and then they're going to look at you and go, you are amazing.
1: I like to be called amazing. I'm ready.
0: Okay. So we have Meta glasses. Okay. You love them?
1: Nope. Go ahead.
0: I'm actually going to pick mine up from California this coming week. So next show, I'm going to actually be wearing them.
1: Okay.
0: I'm going to try them out. What's happening now is everybody is racing to get rid of the glasses. And they want to put contact lenses in our eyes with computer screens built in.
1: I mean, you see this in a lot of sci-fi movies. This is, you know, the future.
0: And it already exists. Now, one company's CEO popped a working augmented reality lens right into his own eyeball and then watched as a display like floated right above him. Because, you know, why would you need to wear glasses if you could put the contact lens in?
1: How do you get power to them?
0: That is an issue. And there are also other issues.
1: I don't have to have a charging cable coming out of the side of my eye,
0: They're coming up with ways to get around that.
1: Okay.
0: But why isn't it on your eyes yet? Okay. There's a couple of issues.
1: Okay.
0: That might be there. Because these working AR glasses, they are already in the labs. Okay. I'm going to give you a choice of three answers.
1: Sure.
0: Okay. Number one, the screen is too blurry to read anything.
1: Okay.
0: Two, doctors say it's actually going to wreck your vision because it sits on your cornea.
1: I would believe that could be the answer.
0: Or number three, blinking keeps accidentally closing all the apps.
1: I like that one.
0: Okay.
1: But I'll go with B.
0: Okay, no, I want you to hold your answer.
1: Oh, I will not go with B right now.
0: I want you to just hold your answer for just a second because we have to thank NetSuite for helping to make this show possible. And then we will get to the answer, the big reveal, and also the surprise way that they are getting power, because you mentioned it.
1: Yeah.
0: Power to the contact lenses.
1: I'm so curious.
0: Business owners ask me this all the time. Kim, how are you so great? 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How do I make AI work for me? 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Okay, so the screens are already working. And let me see, what were those options again? Do you remember what the options were?
1: Number C was blinking closes the apps. B was that doctors say it's going to be dangerous.
0: Mm-hmm.
1: And then I forgot A.
0: Now, let me go back here. Let me see. A is the screen's too blurry to really read anything.
1: Yeah, that was written by AI. I'm going with B.
0: Okay, you were actually correct.
1: Oh, okay. Look at that.
0: No, not in that answer when you mentioned power.
1: Oh.
0: But I didn't, because you gave away the answer in the reveal. So I had to like, how to work with it.
1: You had to wing it?
0: Yeah, so all those three are wrong.
1: Okay. I'm sorry.
0: Okay, because it's really power.
1: I feel awful.
0: Okay, but this is where it gets interesting. Well, how much does each lens sip in electricity?
1: Sip? Oh, I have no idea.
0: Okay. Mojo Vision built a tiny display that sips 1 to 3 microwatts.
1: I don't even understand what that means. We were looking up how much a refrigerator uses in a year. And, you know, SRP spit out the answer. I didn't understand it. Like, I don't know if it was a lot or a little or what.
0: Is it $50 or $500?
1: Right. That's all just let me know.
0: Okay. But here's the deal. Mojo's contact lenses, they needed to have a processor worn around your neck. Plus, you have to have a hat on with an antenna.
1: Honey, have you seen my contact lens hat?
0: Now that's progress. Over eyeglasses.
1: Sure. These are going to catch on. You're right. This is the future of technology.
0: You imagine walking through the airport with this power pack around your neck and a hat on. And you're going to be like, what the hell is wrong with that guy?
1: And why does he have red eyes?
0: Okay, so now we have another company who they say they have come up with an answer. Expansio, it's a $1 billion company. This is legit. You have a little device worn over your ear that beams power to the lens wirelessly.
1: No, okay. I'm not running power through my brain to my eyes. No, thank you.
0: They say it's the first all-in-one lens, screen, and sensor all powered together. Targeted for an early 2027 reveal. So that's the real eyeball computer.
1: You running power from the back of your head to your eyeball?
0: No, thank you.
1: Absolutely not.
0: I'm going to have a contactless journey right there.
1: Oh, gosh. Sorry for spoiling it for you, kid.
0: You know what? But it works. Especially because, you know, if you didn't have, like, the hat with the antenna.
1: Right. All you got to do is wear these boots and this entire suit.
0: But I'm like you. I'm not beaming any type of electricity through my brain
1: to my eyeball. Ain't happening.
0: And after all, I'm Kim Komando. Welcome. That's Andrew Babinski. It's the nation's largest, biggest, best award-winning show about all things digital. We're so glad that you're here. You can find us as a podcast everywhere. And just a reminder that you also want to tap into us on YouTube at youtube.com/Kim Komando. youtube.com/Kim Komando. Here's something that you don't talk about very often. So Ford has this great idea. They say, we've got 350, they call them graybeards.
1: Okay.
0: Engineers. And 3 years ago, they say, we don't need them because we are going to use AI.
1: Oh.
0: Okay. And do you still drive a Ford?
1: No. I moved over to Suburban.
0: Oh, okay. And so...
1: But I love Fords. I love the Excursion. I love the F-150.
0: And so what happened was is that when they got rid of all the engineers, the graybeards, is that Ford was having, I'd have to look it up, they led the country in recalls. They had 152 recalls. It smashed an all-time record. Listen to this. More than half of every vehicle recalled in the United States in 2025 was a Ford.
1: So the person that decided... They probably went in front of the board and said, I got this great idea. Yes. We're going to cut 300 people, the salaries, the health care, the taxes, and we're going to replace them with AI.
0: It's going to be amazing.
1: You know how much money we're going to save? We're going to save, let's say, $15 billion.
0: Yes.
1: Fast forward 2 years later, the recalls cost us about $25 billion.
0: So they went back to the 350 graybeards and they said, would you like to come back to work?
1: They really went and rehired them? They admitted their mistake?
0: Yep.
1: Good on them.
0: Yep. And so now the graybeards are training AI.
1: Oh, well, it's just temporary.
0: Yes, exactly. Yes. So they put the robots in the driver's seat. Should have been in the glove box.
1: Oh, gosh. It's not even a joke. It's not a setup.
0: Okay, do you still play Wordle?
1: Oh, yeah. Of course. We love it.
0: I stopped playing Wordle. I got kind of bored with it.
1: Lisa and I, when we're traveling... We have a Wordle Unlimited game, mm-hmm. and it keeps track of your record. And we are 200. Now, it's not fair because it's two brains working at one, but we are 283-1. We've gotten one wrong in 284 Wordle attempts.
0: So just the one time you went through all five options and you couldn't figure it out?
1: Right, just one time.
0: Oh.
1: Every other time we got the word correct. But it's not fair because you have two people working. Yeah, when you have two people working on the same puzzle, it's a lot
0: better. I remember I got one on the first try and I texted you.
1: But then I was like, wow, that's awesome. And then you're like, yeah, I looked it up.
0: Just saying. Well, researchers have done the math. And they have a strategy that solves the daily puzzle, they say, with a 99% success rate. You're going to nail the answer in three guesses. Okay, the secret is pick opening words that knock out the most letters fast.
1: That's pretty simple. Really?
0: Yeah.
1: Thank goodness we have this research.
0: So what words do you use?
1: Stair cloud pinky is the best. You get the most words knocked out with those three
0: stair
1: words.
0: Stair cloud and pinky?
1: Stair, S-T-A-R-E, cloud, pinky.
0: Oh.
1: You'll knock out the most letters with those three words.
0: They say that you want to use slate, crane, or raise.
1: It's probably the same combination of letters. But here's the thing. We play on hard mode. So if you put in the word stare, and the tea turns green, your next guest must have the tea in the correct spot. You can't just do stair cloud pinky get it right. We play in hard mode. Us hardcore Wordles.
0: I love playing Wordle on the toilet.
1: Do you know?
0: Mm-hmm. You empty your vowels and bowels at the same time.
1: You'll always win me over with a good poop joke, Kim.
0: So Disney looked at a park full of exhausted families and thought to themselves, we need some robots.
1: Oh.
0: So the next upgrade when you go to the park is you're going to have Star Wars droids roaming around with food. So you can buy food from the droids.
1: That's smart.
0: They're walking around. It's how an empire starts.
1: Sure.
0: So why are they doing this? Because they want to make the parks feel futuristic enough that you forget that a pretzel costs the same as a mortgage payment.
1: But think about it, though. If you have a popular ride, you're going to have people standing in that line.
0: Of course.
1: For 45 to 60 minutes. That's 45 to 60 minutes that they're not out there spending more money.
0: Exactly.
1: This is brilliant. And for the people at Disneyland, they're going to love it. It's hot. It's in the middle of the summer. This droid comes up with hot water and a churro. Heck yeah, I'm buying it.
0: Churro. Nothing says Disneyland like a hot churro.
1: Oh, wait a minute. You don't go to Disneyland if you don't know about the churros.
0: I would never eat a churro.
1: Oh, you don't. Disneyland people, Disney adults, if you ask them what's the best food at Disneyland, they're going to tell you churro. I promise.
0: Is that right?
1: Absolutely.
0: Okay, I still would never eat one. I wrote about this for the newsletter, about movies that predicted the future. And I did not know this.
1: Okay.
0: When Steven Spielberg wanted to make Minority Report, he locked 15 physicist futurists in a Santa Monica hotel for 3 days and said, dream up the year 2054.
1: Oh, cool.
0: And they came up with, obviously, touchless screens, mm-hmm. gesture screens.
1: There weren't even screens. The air was the screen. You just moved your fingers around.
0: Which we're going to have.
1: Yeah, and then it came up with the drone helicopter, because in the first scene when they're Minority Reporting the guy out of the thing before he does the pre-crime, a drone comes down and picks him up.
0: Facial recognition.
1: Mm-hmm.
0: Back to the Future 2.
1: Yeah.
0: What do you think they had? Hoverboards? Well,
1: they had the hoverboard, of course.
0: Flat screen TVs.
1: Holograms.
0: Yes. Wearable tech.
1: Video chat. That was in Back to the Future.
0: That's true. The movie Her.
1: Oh, yeah. Falling in love with an AI.
0: I remember seeing that in 2013 and thinking, like, that is the stupidest thing I've ever seen in my entire life.
1: It's a good movie. It actually was really good. And the fact that his AI was cheating on him with 1 billion other users.
0: You had The Net.
1: Oh, that's like in the 90s.
0: That was 95. That was more about identity theft.
1: Okay.
0: The Truman Show.
1: Yeah.
0: Also 98.
1: Reality TV.
0: YouTube.
1: Putting your entire world online.
0: WALL-E.
1: Wally.
0: Okay. My part about Wally, which I think of, is like, you remember, like, they have the fat people and they go around. Well, what, you've never seen it?
1: I've never seen
0: it. You
1: Wally.
0: Have to see it. You should see it, because it talks about how we are so immersed with screens that we don't move.
1: Right.
0: And so we just are sitting in chairs with screens and food's getting delivered to us.
1: Okay.
0: I remember seeing that going, like, ooh, that, like, could actually happen.
1: It could if we all lose our jobs.
0: I never saw Idiocracy.
1: That's where the, what's the shoe that they came out with? Crocs. They were making Idiocracy, and it was like a dystopian future where, like, everybody was the president, and also everybody, there was so much technology, we all became idiots, and they needed a shoe for what an idiot would wear in the future, so they all wore Crocs. And then Crocs took off from that movie.
0: I took kids to Nordstrom's.
1: Uh-huh.
0: And they all wanted Crocs.
1: And they're like $65.
0: Stupid
1: for
0: money.
1: For rubber shoes.
0: Right. And then they all want the little charms to go on them,
1: what
0: too.
1: What are they called? They have a name.
0: I don't know.
1: It's going to come to me.
0: I called it a ripoff.
1: That's pretty accurate.
0: Okay. You know, a man bought his dog to the movies.
1: Did he now?
0: And the dog laughed at all the funny parts and cried at the sad parts. Amazed, I asked the owner how. He said, I was surprised too, because he hated the book. Okay, there's one that you can take with you.
1: That's a funny one.
0: Okay,
1: I'll use that.
0: AI is changing the world. There's no question it's making tech smarter, but it's also making it easier than ever for companies to learn more about you through your online activity. Websites you visit, searches you run, the apps you use can reveal more about you than you realize. 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
0: They're called gibbets, that's what I've heard.
1: Gibbets, that's the little charms you put on your overly priced croc shoe that doesn't look that great.
0: I think they're the ugliest shoes in mankind.
1: People love them, I know. But Crocs people love them.
0: So what'd you buy?
1: Mova P70.
0: A what?
1: Yeah. So last week you talked about that robot that you wanted to get in your house, like $20,000 up front.
0: Yes.
1: And then like $500 a month.
0: That it would do my laundry and make and do the dishes and everything.
1: Right. But it's just a human controlling the robot remotely.
0: Exactly. Yes.
1: And I told Lisa about that. It freaked her out. And then she's like, well, what about our new robot vacuum? And I was like, oh, yeah, there's cameras on there. But, you know, and what are they going to do? Shoot a bunch of video of our ankles and send it back to China?
0: Sucking up dirt.
1: But let me tell you, we got the Mova P70. It is literally one of the coolest things I've ever purchased. I follow this guy on social media, on TikTok. And he's like dad reviews or something. Mm-hmm. And he totally went from reviewing all products to just robot vacuums. He's got like 26 in his home at any given time.
0: Okay, I have 2. I have a Roomba that washes the floor right. And sucks up, but it's not really good with golden retriever hair.
1: This is a combination. It does mopping and vacuuming at 2 separate times. It's really cool, too, because when it's just going to vacuum, it goes in the dock and it lowers the mop pads so that it can move faster. It's got an extra long arm so it can get...
0: You're like so excited about
1: this thing. It's so great. I literally dragged her out of the bedroom and into the front room. She's like, what? And I was like, look at these floors. They're so clean. This thing does such a great job. And we have 2 dogs. Well, actually, we have 3 dogs. We have Charlie.
0: But folks, this is not a commercial or paid endorsement for this.
1: But it's such a great product.
0: It's just Andrew's super excited about a robotic vacuum.
1: We have three dogs. We have Charlie, Lady, and then all the hair that Charlie and Lady shed create its own dog that just moves throughout the house.
0: Yes, it does.
1: I have it running three times a day. It mops, it vacuums, it takes care of all of the hair. It's so smart. I love this thing.
0: Now, does it spit out the dog hair?
1: Yeah, it puts it in the bag.
0: Does?
1: This is how much dog hair we had after the first time it vacuumed. The bag was half full. That's how much it picked up on the floors.
0: Okay, well, you know what? I haven't run my Roomba in a while because I have Cynthia, but I will.
1: What's not a robot? Not a human?
0: A human.
1: I'm telling you, this is the best. I've had multiple different robot vacuums.
0: All right, we are going to review it ourselves
1: and put
0: it inside the Kim Komando Show newsletter.
1: Come get a quote from me.
0: Yes.
1: This thing is phenomenal.
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12: 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You know, do you ever think about who actually voiced the original GPSs?
13: No.
12: I mean, the ones that would say, turn left. You know, turn right.
13: I didn't think about voices until we interviewed the TikTok voice lady. Remember when we had her on the podcast?
12: Yeah, I do remember her.
13: I never thought about those voices prior to that.
12: Well, there's actually a human being who was like the original GPS voice.
13: Really?
12: Yep. Ryan, Los Angeles, California. I understand that we know your voice, sir.
14: You do. How do you know my voice?
12: From GPSs, right?
14: Well, if you recognize it from that, then you must have had one of the very first GPS in-car navigation devices.
13: Which cars? Which one were you the voice of?
14: So I've been doing voiceovers for, I don't know, years. And I was doing, back in 1997, I was doing some voiceover work for Disney here in L.A., and afterwards, the producer was saying, "Hey, listen, I just heard about an audition down in Burbank you might want to be interested in. So what's the gig?" He says, "All I know is they want you to read street names." I said, "Okay, I can handle that." So I got a number, called him. Following week, I ended up at a studio in Burbank with about 10 other people, male and female. And we all read street names. So went home, didn't think about it. A couple weeks later, I got a phone call. "Hey, we've chosen you as our talent." I said, "Cool, what's it all about? Come on down, talk about it." So this is 1997, and this company out here and outside of Los Angeles in Monrovia, California, was had developed an in-car navigation system that was strictly voice recognizable. There was no map. There was no, you never looked up. The whole idea was you speak to it and it speaks back to you. They were down to utterances. So each the and drive and street and all that was all separately read. And it's read in an inflection at the end so that once the group of about 15, 20 people were actually putting the sentences together and made this entire speech recognition device.

0: nice. Very, very, very cool. It was just very cool at the time. So it went on for 10 years.
1: Wow.
0: So I recorded probably more than 5 million utterances in a 10-year period. And that piece of history, voiceover history, really does not exist, because I actually went to ChatGPT recently and asked about it. They had information on the company, but they had no information about who actually voiced
2: all these utterances.
0: Cool. Yeah, yeah.
3: Now, you're also doing work for Disney. Is that right now?
0: At that time, I was doing work for Disney. It was a whole different thing. But right now, I do some Disney work. Yes, I do some Disney work. But it's maybe not what you think. If you were to go on the rides at Disneyland, Disney World, some of those rides at some of their parks, they have like 12 different parks. Say Guardians of the Galaxy in Disneyland. If that particular ride happens to break down and you're sitting in your seat, you'll hear my soothing voice say something to the effect of, please stay in your seats. We're having technical difficulties. So I calm people down.
3: Sit your butt back down. That would be me.
2: Right. Where do you think you're going? Hey, stupid.
3: Hey, dummy, come on back.
0: Yeah. Well, that's, at least on that one, you can't talk back to it. So, you know, on the GPS ones, people talking back, and they're, you know, and the original one was, you had to actually very slow process where you had to spell out the street name where you were before GPS. This is the original versions did not have a GPS, so it didn't care where your car was, but it told you, it wanted to know where you were, where you're starting from, say, mm-hmm. you know, Foothill Boulevard, and then where you wanted to go, and then it'll be step-by-step directions from that point on. But yeah, so later on it became a GPS device as well, and they were all on discs, CD-ROMs, so every part of the country.
3: Yes, I remember that.
0: It came in a disc.
3: Yeah.
0: I have a usable working unit in my garage.
3: That's awesome.
0: It's just in a box. So I have one with some of the discs. But one of the things that that came out of this is I kept a list of some very bizarre street names, some very weird cities. And I don't know. Some of these are pretty funny. Some street names called Roach Town, you know, Harry Lemons Boulevard. there's three of them: Damn If I Will, Damn If I Know, and Damn If I Care, and it's all written in one word.
3: If your family ever asks you for like directions, do you like get into like that GPS voice?
0: Are you kidding? They don't ask me for directions. No. But the most important thing, Kim, is I never ask for directions.
3: Well, of course, you're a guy.
2: Of course, you're
3: not going to ask directions.
2: We'll get there when we get there.
3: I mean, I had to take my husband to an appointment the other day, and got directions. I put it right on. Barry's like, don't you know how to get there? I said, yeah, but it gives me like a speed light camera warnings and everything else.
2: I do the same thing going home every single time, know where I'm at. I want to know if there's traffic. I want all that.
3: All right, I have a great AI tip, and this week is brought to us by Raycon. 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All right, every weekend I have the lingering shame of looking in the garage thinking, I really need to get rid of some of this junk.
2: Sure.
3: Do you have the same thing?
2: Oh, yeah. 80% of my garage is junk.
3: 80?
2: I literally rented a dumpster, filled it to the brim, had it hauled away, and I still have junk.
3: What's the worst thing in your garage?
2: A couch.
3: It's a big couch, right?
2: Brielle wants the couch. She doesn't know how she's going to fit in her room, but we can't get rid of it because she wants it. And it just sits there. Mocks me every day.
3: Well, here's what you can do is you want to use AI and you want to pick first a zone. not the whole garage, like a shelf, a bin, a basement corner, whatever it may be. You take one big photo and then close-ups of model numbers, tags, whatever you can find. And then you upload them into your favorite AI and you say, you're a resale pricing analyst. Here's my picture. Create a table, item, condition, photos needed, resale range, confidence, best platform, goes on and on and on. Prioritize things that will sell quickly.
2: Oh, so you're not throwing it away. You're actually making some money off your junk.
3: That's what you should be doing.
2: Anybody want a couch for $5?
3: She'd kill you, Brielle.
2: Oh, I know she would.
3: She would. Hey, we have more phone calls coming right up.
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2: To try something I never dreamt of doing, and I used the Claude and told Claude how great they are and did all the

0: lettering up that you tell us to do.
1: You are so handsome, Claude. You are amazing.
0: Absolutely, it was. I subscribe to a CRM program. I pay a lot for it, and it does fantastic things. And I thought, well, maybe I could just tell Claude I'd like to do one that's simpler, that does what I need without having to have the expense. And over in a very short time, and I don't know anything about program at all.
1: And what CRM were you using? Salesforce?
0: No, Markate.
1: Okay.
0: Right down Scott's Dale, I believe, yeah. Mm-hmm. And it's great. It's really, really nice, but it does so much more than I need for my small service business. And I thought, well, maybe I can just have Claude help me make one.
1: Okay.
0: And in, I don't know, within a month, I had it doing amazing. I mean, every time I use it, I'm just amazed what it does. And I still don't know how to program, but it just is a way for me to track my customers, communicate with my customers, communicate with my techs. My techs can communicate with the customer, communicate with the office, all just a couple of clicks on the app that's been created.
1: Did you have it create like calendar in Google Drive or spreadsheets or docs?
0: Yeah.
1: Or how did you do that?
0: Well, I asked for suggestions and then said, well, for what you want to do, a Google app script would be perfect.
1: Okay.
0: So it's off of a Google spreadsheet, and it created these scripts. It started out very simple, and then after it made something happen, I thought, well, what if we could do this, and what if we could do that? And it just kept building from there to now. It's absolutely amazing what it does, and that I still don't know how to program, but now I've got this system in place that my techs arrive at the job, they say I'm here, and they don't have to text me. They just push a button on the app, and the customer
1: That's
0: knows they're
1: fabulous.
0: On their way.
2: And none of this lives inside of Claude? It all lives, it's outside
0: no,
2: of it?
0: No, it's all in my Google accounts.
2: That's awesome.
0: My Drive, my calendar, my spreadsheets.
1: How much are you saving?
0: That's about $550 a year for the program I had at Markate, and it was... and it was a fair price. I wasn't doing it to save money, really. Mm-hmm. I just thought that, through your tips and stuff, I thought, well, maybe I could do this.
2: But think about it. If you want an upgrade at any point, it's in your hands. You don't have to wait for the company to add a feature or anything like that. You just go back and upgrade the program from Claude.
1: 100%.
0: Exactly. And that's how one of the frustrations I had early on getting on with just the commercial CRM, let's call it. It was a struggle to get them to do things that I needed done. Like when I was trying to upload my database to it,
1: mm-hmm.
0: it was an amazing amount of work because there's a person somewhere that has to make all these things happen. And that person wasn't cooperative and it eventually got done. And now when I need to make a change, I just
1: do it yourself.
0: Go back to Claude and say, hey, what about if we do this?
1: It's having the confidence, right? I mean, that you can just sit down, and it may not get it 100% correct. And like you said, it took you a month to do this.
0: Right.
1: One of the things that I would ask it to do now with Claude is, because now that you have so much invested in this, right?
0: Yes.
1: I would go to Claude and say, take a look at everything that we've done, and I want a run book. And a run book will not give you the code, but it will give you the programming structure of everything that it's done.
0: Yes.
1: And so, in case a year from now, a year from now, somebody says, I wonder if we could do this, this, and this. And then if you have the run book, it makes it a lot easier. Or let's say Claude something happens with that script, right?
0: Right.
1: If you have the run book, you can say, here's the run book, recreate it.
0: Well, and here's what, early on when I was playing with it, it would write the script, and then I'd say, we need to do this, and it would say, okay, well, go to the script and go to somewhere in between line 2000 and 2500, there's this thing you got to look for. And I said, can't you just do it? So then I said, oh, yeah, you're right. And so every time a change had to be made, it would just give me the whole script. I would just go to the Google app scripts, and select all, paste,
1: done,
0: and save, deploy, boom, done.
1: Rick, thank you for your call and your kind words. I read this story about Brooklyn in Nashville, Tennessee, and she's joining us right now. Because Brooklyn, you did something pretty amazing, and I'm proud of you for that.
3: so much. Yeah, it was an incredible, incredible event that happened.
1: So take us from the beginning.
3: Yeah, so basically I was just at the theater on a Sunday night with my grandparents, and we were seeing a comedy movie, Nate Bargatze's movie, mm-hmm. and we came out of there, and they were using the restroom, and I was seeing Mary walk by, and I was like, God bless this woman. Like, she should not be working. So I just took a quick video of her, didn't think anything of it, posted it on TikTok with a GoFundMe link, thinking my friends would donate, maybe get $500 if that, and it kind of just blew up, to say the least.
1: Well, what made you stop and take the video of Mary? Explain what you saw to everybody.
3: I mean, she was just physically didn't look like she was in a good place. She was hunched over, and it just was, she was an elderly woman. And I was like, you know, being at that age and in that condition, you shouldn't have to work. And I later found out that she actually didn't have any kids or any family. She'd never been married. And so it just kind of solidified my reasoning on why I did that. You know, she's all by herself, and people like that, you know, to be working at that age shouldn't have to.
2: So are we keeping it a secret? Are we not going to let how much did you raise?
3: Well, I raised, and everybody else raised, $146,000.
2: Whoa!
1: That is something.
2: That's huge.
1: And so what was Mary's response?
3: Well, honestly, she was like, she was surprised, and she was like, Brooklyn, like, can you please stop it? She made me stop it. So this was in 48 hours of $146,000.
1: That is something.
3: This was before it was aired on TV and all the news channels, too. So she was just shocked, and she was so blessed. Like, she was just so thankful. And I was like, this couldn't have gone to a better person. And It was amazing. Her reaction was so amazing. She was so thankful, and I would do it over and over again, truthfully.
1: Oh, it was really nice of you to do all that. And just everybody
3: Thank
1: knows that
3: you.
1: When you do a GoFundMe, they'll take about 3% GoFundMe well.
3: Yeah.
1: You know, of the proceeds. One of the things that you might want to talk to Mary about with all this publicity, Brooklyn, is is that, you know, if she gets any phone calls from people, if anybody wants to interview her, make sure that they don't give her, you know, their real number, her real phone number
2: right.
1: out. And
2: protect yourself.
1: Yeah, because, you know, a lot of times, you know, because I've heard too many horror stories. I don't mean to be Debbie Downer. That's not me. But sometimes that when people come into this kind of money, and then they get catfished.
2: Yeah.
1: And they become targets. And so, but Brooklyn, thank you for doing
2: Wait,
1: that.
2: We let go of Brooklyn?
1: Yes.
2: Oh, my knee hurt. I was wondering if she could start one for me.
1: Get out of here.
2: Oh, it's so bad.
1: Gosh. Hey, still to come, how to get rid of your old subscriptions that you're still paying for here on the Kim Komando Show.
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5: ABC News, I'm Dave Packer. Fireworks across America tonight, culminating in celebrations for America's 250th birthday. A massive fireworks display tonight in the waters surrounding Manhattan in New York City. In Washington, D.C., fireworks later after President Trump speaks on the National Mall. The president promising a long speech despite the heat earlier today.
6: Nationwide, millions gathering to cheer on parades down main streets. 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
8: Let's go time!
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5: ABC's Whit Johnson. Serena Williams withdrawing from a doubles match today at Wimbledon due to an injury. This is ABC News. After weeks of mystery, tonight finally new details about the wedding of Taylor Swift and Travis Kelce. ABC's Morgan Norwood is outside of Madison Square Garden.
9: The ceremony was officiated by actor and friend Adam Sandler. The bride and groom wearing custom couture Dior, their brothers by their side, Jason Kelce serving as best man, Austin Swift as man of honor. 1,000 family and friends descended on the area under privacy tents and tight security, but a few sharing this on their way out.
10: They cried and they laughed and they danced and they hugged and they kissed.
11: Good morning, America. Happy 4th of July.
9: George, Robin, and Michael were among the guests, too.
5: A 19-year-old Oregon man on his way to a big payday. He purchased a Los Angeles Lakers jacket at a Goodwill store for $3.07. It's now expected to fetch around $250,000 at auction. Turns out it was worn by Wilt Chamberlain, an NBA legend and one of the greatest to ever play the game. Dave Packer, ABC News.
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I'm John Batchelor. I welcome the author and professor Fitz Brundage, W. Fitzhugh Brundage. His new book, A Fate Worse Than Hell, American Prisoners of the Civil War. This is a story that is at the edges of all Civil War stories, but Fitz has done us the favor of directly addressing it. What about the POWs on both sides? What about the infamous Libby Prison in Richmond? What about the infamous Andersonville in Georgia? Professor, a very good evening to you. Thank you for this. It did not occur to me what I didn't know about the Civil War and the fate of those battlefields. You're looking at what comes to me now, many years later, as a way of learning about the proper way of treating POWs in warfare, not just

0: enlist in the United States for the Civil War. But afterwards, decisions made in Europe and eventually made in the 20th and now 21st century about the proper conduct of our of militaries when dealing with the captured enemy. However, we begin in your story with the defeat of a Union gunboat named the Isaac Smith and the capture of three sailors on that gunboat, Brown, Johnson, and Wilson. What about their fate illustrates this particular detail about the Civil War and enslaved peoples? Good evening to you.
1: Thank you very much for having me. And thank you also for starting with, in many ways, the fulcrum of the story. When the Isaac Smith was captured in South Carolina, it created a predicament for both, of course, the prisoners who were captured, but also for the Confederacy, because on board the Isaac Smith, in addition to white officers and white sailors, were three black sailors. The Union Navy had been recruiting black sailors earlier than any other part of the Union military. And the three men, the three black men captured on the Isaac Smith were among the earliest black captives of the Confederacy. And the Confederacy had adopted the principle that black men in uniform were presumed to have been enslaved previously, since in the eyes of the Confederacy, the natural order was for black people to be enslaved. And so the Confederacy had to figure out what to do with these three black men. Were they to be treated like white Union prisoners of war? Were they to be treated as though they were the equivalent of runaway slaves who had absconded and now should be returned to their owners? If so, how do you identify their owners? Or were they captives who should be treated as, one possibility would be to treat them as military slaves. And finally, the other possibility was to treat them as though they were engaged in servile insurrection. And the way in which the South had dealt with servile insurrection previously was, of course, to, in many instances, to execute slaves who had engaged in rebellion. And so that predicament was one that was could not be avoided in this situation. So the three black sailors, three Union black sailors, were thrown into the jail in Charleston, South Carolina, while the Confederacy tried to figure out what to do with them. In the meantime, the Union officers and the Union sailors who had been on the Isaac Smith when it was captured were exchanged with the Union. And what I mean by exchange is there was a process involved that would allow Confederate prisoners of war and Union prisoners of war to be exchanged. At this point, we'll just say man for man, so to speak. And the Confederacy was willing to exchange white Union prisoners of war for white Confederate prisoners of war. But they were not willing to exchange the black prisoners of war. And so while the rest of the crew members and the officers of the Isaac Smith were back in the North, after a few months, the three men, three black sailors, remained in the prison in Charleston. And indeed, they remained in the prison. They remained in Confederate hands till the end of the war, because the Confederacy was never willing to exchange them. And so I'll just add one other fascinating detail about these men. The Union knew that they had been captured, but could not get any information from the Confederates about what had happened to these three black sailors. And they finally learned of what happened to them when more than 3 months after the men had been captured on the Isaac Smith, a letter was received in the North from the three men that had apparently been smuggled out of the Charleston jail. And by way of remarkable story, it went to the to a consul, a consul, the U.S. consulate in the Bahamas, and then was sent to Washington, D.C. And in that letter, the men, the three black sailors in Charleston, were pleading for something to be done so that they could be released, they could be exchanged. And that letter made its way through the Lincoln administration and contributed to the essentially a abrupt transformation in the way in which prisoners of war were dealt with during the Civil War, which is an end of any systematic exchange of Union and Confederate prisoners after the spring of 1863.
0: The Isaac Smith is taken in January of 63 at the right. same time the Emancipation Proclamation becomes active.
1: Absolutely. And that's excellent. Thank you for bringing that up. The Emancipation Proclamation is crucial here in the background because the Emancipation Proclamation was, we all know this, but to the shockwaves of the Emancipation Proclamation, played out over the fall and winter, the fall of 1862 and the winter of 1863 in ways that, you know, we often don't pay attention to. And one of the ways in which the Emancipation Proclamation was such a catalytic event was that as soon as Lincoln issued the Provisional Proclamation Emancipation in September of 1862, the Confederacy was now confronted, as we know, with a war of liberation, that the future of slavery was clearly determined, and that if the Union won, slavery was clearly, it was going to be abolished at some point in the future, if not quite soon. So from the point of view of the Confederacy, that turned the Civil War into essentially a threatened servile insurrection, that any slave now, any enslaved black person in the South would be the equivalent of a Union supporter, if not an active participant in the Union cause. And that was the fear, at least. And so in response to that, the Confederacy was profoundly concerned about the threat of tens of thousands, hundreds of thousands of black Southerners joining the Union Army, fleeing to Union lines and then joining the Union Army. And so that escalated and magnified the concern in the Confederacy about the challenge of black soldiers in the Union Army. And so even though the number of black soldiers in the Union Army was in the winter of 1863 was tiny in proportion to the entire size of the Union military, the very existence of them compelled, at least from the Confederates' perspective, compelled them to propose drastic measures. And so their measure was, one of the proposals was to execute, virtually summarily execute black prisoners of war as rebellious slaves. Another possibility then was to turn them back to their owners. And so that's what the Confederates threatened to do almost immediately after the Emancipation Proclamation was issued. And so as the first black prisoners of war started to fall into Confederate hands, especially in the winter of 1863, the issue of black prisoners of war moved from a minor issue that virtually no one had thought about previously to now becoming the determinant, if you will, of the future of all prisoners of war, because the Confederacy was threatening to either execute and or enslave captive black prisoners of war. And the Lincoln administration responded by saying, unless you treat all prisoners of war the same, we're not going to agree to continue to exchange prisoners of war at all, which would mean that henceforth, starting in the spring of 1863, exchanges would cease, and then both sides would have to deal with ever-growing numbers of prisoners of war, In other words, both sides would be in the business then of being custodians of prisoners of war for as long as the war lasted, which is something neither side had anticipated doing prior to the spring of 1863.
0: Fritz Brundage is the William P. Umstead Professor of History at the University of North Carolina, Chapel Hill. The book is A Fate Worse Than Hell. I'm John Batchelor.
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0: I'm John Batchew with Fitz Brundage. His new book, A Fate Worse Than Hell, American Prisoners of the Civil War, tells the story of the war from the point of view of those who suffered the prisoner of war camps after the exchanges stopped, before the war starts in violence in the spring of 1861. It continues through that year haphazardly now and again. And in 62, there are several Union setbacks. However, there is never a prisoner of war concentration because of something called the Dix Hill Cartel, which was formalized in the summer of 62, but really extends into the understanding in the early months of the war that there were gentlemen involved in combat who knew each other. Often they are all going to the same West Point class, and that exchanges were in hand. Professor, what were the exchanges? What was the Dix Hill Cartel before the incident in the spring of 63?
1: Well, the idea of a cartel to regulate the exchange of prisoners can be traced back to 18th century European practices of war. Starting in the 18th century, well, a little earlier than the 18th century, but especially in the 18th century, the practice of exchange became commonplace between European armies when they engaged in conflict. And the idea of exchange was simple. The alternatives to swapping prisoners of war that had the previous historical alternatives had been you can enslave your enemy, and lots of armies had done that over millennia, or you could kill them on the battlefield. That was something that also many armies had done, because what conquering army wants to have to deal with the problem of feeding and housing prisoners of war? Or the other possibility was essentially to ransom them. And that was also a commonplace practice in Europe, for example, for hundreds of years. But by the early modern period, it was recognized that armies were much larger by that point in time. They were more, shall we say, elaborate, and they involved more elaborate training. There were just good reasons why you didn't want to either, And there was also, I should point out, the Catholic Church had campaigned for a long time against enslaving fellow Catholics if there were European armies fighting each other. So for a variety of reasons, those traditional solutions to the problem of prisoners of war came to an end. And exchanges provided a way for war to be made less, how would I put it, to make war slightly more humane, but also to make it more efficient for the two sides to get rid of the problem of the prisoners of war. So in any case, during the 18th century, a system was worked out so that capturing captives could be exchanged in a manner that was deemed to be both humane and fair. And there would be a kind of calculus developed that would be agreed upon by both sides, so that, for example, if one army captured 10 privates and one colonel, and the other army captured 5 men in the ranks and 5 officers, you could change them, you could exchange them despite the disparity in rank, since rank was, of course, hierarchy was enormously important then, and as I suppose now. So there was sort of calculus worked out that one colonel is worth 20 privates or whatever it might be.
0: And what was parole, Professor? What did that mean?
1: And so the idea was you would exchange them, but what happens if you have one army captures 100 and another army captures 300 on the same battlefield? Well, if you exchange them, that's obviously there's no equity between that exchange. So then they came up with the system of parole. So that if the army with 100 was exchanging those 100 for 300, the army that received the returning 300 troops Out of those 300, 100 would be exchanged, formally exchanged, which means they could go back immediately into the ranks and start fighting again. The other 200, so to
2: 30 seconds, speak, surplus, 30 seconds, go ahead.
1: The other surplus would be considered on parole, and they would have to keep out of fighting until enough other troops had been captured for them to be exchanged. I'm not sure if I made that clearly.
2: Oh, you did. You did. It's as written down as if you're teaching a dance lesson, a minuet.
1: Well, so the idea was this created a system where two sides could exchange their prisoners of war and be content that there was equity and clarity and simplicity to the process, and neither side would end up holding prisoners for extended periods of time.
2: The book is A Fate Worse Than Hell, and that's where we're headed. Fitz Brundage is the author. I'm John Bash.
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0: I'm John Batchelor with Fitz Brundage. His new book, A Fate Worse Than Hell, American Prisoners of War of the Civil War. We're looking at both sides, but it's important to look at the personalities who were appointed or obliged to supervise the prisoners of war before January 63, summer of 63, and afterwards. Before, it becomes, where are we going to put them until they're exchanged? Afterwards, it becomes a nightmare. But both sides of the story were commanded by similar personalities, retired or senior military professionals. We begin with the man, John Winder, who's given the charge by Jefferson Davis and the Confederacy to supervise the handling of Union prisoners, officers, and enlisted men. What do we need to know about John Winder, Fitz, and what tells us that we're going in a very unhappy direction?
1: Well, I think there are maybe three central points about Winder. First is he was from Maryland. And that's notable because, of course, Maryland did not join the Confederacy. But as we know, there were plenty of white Marylanders who committed their fortunes to the Confederacy, and he was one of them. So I bring that up because it was perceived by many that Marylanders who joined the Confederacy were peculiarly devoted to the cause, as though they were proving their loyalty, because some might have viewed them suspiciously as being a border state and not deeply committed. So in any case, no one could question his devotion to the cause. And he surrounded himself with other, to a surprising degree, surrounded himself with other Marylanders. Another important point about him is he was a West Pointer whose father had been the militia leader who led the troops who were defeated by the British when they sacked Washington during the War of 1812. And so there was dishonor attached to his father in that embarrassing defeat during the War of 1812. And there's certainly some people perceived then and now that he had a chip on his shoulder about that experience. And finally, when he was appointed, his actual job duties at the beginning of the Civil War were to preside over Richmond as the military commander for the district that included Richmond in the Confederacy. And so Richmond became the hub of Confederate prisons because of its geographical location. So much of the early war was fought, indeed, so much of the war was fought in Virginia, that it was convenient to have a prison located in Richmond to keep stuffing Union prisoners in there, on the assumption that they would be quickly exchanged. So he was not principally charged with taking care of prisoners of war, but that fell into his, if you will, his bailiwick. And it was clearly something that he never considered to be a priority until much later in the war, when he effectively did become the head of Confederate prisons. But it was just one of many things he was responsible for, and one, as I said, that never seemed to occupy the forefront of his mind until much, much later in the war, when there was no way he could ignore the problem anymore.
0: He hired Belichick.
1: I'll just throw in one more thing. He was perceived by many at the time, and certainly by many of the men who served around him, as being a classic military martinet. So that adds to the total profile of him.
0: He practiced what you'd have to say was nepotism, hiring his relatives. He also, yes, I think, hired a relative of Mary Todd Lincoln. She was, yes, a Southerner. And he hired Wirtz, the, yes, infamous Wirtz. Now, we need to touch on Libby Prison. What was that in Richmond that he supervised, however reluctantly?
1: Yes. So Libby Prison, Richmond had, as the second largest city in the Confederacy, but really the most industrialized city in Confederacy, aside from its location close to the battlefields, Richmond had one other comparative advantage: it had lots of industrial buildings that could be repurposed. And that's what the

0: Confederacy did for many of its prisons. It just took in the case of Libby Prison, a tobacco warehouse, and repurposed it as a prison. And so Libby Prison was one of several tobacco warehouses in Richmond that, as I said, were repurposed. Libby was repurposed particularly for Union officers. And that's important for a couple reasons. One, because, of course, some of the most prominent captives were, of course, Union officers. But in addition to that, officers were given better, I'd say more generous, not conditions so much as more generous leeway. And being officers as well, they were likely to be, in many instances, more literate, to have more money. And that's important because eventually when those officers are let out of, are exchanged out of Libby Prison later in 1862, they carry stories about Libby Prison North, so that Libby Prison became the earliest notorious Confederate prison. Not so much because there were more men there or necessarily that it was the worst, but because the men who were there were particularly prominent officers and their story attracted attention. But specifically about Libby, it was as I said, a tobacco warehouse in which several thousand prisoners of war were crammed into it. And it had no, there were no amenities. It had been built as a tobacco warehouse. And so they were stuffed in there, and they had to fend effectively for themselves in a warehouse that on some of the floors there were open windows. Literally, there's no protection against the elements. There was no latrine facilities because it has been built as a warehouse. It had not been built to hold thousands of men. So the conditions deteriorated very quickly in Libby, adding to its notoriety.
1: We cross to the Union side. William Hoffman, another veteran of officer in the United States Army, he was given the task of organizing the Union prisoner of war camps, which I've always assumed were better managed, but not actually getting into the details. Better managed only in comparison to what the Confederacy did, but not better managed. What do we need to know about William Hoffman?
0: Well, Hoffman, in some ways, as you suggested, is in some ways reminiscent to Winder, in that Hoffman, too, had a certain martinet qualities about him. He was a career officer who was extremely, what would be the word? How would I put it? Very conscious of rank and military procedures. He was, his task was specifically to manage Union prisoners. So unlike Winder, he didn't have multiple duties, many of which Winder was more interested in prisons. In Hoffman's case, his job was to manage prisons. That wasn't the job that he wanted to have, per se. He would have, like most officers of the day, he wanted to be in combat, but he had a curious situation. He had been captured. He was one of the earliest Union captives who was captured when Texas seceded, and the U.S. Army that was in Texas ended up being captured even before the formal Civil War had begun. So he was held captive and then sent north, paroled. And so to try to figure out something to do with this officer, he was turned into the commandant of Union prisons. So he ends up with this task and has to build a prison system from scratch. He was a tenacious and tireless administrator. But two important things about him as an administrator was he was punctilious about procedure. And so procedure trumped everything. And sometimes procedure gets in the way of humane treatment of prisoners as a practical matter. But the second point was he was extremely conscious of cost savings. And so he always wanted to do things, I shouldn't say always, but usually wanted to do things as economically as possible. And if that meant that there were consequences for the prisoners, so be it. So I see him as in many ways a classic bureaucrat, with all of the positives one might associate with a bureaucrat and many of the negatives.
1: I love the detail about flowers and bread. Let me see if I can remember it. If you give them a bread allotment, then you spend the money. But if you give them what you can make from flour, you'll have something left over and you can put it into the camp funds. Do I remember that vaguely correctly?
0: Exactly. The camp funds is, I won't get into the weeds about how those camp funds worked, but essentially he came up with an idea that any savings that could be gleaned from giving the prisoners, shall we say, less, that savings could then be used to buy things for the prison. So essentially he was economizing so that the prisoners, whatever the prisoners saved, so to speak, undercut, or I should say, supplemented the costs of the prison itself. And so a curious situation in which, in extreme worst situations, any savings were then being used to buy equipment to more securely oppress the prisoners. It's a kind of perverse economy.
1: I'm speaking with Fitz Brundage, W. Fitzhugh Brundage. His book is A Fate Worse Than Hell. He's a professor of history at North Carolina, University of North Carolina at Chapel Hill. And when we come back, Union camps especially are of interest because they did not arouse the condemnation as the Southern camps did. But what about them? I'm John Batchelor.
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0: I'm John Batchelor talking with Professor Brundage of his new book, A Fate Worse Than Hell, which is POWs in the Civil War, but it influences decisions made long after the Civil War about the proper conduct of an army towards its captured adversaries. And we need to introduce here that the Union was stringing camps together before they stopped the exchanges, all through the country, New York to Illinois to Wisconsin, smaller camps, and they were organized around places to come in out of the weather. The Confederate camps didn't necessarily emphasize that. We have two different climates. But there was a vague understanding of the proper treatment of prisoners. You've got to feed them. You've got to care for their needs if they're wounded. At the same time, there was Military Order Number 100 that became a guide for the proper conduct of warfare, and also rules, if you violated them, you could be prosecuted from them. What do we need to know about Franz Lieber and especially the POWs, Professor?
1: Well, Francis Lieber was a German-American, by that point, German-American intellectual who was very a legal specialist, who was very well integrated into the transatlantic legal culture. And I mention that now because that's important to why the so-called Lieber Code that he wrote for the Lincoln administration in 1863 had such importance internationally. But early in the war, the Union Army began to confront all sorts of challenges. One of the challenges was how to decide who is a combatant in a civil war, and especially when the Confederacy had created various partisan units, guerrilla units, and given them various authority, and whether or not the Union had to recognize those groups as legal combatants. There were the challenges of figuring out how the Union Army should act as it was occupying more and more of the Confederacy. Because while the Union Army wasn't doing very well in the East, the Union Army consistently was doing well in the West and was progressively rolling up the Confederacy starting in 1862 in the West. So in any case, Lieber's charge was to figure out some sort of protocols that could be issued that would dictate the behavior of this advancing army in handling not only combatants and civilians, but also importantly, prisoners of war. And so a very large portion of the General Order 100, or the Lieber Code, as it's often referred to, is devoted to the humane treatment of prisoners of war. And mainly what Lieber did was he took some of those ideas and practices that were prevalent in Europe in the 18th century and early 19th century, and in essence codified them, wrote them out clearly, and drafted them with an idea to how they were relevant to a civil war like the United States was waging. And effectively, his argument, Lieber's code, boils down to that humane treatment of combatants, I should say humane treatment of civilians and prisoners of war is fundamental to the conduct of war. But Lieber left in that code a enormously important caveat, which is the proper conduct of a war, or the humane treatment of civilians and, for that matter, combatants as well as prisoners of war, is always secondary to the military necessity of an army in defense of its people or terrain. And so that military necessity created an important loophole, if you will, that, for example, if you're in a situation where you have to decide whether you're going to feed your troops or you're going to feed your prisoners of war, well, you obviously, military necessity dictates that you would feed troops. So point being here is that the Lieber Code imposes certain guardrails in the conduct of war, but leaves an important opportunity for those guardrails to be moved according to, again, military necessity.
0: Did Jeff Davis and his command, I'm thinking of Secretary of War Seddon of the Confederacy, did they speak of the Lieber Code or Military Order Number 100? Were they conscious that the abuse of the prisoners could redound to them during the war? We have a minute.
1: Yes. They knew of it, and they denounced the Lieber Code because they picked up on this idea of military necessity. And they, from the point of view of the Confederacy, they argued that the Union was conducting a inhumane, illegal war from the outset. First off, the Lincoln administration would not recognize the Confederacy as a legitimate nation amongst the family of nations of the world. Second, they claim that the Union was imposing an illegal blockade against a state, a nation. And then they claim that the Union was waging a war, especially after the Emancipation Proclamation, was encouraging servile insurrection, which was against the laws of war. So they dismissed the Lieber Code, as so much window dressing for this inhumane war that the Lincoln administration was waging. So they didn't even acknowledge that that code had any warrant, had any justice.
0: We turn to the second part, which is after the Emancipation Proclamation, after the Confederacy decides that it's not going to treat captured African-American soldiers as combatants, instead as enslaved people. Fitz Brundage is the author of Fate Worse Than Hell's The Book. I'm John Batchelor.
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8: ABC News, I'm Dave Packer. On Washington, D.C.'s National Mall, officials now saying the event for the nation's 250th birthday has reopened, and visitors will be rescreened after earlier severe weather forced an evacuation. Fireworks later, after President Trump speaks on the National Mall, the president promising a long speech despite the heat. The fireworks show in New York City just finished was one of the biggest ever. It ended a day that saw tall ships and fighter jet flyovers, leaving red, white, and blue smoke trails across the skyline. Michael Thomas visited from Trinidad and Tobago.
9: I love history, and I want to take back memories with me.
8: At least 9 people were injured in a boat explosion in Chesapeake City, Maryland. Cecil County officials say 4 patients were flown to local burn centers and another 5 were taken by ground to trauma centers. This is ABC News. As communities across the country celebrate Independence Day and America's 250th birthday, a naturalization ceremony in North Carolina welcoming 49 new citizens from 25 different countries today. Speaking at the event in Raleigh, North Carolina Governor Josh Stein called for all American citizens to work together.
10: Every single citizen, whether natural born or naturalized, faces his or her own test every day. Will we love this country as patriots? Will we treat our fellow Americans with dignity and respect, even when we disagree with them violently?
8: Some Americans celebrated the 4th at national parks. At Mount Rushmore, below the carved faces of George Washington, Thomas Jefferson, Theodore Roosevelt, and Abraham Lincoln, this performer interprets Theodore Roosevelt for visitors at the monument. And we asked him what it was like.
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8: Dave Packer, ABC News.
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0: I'm John Batchelor, continuing with Professor Fitzhugh Brundage. His new book, A Fate Worse Than Hell, American Prisons of the Civil War, the before and after. Before the summer of 63, the exchanges between the Confederacy and the Union continued, all sometimes laggardly, but they did continue. Officers and enlisted men both. And then a decision was made in the Confederacy, in Richmond, to stop the exchanges or to refuse to exchange African-American combatants at all. And the decision was made in the Union that this was not acceptable, that to treat the African-American soldiers who increasingly were being recruited and enlisted in the Union Army, to treat them as enslaved people was unacceptable politically, ethically, and in terms of the military. And so what immediately happened is an enormous number of soldiers on both sides all of a sudden didn't have a place to go. And that meant concentration. We begin with two different stories. First, the Battle of Gettysburg. This is July 1863. There was resistance across the North now to the war that was causing an enormous number of casualties. And remember, the number one killer of the soldiers in the Civil War, I believe this is correct, was illness, not bullets. So we're looking at concentration of troops for the Army of the Potomac and the Army of the West, where you would die in the camp because you get a disease, or worse than that, you'd get bad food or bad water. Now, all of that is going on as Gettysburg is fought and Lee retreats. Retreating with Lee is a man named Birch, who is eventually transported from the field of Gettysburg to Andersonville. Professor, where is Andersonville today? Where was it then? And why did they choose Andersonville as a concentration place for the prisoners?
1: So Andersonville is located in southwestern Georgia. It's as about as far away as you could get from where Union lines were in late 1863, in the fall of 1863, when they first start thinking about the idea of creating a prison there. Why it's located there is a straightforward answer to that is, I mean, as we discussed before, Richmond had become the real hub of Confederate prisons. And as you'd imagine, having large concentrations of prisoners of war in an embattled nation's capital doesn't make the most sense in the world. But added to that was the fact that the population of Richmond had exploded during the war, and logistically it was proving very hard to feed Richmond, to supply Richmond, and I'm talking about supplying the civilian and military populations, not even taking into account the prisoners of war. So Lee, General Robert E. Lee of the Confederacy, started pressing the Confederacy to please get the prisoners of war out of Richmond, at least reduce the number of them. Now that exchanges had broken down, there was no reason to concentrate them in Richmond with the idea that you could exchange them from Richmond, get them out of the city so that his army doesn't have to compete, so to speak, with prisoners of war and civilians for supplies. So then the Confederacy starts trying to figure out where to put prisoners of war. And one of the attractions for concentrating prisoners of the war for the Confederacy was the idea that the more prisoners we can compress into one place, comparatively speaking, the fewer troops who will need to guard them, as opposed to having them distributed all over the Confederacy with guards needed at multiple prison sites. The Confederacy already at that point had a prison in Salisbury, North Carolina, and the prisons in Richmond, a prison out in Alabama, and a few other scattered places where they had some concentrations of prisoners. Well, now the idea was to try to create a prison in southwestern Georgia where they could concentrate a much larger number. And they convinced themselves, that is, the Confederates convinced themselves that somehow southwestern Georgia was ideally suited for this because there were plenty of foodstuffs and other resources to build a camp there. So that's the logic. Now, of course, one of the challenges involved was not just building the camp in southwestern Georgia itself, but you had to get all of those troops, well, I should say all of those prisoners of war from Virginia or further north in the Confederacy, all the way down to southwestern Georgia, which is an enormous was an enormous logistical undertaking. So this, you mentioned Newell Birch, who's just an incredibly unfortunate young man who's captured in the very earliest hours of the Battle of Gettysburg. And after spending 3 days as a captive on the field of Gettysburg, he and the other Union prisoners captured at Gettysburg were marched by foot down through Pennsylvania, back through Maryland, down, or I should say actually up is the accurate way to put it, up the Shenandoah River Valley to Stanton, Virginia. And then they do get a train from Stanton, Virginia over to Lynchburg. Eventually, he's sent to Belle Isle, which was a prison, a particularly notorious prison in the James River at the foot of Richmond. This is just an open, barren island, and the prisoners were just kept on this island with virtually no shelter at all. He was there for a few months, and then he was transferred to Andersonville. So he made that long journey from Richmond by train, typically took 5 days, sometimes took as much as a week, by railroad car with seldom adequate food, let alone any food, and no provisions for bathing or for personal hygiene on those 7 days in railroad cars, all the way down to Andersonville. And then he went into the stockade there in the new prison that opened in February of 1864. And Andersonville would eventually grow to hold 35,000 prisoners of war later in the summer of 1864.
0: There was a Union equivalent of concentration at Point Lookout. Where was that, Professor?
1: Point Lookout was on a peninsula between the Potomac, well, a peninsula formed by the Potomac River and the Chesapeake Bay in south, I guess the best way to put it would be south central Maryland. It's actually south of Washington, D.C., south and east of Washington, D.C. in Maryland. And it was chosen because it was very easy to transport prisoners of war from the eastern front, from around Richmond and Virginia and North Carolina, could transport them by boat, by steamboat to Point Lookout. And Point Lookout was in, I mentioned Belle Isle just a moment ago. Newell Birch had spent time there before he went to Andersonville. Well, you can think of Point Lookout as being the Union answer to Belle Isle. The Union, Union commanders were deeply outraged that no provisions for shelter were provided for the men, or I should say very few provisions for shelter were provided for the prisoners of war at Belle Isle by the Confederacy. So when they needed a new camp for Confederate prisoners after Gettysburg, the idea was to create this camp on the beach in this peninsula in Maryland. And instead of providing barracks and permanent physical structures for the prisoners of war, they gave the Confederate prisoners leftover, damaged, barely adequate tents. And so the idea was literally to mimic, if you will, the conditions of Belle Isle at Point Lookout. And so the Confederates, eventually Point Lookout would hold close to 20,000 Confederate prisoners of war, or living effectively on the beach or on a sand spit in inadequate tents with very few other facilities to speak of.
0: The book is A Fate Worse Than Hell, American Prisoners of the Civil War. Fitzhugh Brundage is the author. When we come back, the treatment of enslaved persons who were combatants for the Union Army. They were in the Union Army, and what the Confederacy resolved to do to them in order to make its point that it was a slavocracy. I'm John Batchelor.
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0: I'm John Batchelor with Professor Fitz Brundage. His book is A Fate Worse Than Hell, American Prisoners of the Civil War. The backup of prisoners of war grows very quickly through 64. A point lookout, the Union concentration will eventually have 20,000. I made a quick note here, maybe more. Andersonville will eventually have tens of thousands more, and they're always coming in. There are trains arriving every day. Boxcars filled with human beings remind you of something? Yes, indeed. They made no provision for these transportations. They would take days. They didn't feed them. They didn't worry about water or latrine services, nothing. Total abuse by the Confederacy. But that it's not just at Andersonville. A young man named Isaac Gaskins, he is a combatant for the Union. He's in the Union uniform, and his unit is chosen as one of the combat aggressions in the Battle of the Crater. It's very famous in the Siege of Petersburg and Richmond in the summer of 64. It leads to a massacre because the Confederacy recovers and shoots down into the crater that was created by an enormous explosion. But Gaskins lives, and he's taken prisoner to Danville, I believe is the name of the prison. The striking thing here is when his captors realize he's an African-American or a former enslaved persons, they abuse him badly. And this is illustrative of the abuse of all of the combatants. At Fort Pillow, they were massacred. They all knew about this, but they were routinely massacred in battle. But when they're not in battle, the Confederacy actually decided they all had masters. And if they couldn't find their masters to return them, they would turn them into slaves. Do I say that correctly, Professor?
1: Yes. So Isaac Gaskins was a young man who had been enslaved in the West, who had escaped and been worked for a Union officer in the West, and then had migrated. He had, because he had become free by joining the Union. He wasn't formally in the Union Army at that point, but he had been freed, so to speak, by the Union Army. He then made his way to Chicago, where he formally joined the Union Army. Then he was sent east in 64 and trained. And in 64, there was the Union Army incorporated black men into doing lots of logistical work and doing building trenches, building forts. But there was plenty of racism within Union ranks, and General George Meade, who had commanded it at Gettysburg, was the general in command of the troops that Gaskins was part of. And Meade wasn't too enthusiastic about using black. He had his doubts about the courage, if you will, of black troops. The decision was made to use black troops to assault Confederate lines after the explosion of at the crater, as you described it. And so, as you described, black troops, after the huge explosion blew a big hole in the Confederate lines around Petersburg, Union black troops ran in and started attacking the Confederate lines. But as you mentioned, they then became encircled by the Confederates, and a horrible slaughter took place. And as you mentioned, Gaskins was not killed, unlike many of the other black soldiers, by the Confederates, because he was so covered with filth and there was so much smoke, what have you. His captors hadn't recognized that he was black. But then he's captured, and he and the other surviving black prisoners, as well as white officers, were humiliated. They were actually paraded through the streets of Petersburg while crowds shouted at them and threatened them. Crowds were yelling to them that they were going to be sent to Andersonville, which was already notorious, and they would die in Andersonville. Well, many of the black prisoners who were captured with Gaskins were actually advertised in a Richmond newspaper so that their former owners could identify them and come to Richmond and get them and take them back to whatever plantations or wherever they had been previously enslaved. Because Gaskins came from Mississippi, there was little likelihood his owner was going to get all the way across the Confederacy to recover him. So instead, Gaskins was sent to a prison in Danville, where he effectively, unlike the Union prisoners who were held in Danville in tobacco warehouses, he was turned into essentially a Confederate laborer. And he was taken out of the prison to work on whatever the Confederates in Danville thought needed to be done. And that was typical of what happened to the majority of black prisoners of war in 1864, early 1865. They weren't executed, because keep in mind, as much as the Confederacy wanted to prevent blacks from joining the Union Army, they even more, they wanted to preserve the institution of slavery. So they didn't want to they didn't want to destroy slave property. They wanted to preserve it. And so one way to preserve that was to turn them into essentially Confederate slaves. And so by late 1864, there are estimates that the Confederacy itself, the Confederate military, was by far the largest enslaver in the South, had the largest number of slaves working on its behalf. And Isaac Gaskins was one of those. Remarkably enough, he managed to survive the war, but he was one of literally a handful.
0: 30 seconds, Professor, 30 seconds.
1: Yeah, he was one of a handful of the black men of his unit who survived captivity in the Confederacy.
0: And why we have his story. The book is A Fate Worse Than Hell, American Prisoners of the Civil War. Fitzhugh Brundage is the author. We're going to Andersonville so you can see how it was consciously created as a murder camp. 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

0: it's repeatedly obvious that Andersonville was never created to keep people alive. They were abandoned in a forest. They were surrounded by trees, but nobody cut them down to build a shelter. They lived underground when they could stay out of the rain. Smallpox and amoebic dysentery, every manner of disease was there. The water was polluted, and there was not adequate water. And a man named Henry Wirtz, who worked for Winder originally, was assigned as a commandant of the camp. There wasn't enough food. There never was enough food. The guards said we ate what the prisoners ate, but in fact, the guards were supplemented. It looks to me, Professor, and you did not make this case. I'm an amateur reader here. It looks to me that it was created to allow as many as possible to die in the night and then bury them in mass graves. Did they write that down, that this was purposeful?
1: No. But I certainly understand how you could reach that conclusion. And that was a many, many, many of the prisoners of war reached the same conclusion. I think the logic of how, I'll put it this way. Rather than anticipate all of the things that would make a prison like Andersonville unlikely to be humane, or at least even a camp that people could survive, Winder and his staff had this kind of combination of hubris and willful ignorance that, well, we'll build it and somehow it'll work. So just to make a few obvious points about this, the first one to really emphasize that to me is fundamental to understanding just how foolhardy, and that's to be charitable, creating a camp like Andersonville was. Prior to the Civil War, the largest prison penitentiary in the United States, typically penitentiaries in the United States held a few hundred prisoners. There had been a few that could hold more than 500, but there had been no prison in the United States that held more than 1,000 prisoners. And so then the Confederate creates a camp and they put 30,000-odd men in it. Without making adequate provisions for logistics, you mentioned housing, hygiene, let's talk about medical care. The medical staff at Andersonville was woefully is not even an adequate word, was totally inadequate for the size. This was, in other words, they created a city in southwestern Georgia without asking themselves, do we have ways of sustaining this city? And they create a city of 35,000 in a county that had fewer than 10,000 inhabitants in it when they created this city. So whether they intentionally created the equivalent of a death camp, they certainly never, there's no document where that's a stated intent. But where I will agree with you is the planning was wholly inadequate for what they created there. And so anyone could logically conclude that if something goes wrong, it's going to go very wrong. And certainly everything possibly. I mean, there was nothing that went right at Andersonville. As you mentioned, there was no shelter, literally no shelter provided for the men. So what they wore into the camp was their shelter. The prisoners themselves created a latrine in the small creek that ran through the camp. So their source of their bathing water, their drinking water, as well as the water that was going to flush away their waste, was the same source. There were no trees. There was no vegetation in the camp. So on the one hand, it created the most possible space, but it meant that if you wanted to get out of the blazing sun, and we're talking southwestern Georgia here, it was whatever you had on your body or whatever you could fashion somehow out of the earth was whatever protection you got, not only against rain and snow and sleet, what have you, but also against the sun. And as you mentioned, there was inadequate food. And by the summer of 1864,

0: The logistical system of the Confederacy was so rickety that even if the Confederacy had had the food, it's not clear that they could have gotten it from elsewhere in the Confederacy on the rickety rail system to Andersonville. So the whole system of supplying it with adequate food broke down. So it became a camp in which, if not by intent, practically what happened was roughly 100 to 120 men were dying a day by August of 1864.
1: When Riddle shows up and makes his photographs, and the professor has several of them in the book, and they tell the story, those photographs, did they make their way north? Did the Union see them? Did Lincoln see them?
0: No, those photographs, and Riddle is an enigma in the sense that have no idea why he took those pictures. And we, as a historian, I think as a nation, his intent was not to, we don't know his intent. I have to assume, because he was employed by the Confederacy, his intent was to capture this unprecedented prison, not so much to arouse controversy. But in any case, those photographs did not circulate until immediately after the war, and they did become known in 1865, and thereafter they circulated quite widely, and they became, it's the photographs themselves probably weren't seen that widely, but as often happened in that era, as you mentioned, photography was still, shall we say, a luxury. Many artists then used those photographs to inspire etchings. And the etchings were widely published in newspapers and journals and magazines of the day. So the images that he created have ended up becoming, they are the iconic images of Andersonville. And put it this way, other than the drawings made by prisoners themselves that were preserved, the only way we know what Andersonville looked like is thanks to 16 photographs that Andrew Riddle took in August of 1864.
1: Henry Wirz is to be prosecuted for war crimes, for violating the all decency at Andersonville. Is there any way that Davis, Seddon, Winder, any of the mob back in Richmond could not have known what was going on?
0: No, they knew. There was no question they knew. And in fact, it was so well known that Andersonville was truly, it was hell on earth or worse. A prominent Confederate medical officer traveled to, Andersonville to study the death rate, to try to, and his purpose was not actually to ameliorate the conditions there. Although he might have done that, but his real purpose was as a scientist to understand why there was so much death at Andersonville. So there was no question that by August of 1864, and Andersonville had only been opened by that point. It opened in February of 1864. So it gives you some idea of how very quickly everything went wrong at Andersonville. But in any case, there was no question that the Confederate higher command knew that Andersonville had turned into something like a death camp. Wirz ends up becoming the scapegoat. And there's no question that he was a scapegoat in part. But part of that reason is Winder died in February of 1865. And so I think it's entirely likely, if not inevitable, that Winder would have been prosecuted after the Civil War. As much, he would have been as likely to be prosecuted as Wirz, but he had died. And Wirz was notorious among prisoners because Wirz was the Confederate officer who was responsible for the conditions in the camp itself, inside the camp. And so he was the figure that prisoners had personal experience with. So he came to be this sort of repository, if you will, for all of their anger and hatred and resentment for their treatment. So there's no surprise that he was targeted. But aside from being, I mean, if there was an injustice, it was that he was the only one prosecuted. But Fertz himself didn't make it any easier on himself because he was completely unrepentant. He offered no apology for the conditions, and instead he argued that he had done everything that was appropriate for him to do, and that he had followed orders. And that now the one other aspect of this is that clearly that the union wanted to prosecute Wirtz.
1: Yes.
0: In order to establish the grounds to then prosecute Jefferson Davis. Wirtz would never turned on Jefferson Davis or the higher command, or in any way claimed that they were responsible for the conditions at Andersonville. So in a sense, he doomed himself in two ways. One, he wasn't contrite, and two, he didn't provide the union what it was seeking, which was a way to prosecute Jefferson Davis.
1: Did the Europeans know about it soon afterwards? Did they understand what it meant?
0: Yes, Andersonville, his trial was so extraordinary that it was an unprecedented thing to try a military officer for crimes against humanity, and to do it, the Union did it with a military tribunal,
1: right,
0: essentially using the logic of the Labor Code, that this was a violation that warranted some sort of punishment. And so the Wirtz trial was covered widely in the United States, as you imagine, in the fall of 1865. And it essentially, Wirtz and Andersonville became, to the extent that Europeans knew about what had happened, it's as though Andersonville became the sum total of it. Go right ahead.
1: No, did they know he said I only obeyed orders? Did the Europeans know that?
0: Yes. I mean, and there were, as you would imagine, there was consternation, to the extent that people were paying close attention to this. Right. There was consternation with the idea that a defeated army's officers would be tried, for these kind of violations. So there was the precedent that was being established that was recognized to be significant. And in subsequent years, as European nations, there are a series of crises, if you will, and concerns about the ways in which war would be waged in Europe, especially after the Franco-Prussian War.
1: Right.
0: Led Europeans to start trying to figure out how to embrace laws of war like the Labor Code. And so in the 1870s and then in the 1880s, and especially at the turn of the 20th century, there are a series of international meetings in The Hague, and then the Geneva Conventions would grow out of this, that are intended to essentially translate the Labor Code to a European context. And in that it's in that setting that Andersonville then takes on a kind of importance as a symbol, with Andersonville representing what European nations want to avoid in the future.
1: A Fate Worse Than Hell, American Prisoners of the Civil War. Fitzhugh Brundage is the author. When we come back, where are the bones? I'm John Batchelor.

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I'm John Batchelor with Professor Fitzhugh Brundage. The book is A Fate Worse Than Hell. What happened to the mass graves become contentious? It's flabbergasting to me, Professor, that there's any pushback in the South about the mass graves, and that the reburials or the identification becomes willy-nilly, not a matter of the state

0: concern, not a matter of the Washington concern or Congress. Where are the bones today of Andersonville? Where are they of Point Lookout? What remains?
1: What remains is yes, one of the most poignant illustrations of how uneasy the memory of these prison camps has proven to be. So the story of the remains varies from place to place. And Camp Chase was a Union prison for Confederates in Columbus, Ohio. And Camp Chase, what happened there was Confederates were buried in a there was a Confederate burial ground, and that burial ground, when the camps were torn down and used for other purposes after the Civil War, that Confederate burial ground became essentially surrounded by a residential neighborhood, which is now not downtown Columbus, but much closer to it than it was during the war. And you can still go to the Confederate burial ground within this neighborhood, but it's effectively lost to, you literally have to seek it out. But that's much better than what happened at, for example, Point Lookout and at Camp Douglas. Camp Douglas was the major prison in Chicago, and Camp Douglas, the Confederates were buried with some degree of order and attention. I say some, apparently. But then after the Great Chicago Fire and the growth of Chicago, the decision was made to clean out that burial ground, and the Confederate bodies, the Confederate remains, were essentially forced into a mass grave that is now a mound in a park in Chicago. So there was no attention to preserving their individual graves.
0: What's in Andersonville? Is there anything there to visit?
1: Okay, yes. In Andersonville, Andersonville is the most extraordinary one, because there when the Union Army arrived at Andersonville in the summer of 1865, there was, because it was so notorious and because nearly 14,000 men had died at Andersonville, it's one of these factoids you hear, but it's important for us to put this in perspective.
0: 30 seconds.
1: More men died at Andersonville than at Gettysburg.
0: Right.
1: So there's 14,000 men died in this very small space. And they had been buried in mass graves and just trenches. But fortunately, their names had been recorded and their names had been preserved by one Union prisoner. And so it became possible to not identify the specific remains of individual Union prisoners there, but at least to recognize all of those who had died there. And so in the late summer and fall of 1865, Clara Barton, the famous Clara Barton nurse, Red Cross founder, et cetera, Clara Barton and others went to Andersonville and systematically set about identifying those who had died there. And then a national cemetery was created there. And those 14,000, well, there's 13,000 men whose names are known. Those 13,000 bodies are now recognized with 13,000 numbered stones. I cannot urge people strongly enough to make the pilgrimage to Andersonville. It's a stunning graveyard to look at.
0: A Fate Worse Than Hell, American Prisoners of the Civil War. Fitzhugh Brundage, I'm John Batchelor.
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9: ABC News, I'm Dave Packer. In Washington, D.C., President Trump speaking Saturday evening ahead of the Freedom 250 fireworks show. Events on the Mall were evacuated for a time due to severe weather, but the president Saturday night saying,
10: "They did the right thing. They saw lightning, and I said, there's no way if we have to speak in front of one person at 4 o'clock in the morning, I'm going to be here. There's no way we can be deterred."
9: Earlier, military flyovers in D.C., more military jets in New York. They flew in formation past the Statue of Liberty and One World Trade Center, leaving red, white, and blue smoke trails across the skyline. And a fireworks show on the Two Rivers, finishing the festivities. A pilot on a Delta Airlines flight reported that the plane may have been struck by a firework as they were approaching the runway at Chicago's Midway Airport. And it was hot up and down the original 13 colonies, days of extreme heat in the Northeast, sparking some of those thunderstorms. This is ABC News. While America celebrated its 250th birthday, a country a little older, announcement of two major archaeological discoveries dating back to the 4th century. ABC's Chuck Sievertson has more.
11: Crews in Egypt have found a well-preserved Byzantine-era residential city in the western desert from the 4th century in the Dakhla Oasis. There are north-south thoroughfares intersected by east-west streets, forming open squares and public spaces. Archaeologists also uncovered bread ovens, kitchens, and well-preserved bronze coins bearing portraits of Byzantine emperors, Latin inscriptions, and Christian symbols. Also, 18 ancient tombs were found in Marina El Alamein near Alexandria.
9: President Trump says it started on the 4th of July. The U.S. Treasury began accepting donations of publicly traded stock to help support Trump accounts. The tax-advantaged savings account for children he named for himself. Trump wrote that more than 6 million accounts have been requested. Dave Packer, ABC News.
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0: I'm John Batchelor. I welcome Professor Daniel Rood, his new book, In the Shadow of the Great House, a history of the plantation in America, plantation system in America. We begin, however, during the depths of the Great Depression. It is 1933, I believe, in California. And there is a group of men who are very much in charge of cotton in California. And they call themselves the Associated Farmers of California. They have been cheating and not following through on verbal contracts with the workers in the cotton fields of California. And one day there's a confrontation on the road between the striking farmers. There's a photograph in Daniel's book about this, facing off against armed men who are led by Wolford Camp. Professor, a very good evening to you. Thank you. Congratulations. Who is Wolford Camp and this showdown? What's it about? What's at the center of it? Because I think I read about this in The Grapes of Wrath by John Steinbeck. Good evening.
1: Oh, good evening. Thanks for having me. Wolford Camp is an agronomist from South Carolina who moves out to California in the 1920s. To basically pioneer a sugar boom, a cotton boom to replace the declining cotton production of the old South states of Georgia, South Carolina, and Alabama. So by the end of the 1920s, California actually produces more cotton than the state of Georgia. And so my argument in the book is that we actually have probably the cutting edge of plantation capitalism at that moment is actually in the Central Valley of California. So it is no surprise that so many of the planters in California actually came from the Deep South. The one I follow most closely is a guy named Boswell. And they're engaging in pretty intense class struggle with their cotton workers. They're trying to cut their pay. And so cotton workers in response organize a union. Many of them are Mexicans and Mexican Americans. And the Associated Farmers of California recruits groups of scabs, thugs, and right-wing vigilantes to crush these strikes. Wofford Camp, who is not only a cotton planter and also the breeder of this very kind of highly standardized kind of cotton that is like perfectly suited for California's climate, is also in charge of these strike breaking activities. Later in the Great Depression, he will be in charge of organizing public burnings of John Steinbeck's The Grapes of Wrath in Bakersfield, because the planters hated so deeply how Steinbeck represented them. But there is, a lot of physical aggression, where planters, and their thugs are basically attacking union meetings, and one worker named Dolores Hernandez was shoved to the ground and then shot and killed in the town of Pixley outside of a union hall in 1933.
0: That is a vision of what the professor has achieved, because we now roll back to the Barbados, and the year is 17th century, 18th century, and we're looking at the beginning of our understanding of the plantation system. It is a revelation to me, and I congratulate the professor for having identified something that was always in front of me, but I didn't see it. The plantation system is capitalism creating the conditions to take the crop of the moment with a very high profit margin and manufacture it, create it in great abundance, plunge into the market and take the profits. That begins with sugar. We're on the island of Barbados. And Professor, who was John Yeomans?
1: John Yeomans, I think is how it's pronounced, is a sugar planter in Barbados who is eventually one of the first governors and one of the founders of the colony of Carolina, which he removes to, I think, in 1672. And he's quite a character. I introduce him in the book when he is having an affair with the wife of his friend and business partner, Benjamin Barringer. The two of them have a falling out. There are rumors about Benjamin Barringer. He's talking about how he's going to send home all his wealth in an estate back to his relatives in England, leaving his wife, Margaret, penniless. The rumors are, and there's eventually a trial about this, that John Yeamans and his mistress, Margaret, poison Berenger before he can do that, before he can change his will. They are eventually exonerated of that crime, although Berenger died under mysterious circumstances. And not 10 weeks later, Yeamans and Margaret get married in a quiet ceremony on the other side of the island. And sooner rather than later, Yeamans has made himself master of Berenger's great house, of his plantation house.
0: This is the late 17th century, 1660 and afterwards.
1: This is in the 1660s.
0: Right. And we're looking at the heart of this is the sugar crop that Barbados and eventually Jamaica create conditions, plantations conditions. So let's pause here before we follow the adventure of the suspect cup of the Carolina. How does the system work, Professor? Why does sugar make so much money and who's buying it?
1: Well, most of what's happening in Barbados is this brand new kind of technology in which agriculture and manufacturing and investment capital and large numbers of enslaved people are brought together into a single business unit that is the plantation. Everything that they force enslaved people to grow is for export. It's not like an English kind of diverse farm where they're growing lots of different crops. They're basically spending almost all of their time growing the single export crop of sugar, which at that time is mostly going to the sort of capital of world capitalism, and that's Amsterdam. And what the Barbadian planters are doing is taking what in the medieval period, sugar had been treated more as a spice that was used in very small quantities, mostly came from the Muslim areas of the Mediterranean. It was very expensive. Only the highest echelons of Christian society were able to use it. And what I think is kind of revolutionary about the Barbadian planters is they seek to do something very modern. They want their product to actually be cheaper, to be lower cost, to bring more and more consumers outside of the narrow elite at the top of society into dependence on this new sweet treat that's basically a drug crop.
0: The margins on this are dominant, and that's why we told the story of cotton in California in the 20th century, because it's the same system that we find in Barbados and now Jamaica in the 17th century. It requires work, lots of hands, lots of physical labor, and that means either you enslave the native peoples of the Americas and the Caribbean, or you import slaves from Africa. And they did everything. There's no one system. Everything was combined.
1: Professor,
0: the way they treated the sugarcane fields in the Caribbean, they abused the workers. Is that because they did not have value? They did not value their health to sustain them? They did not pay much for them to begin with? The profit margins? Why were they so indifferent to their health?
1: That's a very good and troubling question. I think that has to do with a few factors. First is that a lot of these planters in Barbados were actually royalist exiles from the English Civil War. Mm. And several of them, and I talk about this in the book, several of them had been forcefully kicked out of their own mansions in England. They were trying to take over land from area peasants and failed and were sort of conquered by these mob uprisings in the 1640s. And so they already have the sort of grievance mentality of having been robbed of their rightful inheritance. They leave during Cromwell's reign. They go to Barbados. And I think that their idea is, in Barbados, unlike in England, there is no parliament, there is no crown closely looking over us, regulating what we can do with our property and the people that we control. So there's a certain kind of planter's sense of liberty and freedom to kind of make and destroy at their will. And if you combine that with the fact that, so this is this very small island of Barbados, which in the second half of the 1600s is, I would argue, the most important location in the entire British Empire. Between 1660 and 1690, about 100,000 enslaved people are brought to Barbados in those 30 years. That is more than are brought to Jamaica, the Carolinas, Virginia, and anywhere else combined. So they sort of have this kind of factory assembly line of people they view as disposable laborers, who can be worked to exhaustion, and then new enslaved people can be brought. So all of this is made possible, first of all, by these newly emerging kind of racist ideas about sort of, they're actually being kind of different forms of humanity, really. And so I think a lot of that has to do with that.
0: I'm speaking to Professor Daniel Rood, Associate Professor of History, Georgia, University of Georgia. The book is The Shadow of the Great House, A History of the Foundation of Plantation Life in America. We're headed to the mainland. I'm John Batchelor.
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0: I'm John Batchelor. Daniel Rude, professor here. His new book is In the Shadow of the Great House. The Great House is the plantation. It's a system to exploit a cash crop with enormous margins. We're headed now to the Carolinas because what worked in the Caribbean, sugar, is now going to work in the Carolinas for rice. And this fact, the slave system, the big house, the brutality, all will come from Barbados and Jamaica. But I learned that what we have here is a revelation to everybody about the profit margins. And they didn't ask, and the question is still debatable, where does rice come from? Who brought the rice to America, Professor?
1: There's been a lot of debate about that. But could I just trace back really quick and talk briefly about where the Great House metaphor came from?
0: Of course.
1: Oh, so that the title of my book came from a sermon given by a formerly enslaved preacher to his recently emancipated congregants, I think in 1866. And someone observes him giving this sermon, and he says to the men and women and children listening to him, if you will never feel like a free woman, you will never feel like a free man if you don't escape the shadow of the Great House.
0: And that becomes impossible. They build a system to make that not credible until the crisis of the 19th century.
1: What I'm arguing in the book is like the shadow of the Great House is the way in which there's this boom and these short-term profits and all these plantations are built. And then, because this is how plantations work, they sort of ravage the labor and ravage the land, and very quickly profit margins go down. But it's never, oh, geez, maybe we shouldn't do that again. It's what's the next big chance? And so we've got this kind of unending cycle of plantations, booms, and busts, and we are still not out of the shadow of the Great House.
0: There's more irony here, Professor. John Locke, I learn, is celebrated by the founders in America. We know this from our readings. At the same time, John Locke is one of the philosophers who makes a distinction in a document between black and white. There's the puzzle that you've introduced. It's not immediately assumed that black is slave and white is free. That's something that's either learned, or is that a prejudice brought from Europe? Where did it come from?
1: Great question. What I argue in the book is that the version of slavery that we usually associate with, you know, with the U.S. South, and the version of racism that comes from that, I argue actually wouldn't have happened in the same way without plantations. Because before you have these first plantation booms, let's say in Barbados or in South Carolina, or in Virginia, most poor people in the early colonies are unfree in some way. One of your own ancestors, you were telling me, John, was himself an indentured servant.
0: 1661, yes, to the Tidewater colonies.
1: We also have, you know, convict workers, all different kinds of indentures. The category of slave was a very loose and vague legal category before plantations really take off. And you get the first slave codes that really pronounce for the first time that a slave equals a Negro, equals someone of African parentage. And that's because planters want a lifelong serving, rights lacking worker, set of workers who will sort of reproduce into perpetuity so that their profit making can also reproduce into perpetuity. But that version of slavery and race being linked, where white equals free and black equals slave, is something that actually takes a lot of time and very conscious and intentional work on the part of planters. So we were also talking about the Declaration of Independence before we started recording, and there's a famous stricken passage from the Declaration where Thomas Jefferson, who claims that he wrote the passage, basically says, slavery is bad, we don't like it, but more or less King George, his unfair policies forced slavery on us, and now we're stuck with it. But if you actually look at the laws passed by his own ancestors in Virginia,
0: 30 seconds, Professor. Go ahead.
1: If you look at the laws passed in the 1660s, the Virginia Assembly is making this racial category of lifelong slavery a reality where it hadn't been before. And they were trying to sort of guarantee their own unquestioned power over a group of free workers.
0: Daniel Rood, In the Shadow of the Great House, A History of the Plantation in America, we're headed to the founders and slavery. I'm John Batchelor.

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4: 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Through the Affordable Care Act, many people have access to health insurance that covers colorectal cancer screening tests at no cost. Remember, the best test is the test that gets done.
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0: before the British were ever even involved, began to create this new kind of racial category of a person who had no rights to be respected, and who had no history to reckon with. And that was this sort of new fiction of the Negro. So he's able to use that, but he also makes sure to say, of what opinion or religion soever. Now, why does that matter? That matters because Locke is writing at a moment where in many colonies, it was still technically illegal to hold someone in slavery if they had accepted the gospel, if they had become Christian and therefore, quote unquote, civilized. What the intentional makers of this category of basically inescapable enslavement very quickly realize they need to do is change the policy so that even if someone is a Christian, which many enslaved people are adopting that religious practice, it does not impact their status as slaves. And so not only in using the word Negro, but in saying their religion doesn't matter. What matters is this weird new characteristic of being a Negro that means that you are under the absolute power and authority of any free man. And by free man, he increasingly means people of European descent.
1: What we have here is the beginning of a foundation of total paradox and contradiction that has not been resolved here in the 21st century. Because I learned from the professor that not only did they follow this dictum, but they created a condition so that in their nightmares always was a revolt. Always. And revolts happened 10 years ago. You heard about it from your father, but you thought it could happen again at any moment. And those revolts were a major consideration for the, what we now call the alienation from Britain and the transformation of this society into an armed camp that was aware at any moment the people you've enslaved could come, could challenge you. It had happened before, it could happen again. Do I say that correctly, Professor?
0: I think so, but I think there is this incoherence at the heart of their worldview. And many other scholars have talked about this, with Jefferson in particular, who could basically have you know, a common law wife whom he also held in slavery and had many children with, and in his writings talk about black people as uncivilizable, and also say that we cannot, and this goes back to his statement in the Declaration of Independence, in some ways or on some days, he sort of wished no black people had ever come to the Americas. And so that's what he means when he says he doesn't want slavery. But now that these troublesome people are here, Jefferson says, we cannot afford to set them free, because if we do, there will be a genocide of all white people. That, I think he firmly believed that. Patrick Henry firmly believed that, and other founders did as well.
1: We go from the Virginia colony early, and a man named Anthony Johnson, to a man named Nathaniel Bacon. That gives you the two sides of the coin. Who was Anthony Johnson, Daniel?
0: Anthony Johnson, if I recall correctly, was actually born in Africa and brought across the Atlantic on a slaving vessel, arrives in 1619. But because, notice the year, that's at a moment where none of those laws about enslavement had really been articulated yet. So he, like many people in this charter generation of enslaved people, that's a quote of Ira Berlin, find a way to buy their own freedom. They get freedom from their owner. It is legal for them to own land. Anthony Johnson and some of his relatives actually become quite wealthy. He owns a 250-acre farm of his own. And it's not that, you know, Europeans were completely happy about that, but there wasn't much legally they could do about his high status. But he and his children also lived during this moment where their opportunities to sort of like have an American dream, I guess you could say, are being narrowed down by these new laws. And his own descendants would have a much worse and harder time of it than he did. So it's sort of a story of declining freedom for men like Anthony Johnson because of the growth of plantations.
1: And then Nathaniel Bacon, who is a rich man's son, who throws him out of England because he's such a pest. He is argued to have led a revolt that is a predicate for the revolt of 1776.

0: In 1676, do you believe there's an echo in 1776?
1: No, not really. I argue that so Bacon's Rebellion. So the story is Nathaniel Bacon is the ne'er-do-well son of wealth in England. I guess maybe he cheats in law school or something like that, and his father's like, "That's enough. You're going to the colonies to make your own way." Of course, when he shows up, he already has a large plantation ready for him there. But there's also a diplomatic breakdown between the English and various Native American groups. His plantation is attacked, and he assumes that the colonial government is going to immediately viciously attack all of the Native Americans in the area and move them out of the realm. And the government doesn't move fast enough for his liking. Bacon is part of this new kind of upstart generation of plantation builders, where not only do they insist on access to an unending supply of enslaved people, but they insist on having Native American people expelled from the area. They have no interest in coexistence. They have no dedication to Native American allies and other Native American enemies. They say they want to, quote, make a war against all and not distinguish between Indians. So there we also see in another way, the way people trying to build plantations are also creating this very sort of concrete, unchangeable notion of racial superiority and racial inferiority.
0: And that is developing coterminous with the plantation system, throwing off these enormous profits. You have a vast amount of land owned by one person who then has the capital investment from Mother Britain or from eventually the banks in the North to buy more and more slaves, and they chase profits from crops. We started with sugar, and now we're in the Carolinas and rice, and we're moving on to tobacco of the Upper South. Did they have a sense of that progress, Professor? Were they living day to day?
1: Oh, that's a good question. Are we talking about planters themselves?
0: Yes, the planters and the owners. Did they understand they were chasing, in modern parlance, they're chasing the tail?
1: I mean, the tail turned out to be extremely profitable for them. I think that they lived in a certain amount of delusion for how long the boom was going to last, which I think anyone participating in an economic boom sort of has to do that. But I think what actually happens, I'll trace back to Barbados for a moment, if that's okay.
2: Yeah.
1: John Yeamans, that gentleman who we met a little bit ago, he ends up removing to Carolina in the 1670s, because by that point, basically every square foot of like the low-lying areas of Barbados have been planted in sugar. And there's sort of no more room. There's already a deforestation problem because as planters expand their plantations, they're burning down and chopping down vast acres of tropical woodland to turn it into uniform fields of cane. And there's this sense among many elites that you can't any longer make a profit there like you once did. So one of the major reasons that Jamaica itself even becomes a British colony is because you had Barbadian planters and sugar merchants urging Cromwell to conquer this island of Jamaica so they could get more space for new plantations. At a little bit later, there's a similar sort of push to colonize Carolina as well. So Yeamans comes there with this very kind of Barbadian mentality, you know, that cruelty and ambition and self-interest, and a sort of, you know, accelerated version of an agricultural life can create great profits and great power. And they try to mimic that. They have to figure it out with a different crop, but I'm not sure they really care that much what the crop is, as long as there's a big market for it.
0: The book is In the Shadow of the Great House, A History of Plantation in America. Dan Arud is the author. We're going to Yorktown. I'm John Batchelor.

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0: I'm John Batchelor, speaking with Professor Daniel Rood. The book is In the Shadow of the Great House. This is the plantation system. Starting in the 17th century, at least, we begin with the exploitation of the land, followed by the exploitation of workers that are regarded as enslaved. Now we go to Yorktown, a battle scene you all have heard about again and again. The end of the Revolution, the victory of Washington over Cornwallis, the final retreat of the Royal Navy and its army from America, the ringing of the Liberty Bell. Well, not really, it was cracked. But in any event, the celebration of victory and the founding of the Republic. Except at Yorktown, the professor introduces us to a fact that's useful to consider what will follow the Revolution, which is the Civil War, 70 years later. Professor, I did not know Cornwallis was sheltering how many African Americans, how many who were believed to have escaped the slave and were going to have freedom with the English?
1: Oh, well, I mean, there were tens of thousands who fought with the British against the Americans because the British forces had offered them the promise of freedom if they would fight on the British side. But even beyond that, so the campaigns leading up to the Siege of Yorktown have to do with Benedict Arnold leading British troops on these raids up the James and Rappahannock rivers, mostly to hobble Virginia by hobbling the center of its economy, which was the tobacco plantations. Because they're doing that, thousands of enslaved people who have been told that that when the British come, they may set you free, are willing to take their last chance and escape from their owners and follow British forces as they go back down the James and Rappahannock towards Yorktown. They're following them, and they all end up sheltering inside the fort of Yorktown together. And because the British forces don't get the support they need from the sea, in part because the British were very worried that the French were going to try to take Jamaica. So they take some of their supporting ships away because guess what? The British care way more about keeping Jamaica than they care about keeping Virginia because there's so much more profit from the sugar industry. So they sort of like sacrifice Virginia to keep Jamaica, the British do. But what this actually means for the thousands of people huddled in the fort with the British forces is they are choked into a siege that I think about 18,000 American troops have around Yorktown. Eventually, they start running out of supplies. Cornwallis is forced to kill all the horses to provide food for the remaining people. And then he decides that we cannot feed all these human beings. So whom does he push out of the fort, the thousands of freedom-seeking Black Virginians who had fled their masters, basically pushing them out of the gates of Yorktown to meet the fate of revenge that the Patriot enslavers were going to wield on them. And one observer noted fairly coolly, quote, an immense number of Negroes have died in the most miserable manner in York, meaning they either starved or were murdered at the gates of the fort.
0: That's a different version of Yorktown than you get in the seventh grade in the 20th century, Professor. I just wanted to make it very clear. This is the first time I've read it in that fashion, in terms of the plantation. One more detail before we leave the Revolution. The Revolution is successful. Only about a third of the count at the time is understood to be revolutionaries, rebellion. The Tories, I learned from you, tended to be drawing their numbers from small farmers, small white farmers in the interior. Did I read that correctly?
1: Yes. Yes.
0: And so they had to make a choice whether they were going, why did they want to fight for the big planters? There's already alienation that we call today. We make a big deal about the billionaires and us, but that's right there at the beginning of America.
1: That's right. So in the South Carolina backcountry, basically what we used to call the frontier, are small white farmers who the people they loathe and resent the most are the rice grandee planters like Pinckney living in the Low Country, who they view as monopolizing all the good land, monopolizing the political power, and monopolizing access to slaves. So many in the backcountry in Carolina actually side with the British, not everybody, but you basically have in the Carolina backcountry more or less guerrilla, like very violent guerrilla warfare in South Carolina. And so in Virginia, they're kind of watching this. And since the wealthy tobacco planters have also spent, and I detail this in the book, have spent the past several decades elevating themselves above non-elite whites in every way that they can, now depend on the cooperation of those non-elite whites to put down any slave uprisings and to fight against British incursion. And so what the Virginia government does to sort of win the allegiance of these people is they offer them, I think it's 300 acres of land and what they called one healthy, sound Negro. In other words, they are saying, if you fight for freedom, we will make you a slave owner. And also an owner of Indian land as well. So we can talk in like a broad, vague sense about American paradox between slavery and freedom. But when you actually see it on the books as a military strategy, as a policy for holding a society together in wartime, the use of offering people as property in exchange for you fighting for American liberty, I think it sort of deepens that problem.
0: And the plantation system, it's never in doubt that it's going to be maintained after the revolution. Is that correct, Professor? We've got a minute.
1: Yeah, that's correct. There is, I'll say, during the 1770s, a sort of fever or vogue among many white Americans to try to end slavery. Most of the northern colonies, when they become states, pass some kind of gradual abolition law. In the South, individual slave owners sometimes free their slaves, but especially after the revolution in Haiti breaks out in 1791, Southern slave owners they learn the lesson that in order to remain safe, you don't have to let slaves free. You have to be completely uncompromising about your system.
0: The book is In the Shadow of the Great House. Daniel Root is the author. We're headed to the 19th century and Civil War. I'm John Batchelor.
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7: ABC News, I'm Dave Packard. The final fireworks of the 4th of July spilled over into the 5th of July after President Trump delivered a late-night speech on Washington, D.C.'s National Mall. The event was delayed by heat-fueled thunderstorms. The president took the opportunity to say that America is under threat by communists.
8: We like to stop a threat like that immediately and before it begins. It's like a cancer. You got to cut it out. You got to cut it out fast.
7: Now, it wasn't just hot in D.C. In New York City, the heat index there reached 99 degrees, but Arlene Restituyu didn't mind a bit.
9: Being in the city is amazing. The weather is hot, but you're enjoying yourself. There's always places you could go to eat. With family, you know, New York is together today.
7: At least 9 people were injured in a 4th of July boat explosion in Chesapeake City, Maryland. Cecil County officials say 4 patients were flown to local burn centers, another 5 taken by ground to trauma centers. This is ABC News. The husband of former House Speaker Nancy Pelosi is facing hit-and-run charges in Napa County, California.
10: Napa County Sheriff's investigators say a 911 caller reported a brown convertible hit an unoccupied parked car in Yountville on Friday. The parked car had major rear-end damage. The caller said the driver briefly stopped and then drove away. Later, the California Highway Patrol found a brown convertible disabled with damage. The driver was 86-year-old Paul Pelosi. Napa County deputies say Pelosi admitted he hit something, but he didn't know what it was, so he kept driving. He had no alcohol in his body, and DUI has been ruled out. Pelosi was not arrested, but he is suspected of misdemeanor hit and run. Alex Stone, ABC News.
7: President Trump says it started on the 4th. The U.S. Treasury has begun accepting donations of publicly traded stock to help support Trump accounts, the tax-advantaged savings account for children that he named for himself. Dave Packer, ABC News.
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26: Now, it's Red Eye Radio. Gary McNamara and Eric Harley talk about everything from politics to social issues and news of the day. 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
25: All across America, we are Red Eye Radio. He is Eric Harley and I'm Gary McNamara. Welcome and good morning. How dare the beginning of the show interrupt our conversation?
2: What do you get? What do you get a country that's 250 years old? I'm racking my brain, man. There's nothing on Amazon.
25: You know what's when you think about it? I think about, you know, my dad being 100 years old.
2: Yeah,
25: and the country's 250.
2: Yeah, isn't that crazy? My dad's 93.
25: He's lived over a third.
2: Yeah,
25: third of this. It's the crazy. Country's existence.
2: It's crazy. But think about all the technology that both of our dads have gone through. Think about, you know, where my dad was born in 33. So
25: 26.
2: I'd say right around, let's say, 1940-ish, you know, dad would have been 7 and would have, you know, started maybe being curious about, you know, how things work. That's little boys do and... You know, go out and build a fort or play in the mud, whatever. And then at 18 went into the Navy. But you think about everything. I mean, aviation, like your dad was a pilot. Mm-hmm. And you think about now, I saw someone post on social media earlier, you know, woke up in Los Angeles and I'm home tonight in D.C., and I'm grateful to live in America, basically making the point, it's still amazing that you can get across the country, you know, in just a few hours.
25: My dad was not a commercial pilot, I want to make that clear, but he did the aerobatics in a plane.
2: Yeah.
25: He was a private pilot who, some of the things that he did were insane, as young men tend to do. Now, he didn't climb the Empire State Building to propose to my mother.
2: No, and when he did it, if he had done that, he probably would have put something a little more thoughtful on the banner.
25: Well, and he would have had
2: the flag, or
25: and he would have had a parachute.
2: Yeah, exactly. I have a friend who was a base jumper, and that's insane to me. That, and he has videos of them just hopping out of a van and then parachuting off of a really high bridge.
25: You know what I think? One of the things is we talk about, you know, just 250 years of age is when you look at I always think of the people that lived, you know, some of the founding fathers, for example, who lived into their 70s and then 80s back then.
2: Yeah.
25: There was no modern medicine. I remember when I read the book on I got mind blank here. The Great Trek Across the Country.
2: Mm.
25: And you know that I just got mind blank here, but in the beginning of this the book that I read, they talked about something that has not been passed down, that it has been passed down because it's in the history books.
0: history books. History cloud. I was thinking about that the other day.
3: Yeah.
0: Well, in the history books, you mean the history cloud.
3: Yeah, right.
0: That how scared people were of dying.
3: Yeah.
0: And you think about it. When my father was born, when your father was born, there were no antibiotics.
3: No.
0: Everybody knew somebody who had polio.
3: Yeah. Right.
0: Smallpox. You know, people with actual quarantine signs on the doors of their home.
3: The flu epidemic.
0: Flu epidemic. When you go back, that was just, you think about that, that was just less than a decade before my dad was born.
3: Mm-hmm.
0: And when you think about it, when my dad was born in 26, really, you were, until the Industrial Revolution came around, it was almost semi, Neanderthal lifestyles that we lived.
3: Yeah. Yeah.
0: And the amount of technology that we have, and that's the one thing when I remember, and when I watched the History Channel, The Men Who Built America.
3: Mm.
0: And I remember after I watched a couple of episodes, I came back on the air and I went, wow. Every one of us, even if you live in poverty in the United States, you live better than billionaires, except for real estate, the amount of real estate you might have owned.
3: Right.
0: Yeah. And how big your home was.
3: Yeah.
0: That was it.
3: Yeah.
0: We live better than billionaires did 150 years ago,
3: mm-hmm.
0: all because of technology. There is no appreciation. And if you don't have appreciation, you can't be grateful.
3: Right.
0: To understand what technology has done to our lives, as you mentioned, the one gentleman who talked about how you can get across the country.
3: Mm-hmm.
0: I'll be flying. I forgot the date for a second. Tomorrow I'll be flying the Friday to see my dad again.
3: Yeah.
0: I've recently passed on American Airlines actual 1 million miles. I've been around the planet 40 times.
3: Yeah.
0: The vast majority of that has been the last really 15 years.
3: Mm.
0: The vast majority of it, being able to. So to be able to do this and still keep the close family ties that I have been able to do because of airline travel, I appreciate that like you can't imagine. Every time I get in a plane, I'm like, this is unbelievable.
3: Right.
0: Because you look back and you say, what did we have? When I think about when my dad was born, many homes didn't have electricity.
3: No.
0: They didn't have a phone.
3: No indoor plumbing.
0: My grandmother and grandfather, I remember when I was young, the icebox. Why do they call the damn refrigerator an icebox? Because they actually had an icebox when they were growing up.
3: Mm-hmm. If you were lucky, you got ice delivered every day.
0: Yeah. By horse and buggy.
3: Yeah.
0: Because that's what delivered seriously from.
3: Yeah.
0: That's what, you had the Iceman that who wasn't a serial killer.
3: Right.
0: It was a
3: professional wrestler.
0: But exactly. I look at medicine, for example, and how scared people were of dying that. You go to the late 1700s, all the way, 1700s, 1800s, even until antibiotics came around, you could die from an infection.
3: Oh, yeah.
0: People were scared to death. It was a Lewis and Clark expedition.
3: Lewis and Clark expedition. And I was thinking that, and I'm not sure that's the one he means.
0: Yeah, the book I read on that, and it was like they said one thing that has not been passed, how people were so scared.
3: Yeah.
0: That you actually, you go out. It was an agriculture. It was a farming society.
3: Yeah.
0: And
3: that's all you had. I mean, if you think about it, there wasn't retirement. You didn't have money sitting in the bank. I mean, you might have if you were, way up there, you had a little money sitting in the bank. But most families, it required that. You lived off the land, did work, the barter system, you worked as long as you could, you know, we're talking pre-Social Security. So there was no real safety net at all. It was about, this was the work you were going to do, and you were going to keep working as long as you could in order to feed your family every day, day to day.
0: The nuclear family was a necessity, was a 100% complete necessity.
3: Right.
0: You had, you know, that's how people survive. But when you think of the founding fathers that lived into their 70s, or anybody lived into their 70s and 80s, and the aches and pains that you couldn't do anything about, the injuries that you got, you couldn't do anything about it. I think of all the little things that, you know, that pop up in me, and it's like, oh, these things are no problem.
3: Mm-hmm.
0: And so I am so grateful, so appreciative. I can put my life into the context of human life and human history, and I'm like, damn, I'm glad when I was the time in life when I was in history when I was born.
3: I'm glad that I was born pre-IT world and learned what it was to live without it. When, you know, I'm glad we had a phone, but my mom's mom, even I was probably in my teens, and they still had a party line.
0: Yeah.
3: Which could be very interesting or annoying. And
0: you get on the phone and you're, sorry, your neighbor's using
3: Sally,
0: your phone.
3: Sally, can you hang up?
0: Yeah.
3: Yeah.
0: No, I got an emergency call. So do I.
3: And then you think about simple, you know, so communication, being able to communicate, having a phone in the house, right? A landline in the house. You know, it's somebody did this video that went viral, and it was a woman, you know, basically saying, you know, I tried to call my niece, and if they could only have one central phone in each house, and she was, you know, alluding to, of course, people at first didn't understand that she was just having fun. It was tongue in cheek, talking about having a central phone in the house. And when it rang, everybody's freaking out. That's why we learned to answer it with we were asking a question like, hello?
0: Hello.
3: And it was like, what the hell are you about to tell me? And who are you? And then caller ID came in and we started getting selective. Yeah, I don't need to talk to that person. And then answering machines and everything else. Now you think about, I still love the idea of being able to communicate while you're on the fly with a mobile phone, with a cell phone. It, to me, is one of the greatest technologies. And the fact that it's a smartphone these days. Well, you know, it can be frustrating. But the fact that we can do so many things on our phone. You can create a business, maintain a business on a phone.
0: On my smartphone, it's, as we know, the phone, all the apps, mm-hmm. your banking, recreation, tickets. I have a DJ sound system on my phone that automatically mixes the music.
3: Mm-hmm. Mm-hmm.
0: Yeah. And I'm talking about no gaps. It actually, you know, the song is 5 seconds from the ending. The other one slowly comes in on it. I find that stuff just unbelievable that we have this kind of technology to enjoy. And think about this. Think about how it used to be no problem if we used to call somebody and the line would be busy for 3 hours and you couldn't get a hold of them for 3 hours.
3: Mm-hmm.
0: You just dealt with it. Today, you know, if you know you call someone, they don't answer. There's really never a busy signal unless they still have a landline. It just goes to voicemail, and you leave a voicemail, or you just say, forget about the, you just don't leave the voicemail.
3: Send a text.
0: No, send a text because people just don't listen to voicemail anymore. It's too much of a pain in the butt to do that. So send them a text, followed up with a text, and then you go, okay, I've communicated with them, you know, through one channel. And the other thing is, too, I read the other day where it's like women are now saying, men won't come up to us and talk to us in bars anymore. Men seem to have no testosterone, you know, left. Men don't want to date anymore. And you know what our problem was? Mm. Our problem was, You had a main phone that was in the middle of where everybody had their daily activities. If you wanted to call a girl in high school, you had to do it in front of your parents.
3: And her dad might answer on the other end.
0: Yes.
3: And he's going to ask you a few questions.
0: Exactly.
3: I know, because I've been in that place. When we still had a landline, you know, it's like, yeah. Who's this? You know, I mean, you know, those, and it's getting a call directly to the person you want to talk to in that house. Mm-hmm. You know, you think about that. And look, there's the good and bad of all of it. But what it offers is opportunity. And also, in some cases, life-saving technology.
0: What it has given me is the opportunity to be so much more productive in the things that I wish to do every day.
3: Mm-hmm.
0: Yeah. I'm able to accomplish it. It really hasn't given me any more free time.
3: Right.
0: But that's not what I'm searching for, is free time to do nothing. My goal, even at my age now, is not to, you know, not that I can't do it. I've always been able to turn it off. I mean, once every like 3 or 4 months, it's like a Friday comes and I'm not going to do anything the whole weekend. That's a rarity, but I do it. And I know, I've recognized, you and I have been in this business long enough. I recognized at one point, a couple of points in my life, when burnout was almost there, because you're just working, you know, 20 hours a day in this business and sleeping four.
3: Yeah.
0: But technology has taken a lot of that away, because I can be, and I know you believe the same thing too, you can be so incredibly efficient and productive.
3: I could bookmark and come back to it.
0: Right. There's everything that you can do. What used to take us 10 hours now takes us a minute.
3: Yeah, right.
0: And I'm not exaggerating on that either.
3: Right.
0: Of research. You can find out that quickly. It makes my life much more productive, much more efficient. And if some people want to take that to, you know, do whatever recreation they want, they're fine with that. I'm not against that, you know, at all. I'm the last one to judge what a person does, you know, with their life, as long as they're productive people and they take care of their own business and they don't try to bother me and my rights.
3: Right. Yeah.
0: Right.
3: Yeah, exactly.
0: And fulfill their responsibilities and obligations. Do what you want.
3: Right.
0: In fact, I'm fascinated with people that do things, live a life completely different than mine. I'm absolutely fascinated by people that get involved in certain things. And I'm like, wow, that's really so cool. I'd never do it, but man, that's the coolest thing ever.
3: I love that. I love that. I love watching someone else's experience and then saying to myself, yeah, you know, that's not my thing. But man, they're killing it in what they're doing. They're crushing it.
0: I watched a guy. And it came up on YouTube Shuffle, you know, just random shuffle.
3: Yeah.
0: Guy in Arkansas.
3: Yeah.
0: Took basically an ICBM site.
3: Yeah.
0: The silo they closed down.
3: Yeah.
0: But in the all the living quarters, everything that was all underwater.
3: Yeah.
0: He went in, drained the whole thing, built an entire 3-story house in that. And I'm like, how much money does it take to do this?
3: Right.
0: Why would you do it? What are the frustrations? And he goes, I'm just the kind of person that loves to do this. I'm like, what? I would never do anything like that. I was completely amazed. And I'm like, wow, that is one cool dude.
3: Colin Furze in Great Britain, a tunnel under his house and now a garage that has a lift so he can lift his DeLorean up to his driveway. It's taken him years. Furze, not Firth, Colin Furze on YouTube. It's a great watch. It's fun.
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9: Dad, guess what?
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10: 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I struggled to connect with almost everyone and preferred being alone. It was my neighbor Jim, another Vietnam veteran, who finally convinced me that I could still connect with my family and find that fulfilling life I'd lost. In fact, I called Jim first with the news about my granddaughter, Lizzie. Hey, Jim, I'm going to be a grandfather.
11: Congratulations, Dave.
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11: Well, as long as you're not grilling.
10: My pride was my armor, but I didn't know it then. 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If I can take that first step after almost 50 years, I know other veterans can too. Visit maketheconnection.net to find out more.
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1: And he is Eric Carly, and I'm Gary McNamara. Welcome and good morning. Thank you so much for being here. 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So we look at this week, and I would have to say that this week was the week officially that we now know that the Democratic Party is the Socialist Communist Party. I found this interesting because the Democratic Socialist of America, one of their leaders, this is on Fox News earlier this week, was being interviewed and was asked to comment about what one of the other leaders had to say. Here we go.
2: I'm not sure that all your members see that distinction, though, between democratic socialism and communism. Look, let me show you an example. This is National DSA Political Committee member David Jenkins. Watch this.
3: I mean, our goal is liberation. Our goal is communism. We're a diverse body of libertarian socialists, libertarian Marxists, anarchists, left communists, and other schools of thought within the sort of left wing of socialist movement.
2: He says our goal is communism.
4: We have a big tent of all sorts of ordinary people.
1: This was the week of Big Tent. Everybody's the Big Tent of communism / Nazis, because we've got to add Plantner in there because overwhelming support in the Democratic Party for a Nazi communist.
5: Well, the problem is the Democrats can't have a big tent. Everybody has to be in lockstep because the radicals control everything. And if you're not in line with the radicals, if you're saying, well, Big Tent, where do you disagree? Go ahead, say it. Not to me. Say it to the radicals. If you're claiming you're not a radical, then tell the radicals in your party you don't like where they're going. Tell them what you disagree with. Go ahead. I want to watch.
1: This is after the Colorado a congressional race where the Democratic Socialist who said 9/11 was America's fault. Mm. This is a response from the Colorado Democratic Party chair, Shad Maroub. Here we go.
6: I saw last night, this is what a diverse and strong Democratic Party looks like, and we're united toward victory this November. What do you see as the overarching message to the country from Colorado Democrats?
7: Well, look, thank you for having me here. The Democratic Party last night made its voice heard. And this is a party that not only nominates someone like Milot Kyros, who's energizing young people in this democratic socialist wing of the party, but also John Hickenlooper, who's a tried and trusted leader who many would classify as a moderate to continue in the U.S. Senate. This is the sign of a healthy, diverse party that's not afraid to have this type of difficult conversation in public.
1: But they won't have the conversation in public.
5: No, they won't.
1: They won't have the conversation. They simply say we're a big tent.
5: Right. Yeah. No, I'd love for the Democrats who aren't or say they aren't radical to have a conversation in public with the other Democrats who are the radicals. Go ahead. I want to see that.
1: Milot Kyros, who won, 29-year-old socialist who defeated Denver's 15-term incumbent. And Representative DeJet, who was defeated, is a progressive, a backer of abortion rights, gun control, mm-hmm. who has co-sponsored Medicare for All legislation, yet she lost. The press calls Colorado's, this is from the Wall Street Journal, Colorado results, the press calls it more evidence that Democrats are in the mood to out-establishment candidates. That's true, but the challengers aren't simply outsiders new to politics. They're on the far left. Ms. Kyros told Nine News last week, we already have socialism, right? It's in the roads that we drive on. It's in our fire stations. That's the other narrative that's come out about what socialism is.
5: Right.
1: That's not what socialism
5: is.
1: Socialism. No. She wants the same model to be in healthcare. She wants free pre-K and college. She thinks dreams can be paid for by taxing millionaires. And 9/11... our fault. Mm-hmm. She wants a U.S. arms embargo on Israel, including defenses that shield civilians from rockets. And more. She's as radical as you can possibly get. And everybody, they're in the big tent. You saw it with Plantner. Nazism is now part of our big tent. Communism part of

0: the Big Ten. I want to play this. This is Fox News. You just heard that was on CNN with the Democratic Party chair of Colorado. Here's Ari Fleischer yesterday on Fox News talking about exactly what you just mentioned, Eric.
1: Where is this principal Democrat leader who says no to socialism? That simple. No, we won't caucus with you. We don't want your support. We are Democrats. We're not socialists. What's wrong with them saying that? But they won't say it because they're scared to say it because then they get primaried.
2: Yep. And that's exactly what's going to happen. You know, it's funny because David Hogg actually was the one who said in his few minutes that he was there at the DNC officially in power saying, you know, we need more radicals to appeal to my age group, you know, the 18 to 30 age group. He said, we need more radicals. And that wasn't the only thing that they had a problem with. But at that time, you really couldn't say that out loud, even though other Democrats in power were saying it. Stacey Abrams, the permanent governor of Georgia, was saying it. And they, you know, they've been saying it for a handful of them have been saying this has to be the strategy. We've got to go more radical. So for those that keep saying big tent, yeah, I want to see that conversation between your side of the tent and the other one.
0: Yeah. Who's debating? Who's debating the Nazi communists?
2: Right.
0: He's still deciding what to do. He can't figure out whether he wants, whether he loves Lenin or Hitler.
2: Yeah.
0: There's this big, you know, this big debate going on in Plattner's mind, I believe, on that one.
2: Right.
0: But you look at the rest of them. You look at everything that's come out. You know, and this is where we go to Representative Tom Suozzi, who wrote the piece, Democrats Need to Show Our Love for America. Mm. Ceding patriotism to the GOP does a disservice to our party and more important to our nation. What, you just wake up? Are you Rip Van Winkle?
2: Right.
0: What the hell's going on? Where are you? How delusional are you?
2: Right.
0: Look at all the polling that has come out. Look at what Democrats and the Democrat socialists want to do who are taking over your party. How you can't love the nation if you wish to whittle down the First Amendment, the Second Amendment, the 14th Amendment. You want to get rid of the separation of powers and have everything being controlled by one branch of government as a Democratic Socialist of America.
2: Yeah.
0: Is a part of the platform that they're talking about. They want to get rid of the Senate. Mm-hmm. They want to get rid of the Electoral College.
2: Right.
0: And then you look at where the party has already gone, which is the classism of identity politics, the classism and racism of identity politics, judging people by groups and not individuals. Socialists and communists love that.
2: Oh, yeah.
0: I mean, that's exactly what they want.
2: Oh, yeah.
0: And you know, you look at that. You look at the incredible misogyny and sexism that you see, you know, in the radical transgender movement, that you can look at authoritarian regimes across the world and how they treat women, and the Democratic Party is right there. What do you, and these establishment, well, we're the establishment. No. You opened the door to all of this.
2: Yep.
0: And then to sit back now and say, why don't we love the country? You hate the country. You hate the Constitution. And this isn't us projecting on them. We're just observing what they're telling us.
2: Remember how how angry James, what's his name, got in calling Bernie a communist? The snake, calling Bernie the communist? He said, you know, he's a damn communist. He's a damn communist.
0: Who is this?
2: James, what's his name, Carville.
0: And Remember,
2: go back even further. Obama rejected the socialist brand because, in fact, they started by saying the defense was by the administration then, the Obama administration, that socialist was the new N-word.
0: Yeah,
2: that's what they said.
0: Yeah, remember that?
2: And then he made the joke about, you know, a mop, I'm going to do some cleaning. It's a socialist mop. And, you know, made the joke about it. So here's the thing. Old, new, still in power, not in power, It doesn't matter. Anybody who has any place in the Democratic Party, go ahead. Speak out against the DSA. Go ahead.
0: And when you look at socialism and communism, and you look at the former Soviet Union, you look at China, you look at you look at North Korea, where mm-hmm. these things we saw. And again, it wasn't. Has anybody said that recently? Mm. Well, communism actually works if you have the right people implementing it.
2: Yeah, right.
0: But when we saw the mother of Sheridan Gorman yesterday, mm-hmm. absolutely can't believe how Democrats, every one of them, completely cold and heartless as she talks about her daughter being murdered.
2: Yeah.
0: And Representative Jayapal basically, we've been here four times already. We got more important things to do.
3: Right.
0: And the audio that we played, I mean, she's just like, why are you putting illegal immigrant criminals over American citizens? What the hell is going on? You don't even care. And that's what happens when you get to socialism and communism. Your citizens are subjects.
2: Yep. And that's
0: they're
2: where,
0: not.
2: That's,
0: they're
2: in
0: not
2: their mind,
0: citizens.
2: That's where we are.
0: Yep.
2: They care nothing about Americans.
0: And so the door has been opened by the Democrats in power. They don't really disagree with what's going on. They're like, okay, I got to be careful here because if I can't win maybe in my district if I take the communist side, but they'll primary me and so I could lose. So I really can't tell you what I really think,
2: right.
0: Or this is what I really think.
2: Right.
0: It's one or the other, and if you don't have the guts to stand up to communists, socialists, and Nazis and say it's wrong, then really I do agree with the number of I think it was the majority of Democrats when polled don't want to live in the country, then maybe you should go.
2: Yeah, you should.
0: We brought you that poll earlier this week.
2: Right.
0: The majority of Democrats don't want to be in the country.
2: Bye.
0: They don't want to be here. They don't love the United States. Did you see that thing on X yesterday about that guy who was going in? Was it a Home Depot or whatever?
2: Mm.
0: And he was like just livid that there were so many flags flying.
2: Yeah. Oh,
0: What the hell is this?
2: Yeah.
0: Why are all these flags? What the hell are all these flags flying?
2: Right. Yeah.
0: And somebody said, though, no, wait a minute. That's a liberal man walking into Home Depot. No, this has to be fake.
2: Well, it is. He's not there to repair anything. He wouldn't know how. He's there to get some turning signal fluid for his car.
0: And so, I mean, that's what's come out this week. And anything that we say, you can't say anymore that, well, you couldn't ever say it to us, but you can't say it to the right. Oh, you guys are extrapolating out to absurdity.
2: No.
0: Can't say that anymore.
2: No, they're promoting it.
0: We're just telling you what they're telling us.
2: The DSA officially put it out. This is what they want.
0: Yeah. They put
2: it out. No money for law enforcement. No money for the military. No defense for you whatsoever. They want to dismantle completely the Constitution, period.
0: And they believe the people that vote for them are stupid because yes. They're trying to tell you that socialism is basically, has the one woman who won I can't think of her name at the moment now, that won in Colorado, mm. that we already have socialism.
2: Yeah.
0: You know,
2: right.
0: the fire department mm-hmm. Fixing our roads. That isn't socialism.
2: Nope.
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0: He's Eric Carlin. I'm Gary McNamara. I tell you this, though, the one thing, you know, you have some of the members of the Democrat Socialist of America, they're promoting exactly what they want, communism.
1: Yep.
0: And now you've got, you know, the some of these candidates that are winning saying, well, we already have socialism already. It's building roads and fire stations. They have to lie to

0: you, because they know if they tell you the truth about what socialism slash communism is, you won't go for it.
1: Right.
0: So they you know, they're out there, some of them out there doing it. And now when it's like, oh, man, we could win this election, now they've got to back off and just pretend, no, no, no. Socialism is just what we've always done in this country.
1: Right.
0: And we just want to make sure that it works correctly, when that's a bunch of horse manure.
1: Well, and they're going to try, as you mentioned earlier, they're going to try and sell it the way that others have tried to sell it over the years. Well, this is America. We can do it better. We can do it right. Yeah. If it's brought up that it's failed drastically time and time again all over the world, then they always come back with, well, but we're America. We're a rich nation. We have enough money. That's what they'll tell you. There's enough wealth in America to get this done. That's what they're trying to sell.
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7: ABC News, I'm Dave Packer. In Washington, D.C., President Trump speaking Saturday evening ahead of the Freedom 250 fireworks show. Events on the Mall were evacuated for a time due to severe weather, but the president Saturday night saying,
8: "They did the right thing. They saw lightning, and I said, there's no way if we have to speak in front of one person at 4 o'clock in the morning, I'm going to be here. There's no way we can be deterred.
7: Earlier, military flyovers in D.C., more military jets in New York. They flew in formation past the Statue of Liberty and One World Trade Center, leaving red, white, and blue smoke trails across the skyline. And a fireworks show on the Two Rivers, finishing the festivities. A pilot on a Delta Airlines flight reported that the plane may have been struck by a firework as they were approaching the runway at Chicago's Midway Airport. And it was hot up and down the original 13 colonies. Days of extreme heat in the Northeast sparking some of those thunderstorms. This is ABC News. While America celebrated its 250th birthday, a country a little older, announcement of two major archaeological discoveries dating back to the 4th century. ABC's Chuck Sievertson has more.
9: Crews in Egypt have found a well-preserved Byzantine-era residential city in the western desert from the 4th century in the Dakhla Oasis. There are north-south thoroughfares intersected by east-west streets, forming open squares and public spaces. Archaeologists also uncovered bread ovens, kitchens, and well-preserved bronze coins bearing portraits of Byzantine emperors, Latin inscriptions, and Christian symbols. Also, 18 ancient tombs were found in Marina El Alamein near Alexandria.
7: President Trump says it started on the 4th of July. The U.S. Treasury began accepting donations of publicly traded stock to help support Trump accounts. The tax-advantaged savings account for children he named for himself. Trump wrote that more than 6 million accounts have been requested. Dave Packer, ABC News.
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6: Hello.
5: 250 years.
6: 250 years.
5: I remember 200.
6: Yeah, I do.
5: You know, yeah. I cannot remember what I was thinking, you know, that day. I remember what I did on the bicentennial.
6: Yeah.
5: In fact, I remember driving with my buddy Jeff, who I've known since I was probably seven, eight years old.
6: Mm-hmm.
5: And we were driving down the road in the town of Tonawanda.
6: Yeah.
5: Which means the town of Swiftwater, which is where I grew up, actually. Kenmore, town of Tonawanda. Kenmore's a little village inside the town of Tonawanda, which is the town of Swiftwater, right along the Niagara River.
6: Yeah.
5: Upriver from Niagara Falls.
6: Yeah.
5: But we're driving down the road listening to Kansas Song for America.
6: Oh, wow.
5: As we drive by the Blue Jet on Brighton and Colvin.
6: Yeah.
5: So anybody listening in Buffalo's going, I know exactly what you're talking about.
6: Was that a bar? What was that? What was the Blue Jet?
5: The Blue Jet was a Blue Jet. It was a Navy jet.
6: Oh.
5: That was sitting there like
6: as a prop for a business or something?
5: No. It was a part of a park. I don't know what kind of a jet it was. It was a Navy jet, though.
6: Okay.
5: It was in honor of the Navy, you know, military.
6: Did they put that there for the bicentennial, or was it always there?
5: No, it was always there. Used to be able to climb into the engines. Partly, and then they had a bar. That's how old I am. Most people don't remember it. Now they've got that all covered up, but I think it's still there. Oh. I went by there about 8 months ago.
6: Okay.
5: So all right. Every time I go by there, I think about that. So I remember, but I didn't think of what I would be doing 50 years later for the next.
6: I was 10 years old for the bicentennial, living on Laughlin Air Force Base, given my dad's position as chief of police. You know, you kind of have to mind your P's and Q's, because I didn't worry about getting arrested at 10 years old. But if any of the other SPs told my dad, you know, hey, he was out there near the back gate on that road, you don't let him go on his bike, you know, I'd get in trouble later when dad got home. But no, I remember just everything on the base being decorated for the bicentennial. And I don't remember Independence Day specifically. We mostly would go, I mean, on base, they had a short fireworks display near the flight line. There was a big field there. And so that's where they would put on the fireworks display. I didn't think about years later either. My son was born on the 4th of July, 88.
5: Oh.
6: And I remember looking out the hospital window They brought him in. I fed him. I changed him. And then went to the window, and it was facing north, and there was an Air Force base north of that hospital. In fact, it's where my parents live now, just across from that Air Force base. And they were setting off their fireworks. So that was kind of cool. That was a cool moment.
5: 88.
6: Yeah. Mm-hmm. And so I didn't think, you know, the bicentennial was just kind of, but it was ever present on the Air Force base. So I don't know if it's a fair comparison. We moved off base, I think the following year, the end of the following year. And, you know, but you were always aware of, you know, the bicentennial. There was everything.
5: The run up to the bicentennial was huge.
6: Mm. Yeah.
5: And again, you can romance things in your head, but I believe it was, even though we talked about the article that was written yesterday saying, hey, in the centennial and even the bicentennial, we were in a pretty big split nation.
6: Ooh, yeah.
5: Sure. You know, I think social media probably amplifies. You know what I was thinking the other day when I looked at, you know, social media, because people argue over anything now. It reminds me of going up to my grandmother's house and all the brothers sitting at my grandmother's table, you know, all my father and my uncles. My aunts really didn't participate in it, and they'd argue over anything.
6: Yeah.
5: And I think all you're seeing on social, because you sit there and you say, you know, I'll go on social media and the arguments that start happening, I'm like, wow, we live in a simpleton society. And I go, actually not, because when you think about it, families used to do that all together. It's just... social media has replaced that, where people can say whatever they want. But we have a nation that is extremely obsessed about things that don't matter at all.
6: Yeah.
5: If you look at social media.
6: Well, you'll see something like, you know, we'll watch something where someone has a recipe for something. Hey, here's an easy recipe for something. Then all of a sudden, I say to myself, okay, I got to venture over to the comments.
5: Yes.
6: Well, you really shouldn't use that kind of rice. You really shouldn't. You should have done this. You should have done that. And I'm thinking to myself, well, why don't you do that in your kitchen? You know what I mean? You're taking it too seriously.
5: I just love, I've noticed it on the Seinfeld pages on Facebook, where somebody naturally draws something that happens in politics and puts it on, and then everybody goes nuts. No politics, no politics. I go, but Seinfeld was political at points.
6: Yeah. Oh, yeah.
5: You know, they were political at points. You know, not that there's anything wrong with that.
6: That's right. Probably the biggest thing that came out, one of the biggest catchphrases that really stuck for generations beyond Seinfeld, beyond the show, was not that there's anything wrong with that.
5: But I find it just, you know, social media is fascinating and entertaining for the things that people, I mean, and they get furious at each other over things that don't matter at all. I mean, things that are just the dumbest things, and people are furious and, you know, basically cursing, and it's like, wow. Wow. And I guess it gets back to my point that, you know, we have, you know, there's serious challenges that society always faces. It's not new. The challenges that we have today, to me, are not as great as past challenges that we've had.
6: Yeah.
5: When you look at a World War II, when you look at the Civil War, when you look at how, you know, the racist society that we were, and the evolution into a society where only racism is used, really, and race baiting to try to get a political advantage. But most people, it's invisible to their lives.
6: Yeah.
5: Most people, you know. Yeah. Now, I believe, as I've said before, racism isn't the biggest problem at all. It's it's envy. It's jealousy. It's the victim mentality. And it's selfishness. And it's greed. And it's not greed from companies who are attempting to make a legitimate product. It's greed from people that believe, that comes from the left, that what you have should be mine, because if you have what I don't have, you must have somehow been immoral in order to get that money, so you owe it to me.
6: Yes. I mean, that's socialism. Everybody should be equal, equally poor. The government gives you only what you need. And then communism takes control of the means of production. So,
5: well, I mean, socialism takes the means of production. Communism is where, but there's still some private property in socialism. Communism eliminates all private property.
6: Right.
5: But they both want to control the means of production.
6: Yeah, that's that's what I'm getting to. And that's the whole thing is you get nothing. You get no opportunity. None. There is no freedom. But if you look at a generation that cares nothing about ownership of anything, and I don't know how much of it is generational, actually, because I'd love to see the demos on that. Well, I don't want to own anything because I don't want the responsibility. I don't want to own a car. I don't want to own real estate.
5: Well, they want the money and the advantages that money can bring because they want your money.
6: Oh, well,
5: they want to own the money. They want to own the money that you have.
6: You mean socialists?
5: They may not want the responsibility of buying, of actually buying things and have the responsibility of taking care of it. But
6: right.
5: They want
6: what I'm saying is that creates the opportunity to say, well, you don't have to own anything. And think of this idea where nobody owns, you don't really have a landlord. Well, you would. It would be the government.
5: Which is the number one thing as we talk about this week was the week that socialism / communism / Nazism has really taken hold in the Democratic Party. The evidence is there as the leadership of the Democratic Party has crumbled and said, oh, no, this is all part of the big tent. And it's more important that we win. We don't care how we win. We don't care if we're racist. We don't care if we're communist. We don't care if we're misogynist in the radical transgender movement. We don't care about if we're sexist. We don't care if we're cold-hearted when it comes to sanctuary cities. And we basically tell the American citizen, we don't give a damn about you. We care more about the illegal immigrant criminal. But the one thing that isn't talked about is the left that for years, and they're still talking about it now, the corporations are too big and we can't have a monopoly. Yet they want a monopoly to control everything. They want the biggest monopoly that you could possibly imagine, a socialist communist government to control the means of production, to control to control property, to take away your choices. You think that monopolies are in corporations? You think Elon Musk? he's an oligarch. We need to get out of this plutocracy. Elon Musk controls the country. The hell he does. If you think that's control of the country, you're completely clueless as to what socialism / communism is.
6: Well, and you know, this idea, AOC floating the idea that Apple, you need to break up Apple as a company because they're going to have an increase for the cost of the iPhone. You know, they're too big and the company is getting too big and they believe that they should go unchecked. Well, in capitalism, there is a check. You start charging too much for your iPhone, fewer people quit buying the iPhone. Or buy an older iPhone, or buy a cheaper phone from somewhere else.
5: Part of the problem is the Republican Party, when we've talked about Trump, talking about having equity in corporate companies, and, well, it's a great thing, a partnership between government. Shut up!
6: Well, OpenAI CEO came out and said, yeah, we would consider 5% government ownership.
5: No! Stop. And when Trump does that, you make it easier for socialist communist on the other side to say, well, look at what your guy's doing. He claims to be a conservative and he wants equity. He wants government equity in different corporations.
6: Yep.
5: No.
6: The housing bill that he almost signed and probably eventually will sign. They'll get around to it at some point.
5: Yep.
6: What that does is it kicks the door open to government ownership of property and less ownership by the private sector, the individual, which means property rights start to disappear.
5: You know, it, you look at the amount of subsidies put for the electric vehicle, for solar and wind and everything else, and now you've got, you know, I saw Mamdani put out, put your air conditioner 78. The grid can't handle any of this. We live in the United States of America, and because of government wanting to control the means of production through subsidies and your taxpayer dollars, have made it where this is self-inflicted. The United States should have no problem with energy.
6: None.
5: Zero. And the reason isn't bad corporations. It's the monopoly of the government.
6: Yep. Creating all the rules, the regulations, and all the incentives, handing out taxpayer dollars left and right.
5: And that's where the idiocy of the public, they rely on. They say, you're an idiot, because we can sell you any damn thing. And you, as I said, my father told me when I was 14 years old, you're going to find out in life that people want to be BS'd. By the way, I get that back from so many people in our audience going, oh, my gosh. Wow, your father really predicted the future. He goes, and my dad told me, and I was a idealistic 14-year-old. No, Dad, people want the truth. And the interesting thing is, as a 14-year-old, I was probably a pathological liar.
6: Well, Joey Pants in The Matrix. He's sitting there with the two Matrix guys going, yeah, I know I'm not really eating a steak, but ignorance is bliss.
5: Yeah. I mean, and if there's ever, you want a week where you can sit there and look and go, wow, do the American people, does a significant portion of the American public ever want to be BS'd? It's the left trying to sell you socialism, communism, Nazism, fascism, racism, misogyny, sexism of the radical transgender movement. Their identity politics is where I talk about the racism.
6: Yeah.
5: And they're, well, basically, it's just a Big Ten thing, and we're all willing to work together. And socialism is just having a fire station or having roads.
6: Right.
5: Well, you're a sucker if you buy into that.
6: It's the same attempt when Obama said to the small businesses, you didn't build that because the government built the roads and bridges to it. Well, without profit, you would have no money, none whatsoever. Yeah.
5: Nothing exists if companies aren't making legitimate products.
6: That's right. You can't fund the government. Right. You can't fund nonprofits. If there aren't legitimate profits, you can fund nothing. And they've been trying to sell this for years. Same old idea, but now they believe they're on a roll.
5: Yeah.
6: And if they win in November, that's going to be a huge problem and a threshold that we've crossed that we may never be able to get back from.
5: And they depend on the stupidity and ignorance of a significant portion of the American public who wants to be BS'd.
6: Yep.
5: We are Red Eye Radio.
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1: You know, when we talk about socialism versus communism, it's one of the reasons that I played Milton Friedman. And it had to be maybe the late 90s, maybe early 2000s when he, because he looked old, definitely older in that, where he just said, you know, 50 years previous, which would have been probably, you know, half century before, it would have been closer to the 1940s, 1930s, especially 1930s, when socialism was pretty big in this country.
0: Yeah.
1: You know, they had some Nazi rallies that blew away anything we've ever seen today. But when you go back and look at the history, I mean, you go back to the earliest part of the 20th century and the anarchists that existed, you know, for example, the anarchist movement. So we've had a ton of different things, you know, and then we can talk about the Civil War. We can talk about racism and everything and how we got to the point of where we are now, which is actually the average life that a person lives is relatively free and prosperous. And but when you talk about socialism, the thing that really boggles my mind is when you break it down, and unless these idiots believe that socialism is, oh, socialism is a fire station, socialism is the roads that we build, that's not socialism. Free markets and capitalism does not say you don't have a government,
0: right?
1: It doesn't say it at all. But I want to just get back, because this is where you, number one, you've got to explain to people about the benefits of free markets and capitalism, and you've got to make it simple. I have another audio cut from Milton Friedman that I wanted to play here, because he talks about the fact that people just can't believe that a system, and remember, this goes back 40, 50 years, this one, because he's younger here. They just can't believe that, you know, a system of people pursuing their own self-interests can actually promote an economy and the well-being of a country at the same time. They just believe that the government is there to stop anything bad that happens. The government needs to come in and fix it. Because the belief would be that people are inherently bad if they're involved in capitalism. Now, as we know, in free markets and capitalism, the reason, you know, we talk about free markets, capitalism within a democracy is because that's why business law exists. That's why tort law exists. That's why contract law exists. It all exists and is a part of capitalism, contracts that are enforced by the government. So free markets doesn't mean that contracts aren't enforced.
0: Right.
1: Free markets doesn't mean that there isn't regulation so you don't interfere on somebody else's business or somebody else's life.
0: Right.
1: There are rules and regulations in free markets and capitalism. But I just want to play this audio cut because I thought it was really interesting. Here we go.
2: Because the story they tell is a very simple story, easy to sell. If there's something bad, it must be an evil person who's done it. If you want something done, you've got to do it. You've got to have government step in and do it. The story Hayek and I want to tell is a much more sophisticated and complicated story. That somehow or other there exists this subtle system in which, without any individual trying to control it, there is a system under which people, in seeking to promote their own interests, will also promote the well-being of the country. Adam Smith's invisible hand. Now, that's a very sophisticated story. It's hard to understand how you can get a complex, interrelated system without anybody controlling it.
1: It's a great point.
0: Yeah.
1: When you look at, you know, how it all works. But as we have said, before when

0: you look at, I think one of the interesting things is just look at, for example, the Social Security system that we have here. Mm-hmm. And look at the vast majority of people who have 401ks and mutual funds.
1: Mm-hmm.
0: And what they have built and what more they could have built if they were able to take that money and put it into a 401k, put it into the free market instead of trusting the government with your money, which is a monopoly and can make their own rules as they go along. And look with the Social Security system, we all know what's going to happen in a few years. But if you look at your 401k, by the way, the president said yesterday that the 401ks are up 85%. I don't know what 401ks he's talking about.
1: No, but if he could point the direction, then maybe I could get our employer to give us that 401k.
0: Yeah, we would like to. But no, I look at, anyone that's put their, money into just a medium risk 401k.
1: Mm-hmm.
0: With your company, and you put money in every single week from the time that you're young, the performance outdoes government, I don't know what the percentage would be, in a mind-boggling amount.
2: Yeah.
0: Absolutely mind-boggling.
2: Right.
0: And why? It's not the government. Well, the government guy came up with Social Security. Well, but if you took your own responsibility to do it, when you think about it, government got involved. Government gets involved in a ton of different things. And their argument is people won't do the right thing, so government has to take care of you.
2: Right.
0: That you're a child. You can't handle your own responsibilities. You don't want to handle your own responsibilities. But this gets back to what you said, because I realized there was a flaw in my argument when I said, well, no, Eric, people may want to buy things, but they definitely want money. Well, they don't necessarily want the responsibility of having that money and having to make the decisions of what to do with it every day.
1: They're not making that money. They're not going out, and the same people don't care that, they have an opportunity to, some people, again, nothing applies to all. Some people will go out and they say, all right, you and I have both met people from other countries recently that have said, no, I work multiple jobs. I work all the time because I have an opportunity to earn all the time. Right. And the one driver that told me that, just said, I haven't stopped since I got here. And he came here from Cuba. He said, I haven't stopped. He goes, I won't stop. He said, look at everything you can do. And you look at all of what we have available to us, yet we still have, in fact, we have a growing number of people that really don't care. I mean, the surfer dude.
0: I remember him.
1: Makes, they make him look like a Milton Friedman capitalist based on, where they are. But it is that similar mindset. I don't need to own anything. I don't need all of that money. That's how people are easily sold on socialism, because then they say, well, and if the government's going to write me a check, then why not?
0: Well, I just want to make sure when I was talking about the responsibility of money, mm-hmm. for example, there's a comfort zone for a lot of people that, oh, the government takes care of the Social Security for me. Mm-hmm. Oh, the government takes some money out for me. I don't have to worry about, paying my taxes each and every time. I got to worry about that once a year. Mm-hmm. Government takes care of the government. There's a comfort zone in not having that responsibility. You and I look at it as we talk about the 250th, birthday of the United States. We look at it and say, we love the United States not because we don't love the United States because something is guaranteed to us. Some kind of material is guaranteed by the government. That's not why we love the United States. We love it because of freedom and opportunity. I've always looked at those. What's the happiness quotient? The happiness quotient are people that get all these great social benefits and everything is free. when we look, for example, at the Sweden and other Scandinavian countries that did that and realize they're moving in the different direction because they were taxing the daylights out of their middle class in order to support all these great things that they were talking about. But right. happiness to me is not being taken care of. If that's your definition of happiness, well, then I disagree with that definition.
1: Right.
0: Because happiness to me is simply opportunity. It's freedom and then opportunity. It's knowing that you can earn something yourself. That's how we view it. I believe the people that look at socialism, they could give a damn about opportunity.
1: No, they don't.
0: They don't want it to be easy. They want it to be easy, and therefore the government can make it easy, you know, whatever. When think about this, and I'll probably always go back to my dad's lessons. But when my dad told me, and I think it's some of the best advice out there, again, when I was 14 years of age, a lot happened to me at 14. My father decided, all right, we're going to have to straighten you out, kid.
1: Mm-hmm.
0: But when my father told me, you need to be good, he goes, you got to realize it's a different place we're heading into. You know, it goes really post-World War II. It wasn't post-World War II, but post-World War II, there were a ton of jobs that came in. We had the economy boom, you know, the baby boomer after the 50s. But this was the late 60s. And he was saying, you're not going to be able to hold a job for 20 or 30 years anymore. It's not going to happen.
1: Right.
0: You better be good at at least four different things.
1: Right.
0: And it was, and he said, and the whole thing about college and trade, should it be college or should it be a trade? My father said, both. You need to be good. You need to have a college degree. You need to be good at a trade. You need to understand engineering. You need to know how to do sales. You need to know how to market. And maybe whatever you think you would want to do that would be something that would be fun in your life can be another option. But you've got to cover all four of those, at least four of those. Well, that's damn hard.
1: Mm-hmm. Yeah.
0: You're not saying, well, college or trade. You're saying I need to learn both. And then I need to learn sales. And his whole point was you have this opportunity to prepare for life. Nobody's going to take care of you, and it's the biggest BS statement if you believe that government's going to take care of you, because it's not going to happen. And even if you do let government take care of you, it's not going to be a good life for you. It's not going to be a productive life. It's not going to be a happy life.
1: No. No, my wife and I never, in fact, relied on just our day job. We knew we were going to have to do more. And we started there, and that's where we are today. Still that mindset,
0: but it was
1: entrepreneurs.
0: But we wanted to do it.
1: Mm-hmm.
0: It wasn't like, oh, we've got to do this. It was like, no, I got to do this.
1: No.
0: It wasn't like a negative. Oh, life is so tough because I've got to work two or three jobs. It's like, no, I can have another opportunity to work here. I can do this. I can do that. Wow, this is great.
1: There's tremendous opportunity.
0: Yeah,
1: it really is unlimited if you apply yourself.
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13: I am at this point proud to say that I am using my voucher and a proud renter of an apartment where my daughter and I are very happily living.
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0: We are Red Eye Radio. He's Eric Carly, and I'm Gary McNamara. You know, I go back to what Milton Friedman told Phil Donahue at one time. He said, you're under the assumption that political greed is more moral than economic greed.
1: Right.
0: He goes, that's the big fallacy.
1: Well, it's the same people that are screaming no kings are calling for socialism and communism, which would be a dictatorship. And they call Trump a dictator.
0: I know. None of it makes... That's the thing, as we've said, none of it makes sense. There is no... Say what you want if you disagree with us. There is a consistency to our opinions and our discussions.
1: Yeah.
0: You can connect the dots. You can't connect the dots with the left anymore.
1: No.
0: They're all over the place.
1: You have to look at what they're accusing the other side of and then realize very quickly that's actually how they think.
0: Well, but that's correct. That's the thing that... What they accuse the other side of is what they are. We have pointed that out so many times.
1: Yep.
0: They're projecting the things that they believe on the other side.
1: Yeah.
0: And the thing is, though, they've been successful in doing it.

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4: ABC News, I'm Dave Packard. The final fireworks of the 4th of July spilled over into the 5th of July after President Trump delivered a late-night speech on Washington, D.C.'s National Mall. The event was delayed by heat-fueled thunderstorms. The president took the opportunity to say that America is under threat by communists.
5: We like to stop a threat like that immediately and before it begins. It's like a cancer. You got to cut it out. You got to cut it out fast.
4: Now, it wasn't just hot in D.C. In New York City, the heat index there reached 99 degrees, but Arlene Restituyu didn't mind a bit.
6: Being in the city is amazing. The weather is hot, but you're enjoying yourself. There's always places you could go to eat, you with family. You know, New York is together today.
4: At least 9 people were injured in a 4th of July boat explosion.
6: You're enjoying yourself. There's always places you could go to eat, you with family. You know, New York is together today.
4: At least 9 people were injured in a 4th of July boat explosion in Chesapeake City, Maryland. Cecil County officials say 4 patients were flown to local burn centers, another 5 taken by ground to trauma centers. This is ABC News. The husband of former House Speaker Nancy

0: Nancy Pelosi is facing hit-and-run charges in Napa County, California.
1: Napa County Sheriff's investigators say a 911 caller reported a brown convertible hit an unoccupied parked car in Yountville on Friday. The parked car had major rear-end damage. The caller said the driver briefly stopped and then drove away. Later, the California Highway Patrol found a brown convertible disabled with damage. The driver was 86-year-old Paul Pelosi. Napa County deputies say Pelosi admitted he hit something, but he didn't know what it was, so he kept driving. He had no alcohol in his body, and DUI has been ruled out. Pelosi was not arrested, but he is suspected of misdemeanor hit and run. Alex Stone, ABC News.
0: President Trump says it started on the 4th. The U.S. Treasury has begun accepting donations of publicly traded stock to help support Trump accounts, the tax-advantaged savings account for children that he named for himself. Dave Packer, ABC News.
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6: Colorectal cancer screening saves lives, but only if people get tested. About 23 million adults have never been tested. 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
14: Now, it's Red Eye Radio. Gary McNamara and Eric Harley talk about everything from politics to social issues and news of the day. 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
15: All across America, we are Red Eye Radio. He is Eric Harley and I'm Gary McNamara. Good morning. We must, especially this week when it's been hot across a significant portion of America.
16: Yeah.
15: I mean, even in the, New York City is going to be hot.
16: Right.
15: I know that
16: Kansas.
15: Places in New York, 91, I think. Somebody told me it hit in Buffalo the other day, 91, which is rare that it gets into the 90s.
16: Mm-hmm. Heat index, or as they call it now, because we're all children, feels like temperature well over 100 in some places.
15: Personally, I love it. I was out. I did yard work and pool work all day yesterday. I was outside all the time. But part of the reason you survive is because of Willis Carrier, which means Willis Carrier, who invented the air conditioner. You can work hard outside for a little bit, even as an old man, and then walk right back in, cool down, have a nice drink of water, and go back out again. So we must honor Willis Carrier.
16: I did so by buying two of his units. I have two of his units at my home.
15: Willis Carrier. And where was air conditioning invented? Of all the cities, it was invented in the United States, just so everybody knows.
16: Mm.
15: Where was air conditioning invented? Miami? Phoenix? Death Valley? Dallas? San Antonio? No. Buffalo, New York. Willis Carrier.
16: Yeah, well.
15: Willis Carrier from Angola, New York, but invented it, I think, for a steelmaking process, actually, in industries.
16: Right. Yeah, different kind of necessity, which is the mother of all invention, but it wasn't the, I need to feel like it's 68 in my house necessity.
15: No. And the air conditioner, probably the first one, a little bit bigger than what we have now.
16: I'm guessing. Yeah.
15: You think about it, just how incredible, you know, air conditioning is. And so that debate comes up this week, of course, you know, between Europe and even the liberals here in the United States,
16: mm-hmm.
15: you know. But I just thought we have to honor Willis Carrier, who gave us air conditioning. And it's like you don't even notice it. Like right now, we don't even notice it. We would notice it if the air conditioning wasn't on right now in our studio, because that happened before a few times in the summertime.
16: Oh, yeah.
15: Oh, man.
16: Yep.
15: So thank you very much. The other thing is, as we talk socialism and capitalism and all that other neat stuff, I saw this yesterday. Bill Kristol wrote this. You know, this has to do with all the elections this week and everything else, and the Democrats turn to socialism / communism / Nazism / racism / misogyny. Boy, I could just go on forever, and I can back up each one with a specific issue.
16: Mm-hmm.
15: Not just throwing out the allegation, we can back up each and every one of those. But he writes, the Democratic establishment and Democrat centrists can wring their hands and complain about the results in Colorado, or they can learn a lesson. Their repudiation was in large part about their perceived willingness to stand up firmly to Trump. So start doing so, Joe Pollack writes back to him. No one hated Trump harder than Dan Goldman. He lost. He got wiped out.
16: Yeah.
15: Bill Kristol wants to be BS'd.
16: Yeah.
15: In fact, part of the reason they lost is a socialist star. We don't care about Trump. Why are you wasting your time on him? You should be wasting your time on socialist activities and communist activities. You're not actually doing what you claim you want to do. You want to move the country to the left? No, you don't. All you want to do is go after Trump. I believe it's the opposite of that. They're looking at it saying, all you did was go after Trump. Or, yeah, you went after Trump, but you're Jewish.
16: Mm.
15: In Goldman's place, mm-hmm. Goldman law, you know, you went after Trump and you're Jewish. You went after Trump. You didn't move us closer to a socialist society. You just went after Trump and you're Jewish. You can't be Jewish and be a part of our party anymore.
16: It's their anti-Semitic rule.
15: Yeah.
16: It's practically a rule.
15: You're not anti-Semitic enough. You have to be more racist if you're going. If anybody can't see, that's where the Democrat Party is going. You know, the interesting thing I told you a couple of weeks ago, when maybe a month ago, when I was talking to an old boss of mine, a guy who hired me. And I suspect this is what's going on. I do believe, because I work for him, he was more of a moderate Democrat going back decades ago. I think he hates where the Democratic Party is going. And when I pointed out precisely where it's going, he lost it.
16: Yeah. He thought you were making it up. Yeah. That you were cutting and pasting from a MAGA website or something.
15: Exactly. Because I went through everything. I go, here's why I won't vote Democrat. This goes. Then he waited. He sent me something, like something short. And then about half hour later, on further review, did you cut and paste that? Because that seems like it's. I said, I let you know where I disagree with the Republican Party and where I disagree with the Trump administration. I clearly lined everything out. Tell me what's wrong with it. And then, you know, I was busy doing stuff. I told him in the beginning I was doing lawn work. But he didn't want to. His arguments were, again, the Bubba left arguments. You know, you're MAGA, you're this, you're that, whatever.
16: Yeah.
15: And it's like, well, I wanted to write, you hired me, you should listen so you actually know where I stand on the issues and why. But he didn't want to discuss, I could tell, the specifics of the issues.
16: He didn't know. They quite often never do, because they either don't want to admit where their party is going, or they're part of the radical side of their party and they only want to shout you down or ignore you. There can be no debate. Now, there's a new debate that we're begging for. The people who keep saying, the Democrats who keep saying, big tent. Okay, let's have a debate between your side of the tent and the radicals.
15: Right. Where's the debate?
16: We're not all socialists. Okay, don't tell us. Tell them. There's room for everyone. Tell them that. Tell them that.
15: Then we expect a vibrant debate within the Democratic Party, right?
16: Right. Or if you're in power, you're going to get primaried. You're gone. It's, you know, they're not going to, there's not going to be any wavering from this. We've said it for years. A big win in 2024 doesn't mean it's over. It only means they're going to come back harder and stronger and more direct. And that's exactly what's happened. We're here at the midterm, and now they're, well, we're going full-on socialist. No cops, no military, and pretty much no constitution, no Senate, no electoral college. The White House doesn't have control. It would be basically the House would be in control of everything.
15: I think it was Plantner who said, no military, no police, only the SS.
16: That's right. We'll have our own police, policing you.
15: It'll be a private security force.
16: That's right. Protecting us from you, basically.
15: Yeah. Or making sure you don't goose step out of line.
16: You know, this is the approach every day to go further and further and further and further. It's not going to stop. They're still winning elections. Why would they stop?
15: Yeah. Yep. They believe the people. Now you can see, as we talked about, some of the candidates coming out, you saw it this week, that won.
16: Mm-hmm.
15: Oh, socialism is your fire station.
16: Yeah, right. Yeah.
15: It's Cliff Clavin delivering the mail.
16: Mm-hmm. Your city provides water to you. Right. I mean, you pay a water bill, but they run the water department. Why can't they run everything else?
15: That's not socialism.
16: The money we wouldn't be spending on police officers would be spent on grocery stores owned by the city.
15: The
16: yeah.
15: I'm sorry. It's just they. But where
16: selling,
15: we are
16: selling that but, fake but, meat that didn't work out. Remember
15: but here's
16: that?
15: What I see going on here is you and I've talked about this. That you know we you and I go back to 2006 where we went. That was the benchmark for us where we said, okay, Democrats aren't trying to pretend they're in the middle anymore.
16: Yeah.
15: You know, and I'll never forget you and I having that conversation going, wow. You know, and it was really the move from 2006 to electing Obama in 2008, where right. Obama could actually say, I'm going to skyrocket electricity prices. He's a god.
16: Yeah.
15: Treat him like a Roman king. He's a pharaoh. Set up in Denver something that looks like, you know, a Greek monument.
16: Mm-hmm.
15: Because he can take care of us all. We're children. We need a president that is a first lady that's a mother and a father. Going back to Chris Rock, remember that one?
16: Well, and you had people making up in their own mind what he was going to do for them.
15: Yeah, remember that.
16: He's going to make my car payment. He's going to make my house payment.
15: Oh, remember that lady? I remember that. Yeah. He's going to make my car payment. He's going to make my house payment. He's going to do, I won't have to do a damn thing anymore because and you're sitting there saying, these people are complete idiots.
16: I have friends in the medical and family in the medical field. And this actually happened. They started the day he signed the Affordable Care Act into law. People started calling doctor clinics, dentists, which didn't apply.
15: That made the news.
16: And saying, I want an appointment.
15: Yeah.
16: Obamacare. The day he signed it.
15: I know. But, you know, what? And so we've always had the Democrats. Do we tell them what we truly believe or do we tell them the BS and pretend that what we believe is something else?
16: Yeah.
15: Well, what happened, and this has really moved really quick just in the last week, it was, all right, these people aren't telling, we're not telling them we want to be communists, we want to be socialists. That's what we want to be. And Mamdani was clear on that.
16: Mm-hmm.
15: I'm going to be a socialist. I want to do this. I want to do that. Now that they've tried that, and the basic thing is if you're not a Democrat and you won't promote socialism, well, then you're out.
16: Yep.
15: And all of a sudden, you've got this week, the candidate that won the House race in Colorado saying, socialism is your fire hall. And I think they got that from, I think it was Joy Behar who said it on The View.
16: Yeah.
15: So Democrat, now socialist, are trying to not tell you what they're going to do anymore. So how they got elected by saying, we're going to be straight with you that we want socialism, are now pretending that they're not socialist, that they're something else,
16: right.
15: Which is how they got into power, because right. The socialists beforehand were afraid to promote what they believed. It's this great circle of, we know what they want, but they don't know whether they can sell it to the American people, so they start lying about what socialism is.
16: It's relying on the stupid American voter. One of the chief architects of Obamacare talked about that. Gruber, remember that?
15: Yep.
16: And it wasn't Hans Gruber from Die Hard. Bring me my detonators.
15: Well, he was sort of a dictator, though, in his own way. You know,
16: well, that's true.
15: He was judge, jury, executioner.
16: Officer John McClain of the NYPD.
15: You going to watch that this month for Christmas in July?
16: Yeah. You ask for miracles, Theo. I bring you the FBI. Yippee-ki-yay! Love that movie. Man. Oh, I love that movie.
15: You won't find that those words in any Christmas carol, though.
16: Well, then you could come to the Hartley household. But I wouldn't bring your fellow church members. But yeah, it's if you think about all of that, how many times have, you know, back in the day, did we catch them on a hot mic with Gruber, the, you know, same thing. his wasn't really a hot mic. He was just kind of talking. But they've talked about what they actually want. And now, and we have said it for years, own it. So with the DSA, they're like, well, I guess we'll do what Eric and Gary said. We'll come out and we'll write our own constitution, which eliminates the actual constitution.
15: They've let us know what they think.
16: And
15: now they've got to back off on it.
16: Yeah, well, it's because it's a big tent. By the way, that's all you'll be living in because nobody will own property. And it won't be that big.
15: Do you remember the pup tents?
16: Yeah, exactly. Yeah, two pups, it's full.
15: We are Red Eye Radio.
16: Brought to you by FPPF, Fuel Power Max.
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27: I don't agree with everything that Ms. Quiros is claiming and fighting for, but I believe in a big tent, that if the Democratic Party is going to really represent farmers and ranchers and middle-class workers and be able to compete in states like Indiana, Kansas, and Nebraska, we've got to have a big tent, and we're not going to agree on everything, and we're going to make our arguments within our party and fight hard for what we believe. But the bottom line is we are united, that we have to win back the Senate and the House.
15: That's what it is, big tent. So what are they accepting? Socialism, communism, Nazism.
16: Well, it says we don't have to agree on everything. Yeah, you do.
15: And we're going to have a vibrant debate. There's been no debate.
16: No.
15: Except for Goldman, now that he's out.
16: Right.
15: You know, I saw he's doing an interview the other day calling the Democratic Party anti-Semitic.
16: Right.
15: So you got to be a racist.
16: Yes.
15: You got to have the worst character traits in order to be a Democrat, and that opens up the Big Ten.
16: Yep.
15: Yeah.

0: 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Set.
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0: 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I'll keep you updated on local news, weather, and sports. 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
9: And he is Eric Harley, and I'm Gary McNamara.
10: 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All right, I figured out my patriotic attire for this weekend.
9: Yeah.
10: I told you because this is the first year I've ever thought, oh, wow, I need to wear something really bold in order to tick some people off.
9: Mm-hmm.
10: I decided, though, this shirt's what I'm going to wear on the plane. I like this shirt.
9: Yeah. All right. What do you got there?
10: See?
9: Right.
11: Right, but you have to describe it to the listener. It's radio.
10: Yeah. That's right. It's radio. Well, my face, number one, is a face for radio.
11: Yeah.
10: My shirt is just a nice blue, very blue polo shirt with a small emblem of an American flag on it.
11: Right.
10: And I wear that on the plane because I realize I don't want to tick somebody off on the plane that then could get me delayed getting back to Buffalo to see my dad.
11: Yeah. Right.
10: So the big one, the 1776 polo shirt that I have, that's what I'm going to wear on the 4th.
11: Yeah. Okay.
10: All over the place with the 1776. And the other one, I'm not sure. I may.

0: or that and
1: not literally, but just on the shirt.
0: On the shirt, yes.
1: So yeah, there are no pyrotechnics coming off of your shirt as you walk by people.
0: Yes.
1: To be clear.
0: And then
1: which would be cool.
0: Then on the 5th I come back and all I'm looking to do. No, I'm sorry. Yeah, I come back on the 5th.
1: Yeah.
0: And I get back early evening. So I really don't care. The only thing I care about that attire on that trip back is to be extremely light. So when I hit the heat.
1: Yeah.
0: When I come out at 7 or 7:30 and you hit that wall of heat.
1: Yeah. Right.
0: Coming out the door of the airport. It was actually pretty nice yesterday, though. I mean, it's been in the 90s, like 97, 98 every day, but the humidity hasn't been bad. Yeah.
1: We've had I'll take it. I don't have a problem. I love the summer.
0: I thought I might have missed this. I saw the story from Gavin Newsom. We talked about it a little bit where Gavin Newsom was talking about the fact that he's against the billionaire's tax in California, but he wants it nationwide. And the reason is because they all understand if you have the billionaire's tax, billionaires are moving. And I saw some new figures this week from New York.
1: Mm.
0: And it's like they can move. And so they want, it's sort of the same concept of health care. Democrats don't want health care in their state because they know they have to pay for it.
1: Right.
0: Democrats only want health care if they can know they can put the burden on future generations and borrow the money or hopefully get it from somebody else. Mm-hmm. They don't want to pay for what they claim is a just and moral society. They don't want to pay for it.
1: Right.
0: They want somebody else to pay for what they view as a just and moral society, but they don't want to pay for it themselves.
1: Right.
0: And the same thing here with the billionaire's tax. They don't want to do it in their own state.
1: Nope.
0: Because they know there's going to be consequences. And the goal now is, no, have a billionaire's tax across the country. Therefore, nobody can leave the country.
1: Mm-hmm.
0: But I thought this was interesting because it talks about just how Newsom is completely clueless on the Constitution. But it also talks about how, you know, what really was the basis, one of the bases of forming this country. And he writes, this is Jonathan Turley writing this in an op-ed piece. I know, I don't know if anybody but the Wall Street Journal carried it. Probably it's on his website, too.
1: Mm.
0: Was James Madison the Mamdani of his time? Gavin Newsom seems to think so. Enjoying the growing number of Democratic leaders supporting a wealth tax, the California governor claimed that the U.S. Constitution and our founders were all about wealth distribution. The system, quote from Newsom, the system America's founders built, he said, was designed to prevent the concentration of power in a few hands, but we have allowed that concentration to happen anyway, slowly in plain sight over decades. What the hell's he talking about? What's he talking about? Oh. He's talking about the concentration of wealth, not of political power, because the beginning of this country had nothing to do with wealth distribution. Right. As he writes, this democracy was designed to avoid the concentration of political power, not the concentration of wealth. The founders were great believers in capitalism and the free market. This isn't the 250th anniversary only of the Declaration of Independence, but also the publication of Adam Smith's The Wealth of Nations, which the founders embraced. Many of the founders themselves were quite wealthy, including banker Robert Morse Jr., who was known as the person who financed the revolution and would be a billionaire today. Our revolution was the first true Enlightenment revolution, heavily influenced by writers such as John Locke, who believed in a natural right to property. That right came not from the government, but from God, and it excludes the common right of other men. The Lockean principle was manifest in George Mason's Virginia Declaration of Rights, which was the basis for the Declaration of Independence. It extolled, quote, the enjoyment of life and liberty with the means of acquiring and possessing property and pursuing and obtaining happiness and safety. Madison drafted protections from the government seizure of property, including the takings clause of the First Amendment.

0: Fifth Amendment, excuse me, which requires compensation for any property taken by the government. The Constitution was later amended to allow for income taxes rather than wealth taxes. Far from supporting a wealth tax, the constitutional system referenced by Mr. Newsom makes a federal wealth tax unconstitutional. His recent endorsement of a national wealth tax was likely meant to blunt the left's outrage over his opposition to the resolution to create a state billionaire tax on the coming November ballot. California has reportedly lost trillions of dollars in the exodus of billionaires and other wealthy taxpayers fleeing the high taxes and class politics of the state. Mr. Newsom knows that this draining of wealth spells doom for him, his state, which is already grappling with a massive growing deficit. He offered a curious argument for opposing the state wealth tax. We did talk about this earlier this week. You may not be able to pick up and move to Texas or Florida to shelter your income from taxation, but I promise you that the billionaires can and do. You're a captive of our negative policies of the state. You can't get out of it, but the billionaires can. Wow.
1: I love it. You and I often talk about podcasts. Dana Carvey, David Spade. And Spade was talking about doing a gig in Tennessee. And Carvey goes, oh, man, I need to get more gigs in low-tax states. It was just great. It was just a comment. Just boom. Just he just dropped it there. You know what I mean? And they've talked about, you know, things. Clearly, I don't think either one of them are radical leftists. I don't know where they are on social issues. But more and more in pop culture, you're seeing the recognition. You know, it's funny when LeBron, the talk about him leaving the Lakers, and I thought, oh, man, if he ends up at the Mavericks or the Spurs or the Miami Heat or something, you know, and I'm thinking, you know, and there was thought, I don't know if they've announced it yet, that actually he's going to probably be at another California team. But I thought to myself, how many athletes, you know, we've talked about this.
0: Yeah.
1: Right now, how many are kind of in the wings, you know, making changes, considering changes? Because the first thing I thought of with LeBron was get out of California. Now, they may not. It may be another California team. We'll see where it ends up. I don't know. I don't think they've announced it yet, right? But he's definitely not going to play with the Lakers. But how many athletes right now are in the wings thinking about making those changes?
0: Well, look at it right now. I just looked at the average salary of an NBA player is roughly $11 million a year.
1: Yeah.
0: If you decide to play for the Mavs and you're making $11 million a year, the difference, if you have the same contract for the Dallas Mavericks or the Lakers, would be about $1.5 million a year. You would make more from, if you think that they're not going to take that into consideration, you're nuts. Of course they are.
1: Yeah.
0: We had talked a long time ago about Phil Mickelson way back then when he got blasted. Some of the current thing allegations against him, if true, he should be blasted. But when he was there and he talked about wanting to move to Florida, and we figured out that if, you know, you're in the range of those athletes making, you know, 50, 100 million a year.
1: Yeah. Like
0: if we said, well, if you're making 100 million a year, that's 13 million a year.
1: Well,
0: and over a period of 10 years, that's $130 million.
1: And you've got to think about everything else they invest in when they're at that level, right? Not just what they're making from the sport and the endorsements. It's what they're making from everything.
0: Oh, yeah.
1: All the investments and all of that. And, look, it's, I think we're seeing that right now. And I really think the Democrats, the radicals, the socialists, they want this battle. Because they think, they're the ones saying, buy, get out. in those blue states, in those blue areas.
0: Yeah.
1: You know, you've got Hochul, and she's sweating. You can tell. She's sweating. You know, her predecessor did. It was the same thing. Please, rich people, come back and bring your friends. That's the same message. You know, and it's in California, oh, we don't need you. We're just fine. We're gonna do just fine. Eventually, the middle class can't afford to stay. I talk about my friend who was in this business and radio and radio news. Lived in California most of his life. He said, I'm retiring next year. This goes back a few years. He said, but I can't retire here. I can't afford it. No way. And that's what's happening. We've seen this for a long time anyway. Retirement age folks going from New York to Florida. I mean, it was a series of episodes on Seinfeld. It wasn't, they didn't talk about why they did it, but really the cost of living, it was cheaper. It was sunny. It was warm. The whole thing, the weather and everything else. But really, right now, you're at a point where on a fixed income, you can't afford to stay in these areas. And that's what I think the big movement is going to be. It's not just the billionaires and what they represent, which is huge.
0: Well, for Newsom, because we talked constitutional issues this week, to be, talking about, you know, basically the separation of powers when the Democratic Socialists of America wish to destroy it, and then perverting it and saying the separation of powers is not to allow wealth to accumulate. And that was part of the founding fathers, which is completely, totally a lie. It shows you how desperate Newsom is.
1: Yeah.
0: Because nothing, separation of powers had nothing to do with people getting rich.
1: Right. Right.
0: Nothing.
1: Right.
0: It was political power. And as we know, the Democrats wish to destroy that because even mainstream Democrats are talking about getting rid of the Senate, the Electoral College, and the Democratic Socialists of America are talking about no three branches of government, that the other two branches, both the executive and the courts, are basically run by Congress.
1: Right.
0: So please spare me.
1: Yeah.
0: And spare me your constitutional knowledge, Newsom.
1: Yeah, exactly.
0: Please, for God's sakes, have a clue. But he believes he's talking to idiots.
1: Mm-hmm.
0: We're Red Eye Radio.
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0: We're Red Eye Radio. He's Eric Carly, and I'm Gary McNamara. Oh, you just reminded me when you had mentioned LeBron James, who were talking about taxes and wealth tax and all that, and mm-hmm. the billionaire's tax. Stephen A. Smith. I don't know the details. All I know is he was getting blasted because apparently they traded for the Lakers traded for another guy, and their three top guys are all white. And Stephen A. Smith is out there going, "You can't win in the NBA with three white guys."
1: Like, oh, that's funny.
0: It's like, oh, wow.
1: Yeah.
0: Well, I wonder if he's going to have to apologize or not, but he's getting blasted. He was getting blasted
1: yeah.
0: on X.
1: Yeah, I doubt it. It's like I doubt it. We'll see what happens with the Lakers and with LeBron. Maybe Cleveland again.
0: I don't care.
1: I don't care either.

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8: ABC News, I'm Dave Packer. In Washington, D.C., President Trump speaking Saturday evening ahead of the Freedom 250 fireworks show. Events on the Mall were evacuated for a time due to severe weather, but the president Saturday night saying,
9: "They did the right thing. They saw lightning, and I said, there's no way if we have to speak in front of one person at 4 o'clock in the morning, I'm going to be here. There's no way we can be deterred."
8: Earlier, military flyovers in D.C., more military jets in New York. They flew in formation past the Statue of Liberty and One World Trade Center, leaving red, white, and blue smoke trails across the skyline. And a fireworks show on the Two Rivers, finishing the festivities. A pilot on a Delta Airlines flight reported that the plane may have been struck by a firework as they were approaching the runway at Chicago's Midway Airport. And it was hot up and down the original 13 colonies, days of extreme heat in the Northeast, sparking some of those thunderstorms. This is ABC News. While America celebrated its 250th birthday, a country a little older, announcement of two major archaeological discoveries dating back to the 4th century. ABC's Chuck Sievertson has more.
10: Crews in Egypt have found a well-preserved Byzantine-era residential city in the western desert from the 4th century in the Dakhla Oasis. There are north-south thoroughfares intersected by east-west streets, forming open squares and public spaces. Archaeologists also uncovered bread ovens, kitchens, and well-preserved bronze coins bearing portraits of Byzantine emperors, Latin inscriptions, and Christian symbols. Also, 18 ancient tombs were found in Marina El Alamein near Alexandria.
8: President Trump says it started on the 4th of July. The U.S. Treasury began accepting donations of publicly traded stock to help support Trump accounts, the tax-advantaged savings account for children he named for himself. Trump wrote that more than 6 million accounts have been requested. Dave Packer, ABC News.
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19: 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Gary McNamara and Eric Harley talk about everything from politics to social issues and news of the day. 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
20: All across America, we are Red Eye Radio. He is Eric Harley, and I'm Gary McNamara. Welcome and good morning. How dare the beginning of the show interrupt our conversation?
6: What do you get? What do you get a country that's 250 years old? I'm racking my brain, man. There's nothing on Amazon.
20: You know, what's when you think about it, I think about, you know, my dad being 100 years old.
6: Yeah.
20: And the country's 250.
6: Yeah, isn't that crazy? My dad's 93.
20: He's lived over
2: third.
21: Yeah.
2: third of this the country's existence.
21: It's crazy.
2: But think about all the technology that both of our dads have gone through. Think about, you know, where my dad was born in 33. So
21: 26.
2: I'd say right around, let's say 1940-ish, you know, dad would have been 70 or seven and would have, you know, started maybe being curious about, you know, how things work. That's little boys do and, you know, go out and build a fort or play in the mud, whatever. And then at 18 went into the Navy. But you think about everything. I mean, aviation, like your dad was a pilot. Mm-hmm. And you think about now, I saw someone post on social media earlier, you know, woke up in Los Angeles and I'm home tonight in D.C. and I'm grateful to live in America. Basically making the point, it's still amazing that you can get across the country, you know, in just a few hours.
21: My dad was not a commercial pilot, I want to make that clear, but he did the aerobatics in a plane.
2: Yeah.
21: He was a private pilot who, some of the things that he did were insane, as young men tend to do. Now, he didn't climb the Empire State Building to propose to my mother.
2: No, and when he did it, if he had done that, he probably would have put something a little more thoughtful on the banner.
21: Well, and he would have had
2: or
21: a
2: the flag or
21: and
2: whatever
21: he would have had a parachute.
2: Yeah, exactly. I have a friend who was a base jumper, and that's insane to me. That and he has videos of them just hopping out of a van and then parachuting off of a really high bridge.
21: You know what I think? One of the things is we talk about, you know, just 250 years of age is when you look at the, I always think of the people that lived, you know, some of the founding fathers, for example, who lived into their 70s and then 80s back then.
2: Yeah.
21: There was no modern medicine. I remember when I read the book on the, I got mind blank here. The Great Trek Across the Country.
2: Mm.
21: And, you know, that I just got mind blank here. But in the beginning of this, the book that I read, they talked about something that has not been passed down, that it has been passed down because it's in the history books, history cloud. I was thinking about that the other day. Well, in the history books, you mean the history cloud. That how scared people were of dying. And you think about it, when my father was born, when your father was born, there were no antibiotics.
2: No.
21: Everybody knew somebody who had polio.
2: Yeah.
21: Right. You know, smallpox, you know, people with actual quarantine signs on the doors of their home.
2: The flu epidemic.
21: Flu epidemic. You know, when you go back, that was just, you think about that, that was just less than a decade before my dad was born.
2: Mm-hmm.
21: And when you think about it, when my dad was born in 26, really, you know, you were, until the Industrial Revolution came around, you know, it was almost semi, you know, Neanderthal lifestyles that we lived.
2: Yeah. Yeah.
21: You know, and the amount of technology that we have, and that's the one thing when I remember, and when I watched the History Channel, The Men Who Built America.
2: Mm.
21: And I remember after I watched a couple of episodes, I came back on the air and I went, wow, every one of us, even if you live in poverty in the United States, you live better than billionaires, except for real estate, the amount of real estate you might have owned,
2: right,
21: and how big your home was.
2: Yeah.
21: That was it.
2: Yeah.
21: We live better than billionaires did 150 years ago, all because of technology. There is no appreciation. And if you don't have appreciation, you can't be grateful.
2: Right.
21: To understand what technology has done to our lives, as you mentioned, the one gentleman who talked about how you can get across the country.
2: Mm-hmm.
21: I'll be flying forgot the date for a second. Tomorrow I'll be flying the Friday to see my dad again.
2: Yeah.
21: You know, I've recently passed on American Airlines actual 1,000,000 miles. I've been around the planet 40 times.
2: Yeah.
21: The vast majority of that has been the last really 15 years. The vast majority of it, yeah. You know, being able to. So to be able to do this and still keep the close family ties that I have been able to do because of airline travel. I appreciate that like you can't imagine. Every time I get in a plane, I'm like, this is unbelievable.
2: Right.
21: Because you look back and you say, what did we have? When I think about when my dad was born, many homes didn't have electricity.
2: No.
21: They didn't have a phone.
2: No indoor plumbing.
21: No indoor plumbing. My grandmother and grandfather, I remember when I was young, the icebox. Why do they call the damn refrigerator an icebox? Because they actually had an icebox when they were growing up.
2: Mm-hmm. If you were lucky, you got ice delivered every day.
21: Yeah. By horse and buggy.
2: Yeah.
21: Because that's what delivered, seriously. You had the Iceman that who wasn't a serial killer.
2: Right.
21: You know,
2: right.
21: It was a
2: professional wrestler.
21: But exactly. I look at medicine, for example, and how scared people were of dying. That, you know, you go to the late 1700s, all the way, 1700s, 1800s, you know, even until antibiotics came around, you could die from an infection.
2: Oh, yeah.
21: You know, people were scared to death. It was a Lewis and Clark expedition. Lewis and Clark expedition.
2: And I was thinking that, and I thought, I'm not sure that that's the one he means.
21: Yeah, the book I read on that, and it was like they said one thing that has not been passed, how people were so scared.
2: Yeah.
21: That you actually, you know, you go out. It was an agriculture. It was a farming society.
2: Yeah.
21: And
2: that's all you had. I mean, if you think about it, there wasn't retirement. You know, you didn't have money sitting in the bank. I mean, you might have if you were, you know, I mean, way up there, you had a little money sitting in the bank. But most families, it required that you lived off the land, did work, the barter system, you worked as long as you could. You know, we're talking pre-Social Security. So there was no real safety net at all. It was about, this was the work you were going to do, and you were going to keep working as long as you could in order to feed your family every day, day to day.
21: The nuclear family was a necessity, was a 100% complete necessity.
2: Right.
21: You had, you know, that's how people survived. But when you think of the founding fathers that lived into their 70s, or anybody lived into their 70s and 80s, and the aches and pains that you couldn't do anything about, injuries that you got, you couldn't do anything about it. I think of all the little things that, you know, that pop up in me, and it's like, oh, these things are no problem.
2: Mm-hmm.
21: And so I am so grateful, so appreciative. I can put my life into the context of human life and human history, and I'm like, damn, I'm glad when I was the time in life when I was in history when I was born.
2: I'm glad that I was born pre IT world and learned what it was to live without it. When, you know, I'm glad we had a phone, but my mom's mom, even I was probably in my teens, and they still had a party line.
21: Yeah.
2: Which could be very interesting or annoying. And
21: you get on the phone and you're, your neighbor's using
2: Sally,
21: your phone.
2: Can you hang up?
21: Yeah.
2: Yeah.
21: No, I got an emergency call. So do I.
2: And then you think about simple, you know, so communication, being able to communicate, having a phone in the house, right? A landline in the house. You know, somebody did this video that went viral, and it was a woman, you know, basically saying, you know, if I tried to call my niece, and if I could only, if they could only have one central phone in each house, and she was, you know, alluding to, of course, people at first didn't understand that she didn't, that she was just having fun. It was tongue in cheek, talking about having a central phone in the house. And when it rang, everybody's freaking out. That's why we learned to answer it with kind of, we were asking a question like, hello?
0: Hello.
2: And it was like, what the hell are you about to tell me? And who are you? And then caller ID came in and we started getting selective. Yeah, I don't need to talk to that person. And then answering machines and everything else. Now you think about, I still love the idea of being able to communicate while you're on the fly with a mobile phone, with a cell phone. It, to me, is one of the greatest technologies. And the fact that it's a smartphone these days. You know, it can be frustrating. But the fact that we can do so many things on our phone. You can create a business, maintain a business on a phone.
21: On my smartphone, it's, as we know, the phone, all the apps, mm-hmm. your banking,
2: yeah.
21: Recreation, tickets. I have a DJ sound system on my phone
2: mm-hmm. Mm-hmm.
21: that automatically mixes the music.
2: Mm-hmm. Mm-hmm.
21: Yeah. And I'm talking about no gaps. It actually, you know, the song is 5 seconds from the ending. The other one slowly comes in
2: mm-hmm.
21: On it. I find that stuff just unbelievable that we have this kind of technology to enjoy. And think about this. Think about how it used to be no problem if we used to call somebody and the line would be busy for 3 hours and you couldn't get a hold of them for 3 hours.
2: Mm-hmm.
21: You just dealt with it. Today, you know, if, you know, you call someone, they don't answer. There's really never a busy signal unless they still have a landline. It just goes to voicemail and you leave a voicemail or you just say, forget about the, you just don't leave the voicemail.
2: Send a text.
21: No, send a text because yeah. People just don't listen to voicemail anymore. It's too right. much of a pain in the butt to do that. So yeah. Send them a text, followed up with the text. And then you go, okay, I've communicated with them. You know, through one channel. And the other thing is, too, I read the other day where it's like women are now are saying men won't come up to us and talk to us in bars anymore. Men seem to have no testosterone, you know, left. Men don't want to date anymore. And you know what our problem was? Mm. Our problem was you had a main phone that was in the middle of where everybody had their daily activities. If you wanted to call a girl in high school, you had to do it in front of your parents.
2: And her dad might answer on the other end.
21: Yes.
2: And he's going to ask you a few questions.
21: Exactly.
2: I know, because I've been in that place. When we still had a landline, you know, it's like, who's this? You know, I mean, it's getting a call directly to the person you want to talk to in that house.
21: Mm-hmm.
2: You know, you think about that. And look, there's a good and bad of all of it. But what it offers is opportunity and also, in some cases, life-saving technology.
21: What it has given me is the opportunity to be so much more productive in the things that I wish to do every day.
2: Mm-hmm.
21: Yeah. I'm able to accomplish it. It really hasn't given me any more free time.
2: Right.
21: But that's not what I'm searching for, is free time to do nothing. My goal, even at my age now, is not to, you know, not that I can't do it. I've always been able to turn it off. I mean, once every like 3 or 4 months, it's like a Friday comes. I'm not going to do anything the whole weekend. That's a rarity, but I do it. And I know I've recognized, you and I have been in this business long enough. I recognized at one point, a couple of points in my life when burnout was almost there because mm-hmm. you're just working, you know, 20 hours a day in this business and sleeping four.
2: Yeah.
21: But technology has taken a lot of that away because I can be, and I know you believe the same thing too, you can be so incredibly efficient and productive.
2: I can bookmark and come back to it.
21: Right. There's everything that you can do. What used to take us 10 hours now takes us a minute.
2: Yeah, right.
21: And I'm not exaggerating on that either.
2: Right.
21: Of research. You can find out that quickly. It makes my life much more productive, much more efficient. And if some people want to take that to, you know, do whatever recreation they want, they're fine with that. I'm not against that, you know, at all. I'm the last one to judge what a person does, you know, with their life, as long as they're they're productive people, and they take care of their own business, and they don't try to bother me and my rights.
2: Right. Yeah.
21: Right.
2: Yeah. Exactly.
21: And I fulfill their responsibilities and obligations. That's do what you want.
2: Right.
21: In fact, I'm fascinated with people that do things, live a life completely different than mine. I'm absolutely fascinated by people that get involved in certain things, and I'm like, wow, that's really so cool. I'd never do it, but man, that's the coolest thing ever.
2: I love that. I love that. I love watching someone else's experience and then saying to myself, yeah, you know, that's not my thing. But man, they're killing it in what they're doing. They're crushing it.
21: I watched a guy, and he came up on YouTube shuffle, you know, just random shuffle.
2: Yeah.
21: Guy in Arkansas.
2: Yeah.
21: Took basically an ICBM site.
2: Yeah.
21: The silo they closed down.
2: Yeah.
21: But in the all the living quarters, everything that was all underwater.
2: Yeah.
21: He went in, drained the whole thing, built an entire three-story house in that. And I'm like, how much money does it take to do this?
2: Right.
21: Why would you do it? What are the frustrations? And he goes, I'm just the kind of person that loves to do this. I'm like, what? I would never do anything like that. I was completely amazed. And I'm like, wow, that is one cool dude.
2: Colin Furze in Great Britain, a tunnel under his house, and now a garage that has a lift so it can lift his DeLorean up to his driveway. It's taken him years. Colin Furze on YouTube. It's a great watch. It's fun.
21: We are Red Eye Radio.
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23: Dad, guess what?
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3: 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Hey, Jim, I'm going to be a grandfather.
7: Congratulations, Dave.
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3: 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If I can take that first step after almost 50 years, I know other veterans can too. 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
20: And he is Eric Carly, and I'm Gary McNamara. Welcome and good morning. Thank you so much for being here. 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So we look at this week, and I would have to say that this week was the week officially that we now know that the Democratic Party is the Socialist Communist Party. I found this interesting because the Democratic Socialist of America, one of their leaders, this is on Fox News earlier this week, was being interviewed and was asked to comment about what one of the other leaders had to say. Here we go.
16: I'm not sure that all your members see that distinction, though, between democratic socialism and communism. Look, let me show you an example. This is National DSA Political Committee member David Jenkins. Watch this.
17: I mean, our goal is liberation. Our goal is communism. We're a diverse body of libertarian socialists, libertarian Marxists, anarchists, left communists, and other schools of thought within the sort of left wing of socialist movement.
16: He says our goal is communism.
29: We have a big tent of all sorts of ordinary people.
20: Yeah. This was the week of Big Tent. Everybody's the Big Tent of communism slash Nazis, because we've got to add Plantner in there because overwhelming support in the Democratic Party for a Nazi communist.
2: Well, the problem is the Democrats can't have a big tent. Everybody has to be in lockstep because the radicals control everything.

0: Colorado Democratic Party Chair Shad Maroub. Here we go.
1: I saw last night, this is what a diverse and strong Democratic Party looks like, and we're united toward victory this November. What do you see as the overarching message to the country from Colorado Democrats?
2: Oh, look, thank you for having me here. The Democratic Party last night made its voice heard. And this is a party that not only nominates someone like Milot Kyrgios, who's energizing young people in this democratic socialist wing of the party, but also John Hickenlooper, who's a tried and trusted leader who many would classify as a moderate to continue in the U.S. Senate. This is the sign of a healthy, diverse party that's not afraid to have this type of difficult conversation in public.
0: But they won't have the conversation in public.
3: No, they won't.
0: They won't have the conversation. They simply say we're a big tent.
3: Right. Yeah. No, I'd love for the Democrats who aren't or say they aren't radical to have a conversation in public with the other Democrats who are the radicals. Go ahead. I want to see that.
0: Milot Kyrgios, who won, 29-year-old socialist who defeated Denver's 15-term incumbent. And Representative DeGette, who was defeated, is a progressive, a backer of abortion rights, gun control, mm-hmm. who has co-sponsored Medicare for All legislation, yet she lost. The press calls Colorado's, this is from the Wall Street Journal, Colorado results, the press calls it more evidence that Democrats are in the mood to out-establishment candidates. That's true, but the challengers aren't simply outsiders new to politics. They're on the far left. Ms. Kyrgios told Nine News last week, "We already have socialism, right? It's in the roads that we drive on. It's in our fire stations." That's the other narrative that's come out about what socialism is.
3: Right.
0: That's not what socialism
3: is.
0: No. She wants the same model to be in healthcare. She wants free pre-K and college. She thinks dreams can be paid for by taxing millionaires. And 9/11, our fault. Mm-hmm. She wants a U.S. arms embargo on Israel, including defenses that shield civilians from rockets. And more. She's as radical as you can possibly get. And everybody, they're in the big tent. They're in the, you saw it with Plattner. Nazism is now part of our big tent. Communism part of the big tent. I want to play this. This is Fox News. You just heard that was on CNN with the Democratic Party chair of Colorado. Here's Ari Fleischer yesterday on Fox News talking about exactly what you just mentioned, Eric.
4: There, where is the principal Democrat leader who says no to socialism? That simple. No. We won't caucus with you. We don't want your support. We are Democrats. We're not socialists. What's wrong with them saying that? But they won't say it because they're scared to say it because then they get primaried.
3: Yep. And that's exactly what's going to happen. You know, it's funny because David Hogg actually was the one who said in his few minutes that he was there at the DNC officially in power, saying, you know, we need more radicals to appeal to my age group, you know, the 18 to 30 age group. He said, we need more radicals. And that wasn't the only thing that they had a problem with. But at that time, you really couldn't say that out loud, even though other Democrats in power were saying it. Stacey Abrams, the permanent governor of Georgia, is saying it. And they, you know, they've been saying it for a handful of them have been saying this has to be the strategy. We've got to go more radical. So for those that keep saying big tent, yeah, I want to see that conversation between your side of the tent and the other one.
0: Yeah. Who's debating? Who's debating the Nazi communist?
3: Right.
0: He's still deciding what to do. He can't figure out whether he wants, whether he loves Lenin or Hitler.
3: Yeah.
0: There's this big, you know, this big debate going on in Plattner's mind, I believe, on that one.
3: Right.
0: But you look at the rest of them. You look at everything that's come out. You know, and this is where we go to Representative Tom Suozzi, who wrote the piece, "Democrats need to show our love for America. Ceding patriotism to the GOP does a disservice to our party and, more important, to our nation." What, you just wake up? Are you Rip Van Winkle?
3: Right.
0: What the hell's going on? Where are you? How delusional are you?
3: Right.
0: Look at all the polling that has come out. Look at what...

0: Democrats and the Democrat socialists want to do who are taking over your party. How you can't love the nation if you wish to whittle down the First Amendment, the Second Amendment, the 14th Amendment. You want to get rid of the separation of powers and have everything being controlled by one branch of government as a democratic socialist of America.
1: Is a
0: part of the platform that they're talking about. They want to get rid of the Senate. They want to get rid of the Electoral College.
1: Right.
0: And then you look at where the party has already gone, which is the classism of identity politics, the classism and racism of identity politics, judging people by groups and not individuals. Socialists and communists love that.
1: Oh yeah,
0: I mean that's exactly what they want.
1: Oh yeah,
0: and you know you look at that, you look at the incredible misogyny and sexism that you see, you know, in the radical transgender movement, that you can look at authoritarian regimes across the world and how they treat women, and the Democratic Party is right there. What do you, and these establishment, well, we're the establishment. No. You opened the door to all of this.
1: Yep.
0: And then to sit back now and say, why don't we love the country? You hate the country. You hate the Constitution. And this isn't us projecting on them. We're just observing what they're telling us.
1: Remember how how angry James, what's his name, got in calling Bernie a communist? The snake, calling Bernie the communist. He said, you know, he's a damn communist. He's a damn communist.
0: Who is this?
1: James, what's his name? Carville.
0: And Remember,
1: go back even further. Obama rejected the socialist brand because, in fact, they started by saying the defense was by the administration then, the Obama administration, that socialist was the new N-word.
0: Yeah,
1: that's what they said.
0: Yeah, remember that?
1: And then he made the joke about, you know, a mop, I'm going to do some cleaning. It's a socialist mop. And, you know, made the joke about it. So here's the thing. Old, new, still in power, not in power. It doesn't matter. Anybody who has any place in the Democratic Party, go ahead. Speak out against the DSA. Go ahead.
0: And when you look at socialism and communism, and you look at the former Soviet Union, you look at China, you look at North Korea, where these things where we saw, and again, it wasn't. Has anybody said that recently? Mm. Well, communism actually works if you have the right people implementing it.
1: Right.
0: But when we saw mother of Sheridan Gorman yesterday, absolutely can't believe how Democrats, every one of them, completely cold and heartless as she talks about her daughter being murdered.
1: Yeah.
0: And Representative Jayapal basically, we've been here four times already. We got more important things to do.
1: Right.
0: And the audio that we played, I mean, she's just like, why are you putting illegal immigrant criminals over American citizens? What the hell is going, you don't even care. And that's what happens when you get to socialism and communism. Your citizens are subjects.
1: Yep. And that's
0: they're
1: where,
0: not
1: that's,
0: they're
1: in
0: not
1: their mind
0: citizens.
1: That's where we are.
0: Yep.
1: They care nothing about Americans.
0: And so the door has been opened by the Democrats in power. They don't really disagree with what's going on. They're like, okay, I got to be careful here, because if I can't win maybe in my district if I take the communist side, but they'll primary me, and so I could lose. So I really can't tell you what I really think, or this is what I really think.
1: Right.
0: It's one or the other. And if you don't have the guts to stand up to communists, socialists, and Nazis and say it's wrong, then really I do agree with the number of the majority of Democrats when polled don't want to live in the country, then maybe you should go.
1: Yeah, you should.
0: We brought you that poll earlier this week.
1: Right.
0: The majority of Democrats don't want to be in the country.
1: Bye.
0: They don't want to be here. They don't love the United States. Did you see that thing on X yesterday about that guy who was going in? Was it a Home Depot or whatever?
1: Mm.
0: And he was like just livid that there were so many flags flying.
1: Yeah.
0: Oh, yeah, what the hell is this? What the hell is this?
1: Yeah.
0: Why are all these flags? What the hell are all these flags flying?
1: Right. Yeah.
0: And somebody said, though, no, wait a minute. That's a liberal man walking into Home Depot. No, this has to be fake.
1: Well, it is. He's not there to repair anything. He wouldn't know how. He's there to get some turning signal fluid for his car.
0: And so, I mean, that's what's come out this week. And anything that we say, you can't say anymore that, well, you couldn't ever say it to us, but you can't say it to the right. Oh, you guys are extrapolating out to absurdity.
1: No. Nope.
0: Can't say that anymore.
1: No, they're promoting it.
0: We're just telling you what they're telling us.
1: The DSA officially put it out. This is what they want.
0: Yeah. They put
1: no
0: it out.
1: No money for law enforcement. No money for the military. No defense for you whatsoever. They want to dismantle completely the Constitution. Period.
0: And they believe the people that vote for them are stupid because they're trying to tell you that socialism is basically, has the one woman who won in I can't think of her name at the moment now, that won in Colorado, that we already have socialism.
1: Yeah.
0: You know? Right. Yeah. The fire department fixing our roads. That isn't socialism.
1: No.
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0: We are Red Eye Radio. He's Eric Carlin. I'm Gary McNamara. I tell you this, though, the one thing, you know, you have some of the members of the Democrat Socialist of America, they're promoting exactly what they want, communism.
1: Yep.
0: And now you've got, you know, the some of these candidates that are winning saying, well, we already have socialism already. It's building roads and and fire stations. They have to lie to you because they know if they tell you the truth about what socialism slash communism is, you won't go for it.
1: Right.
0: So they you know, they're out there, some of them out there doing it. And now when it's like, oh, man, we could win this election. Now they've got to back off and just pretend. No, no, no. Socialism is just what we've always done in this country.
1: Right.
0: And we just want to make sure that it works correctly when that's a bunch of horse manure.
2: Well, and they're going to try, as you mentioned earlier, they're going to try and sell it the way that others have tried to sell it over the years. Well, this is America. We can do it better. We can do it right. Yeah. If it's brought up that it's failed drastically time and time again all over the world, then they always come back with, well, but we're America. We're a rich nation. We have enough money. That's what they'll tell you. There's enough wealth in America to get this done. That's what they're trying to sell.

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7: ABC News, I'm Dave Packard. The final fireworks of the 4th of July spilled over into the 5th of July after President Trump delivered a late-night speech on Washington, D.C.'s National Mall. The event was delayed by heat-fueled thunderstorms. The president took the opportunity to say that America is under threat by communists.
8: We like to stop a threat like that immediately and before it begins. It's like a cancer. You got to cut it out. You got to cut it out fast.
7: Now, it wasn't just hot in D.C. In New York City, the heat index there reached 99 degrees, but Arlene Restituyu didn't mind a bit.
9: Being in the city is amazing. The weather is hot, but you're enjoying yourself. There's always places you could go to eat, with family. You know, New York is together today.
7: At least 9 people were injured in a 4th of July boat explosion in Chesapeake City, Maryland. Cecil County officials say 4 patients were flown to local burn centers, another 5 taken by ground to trauma centers. This is ABC News. The husband of former House Speaker Nancy Pelosi is facing hit-and-run charges in Napa County, California.
10: Napa County Sheriff's investigators say a 911 caller reported a brown convertible hit an unoccupied parked car in Yountville on Friday. The parked car had major rear-end damage. The caller said the driver briefly stopped and then drove away. Later, the California Highway Patrol found a brown convertible disabled with damage. The driver was 86-year-old Paul Pelosi. Napa County deputies say Pelosi admitted he hit something, but he didn't know what it was, so he kept driving. He had no alcohol in his body, and DUI has been ruled out. Pelosi was not arrested, but he is suspected of misdemeanor hit and run. Alex Stone, ABC News.
7: President Trump says it started on the 4th. The U.S. Treasury has begun accepting donations of publicly traded stock to help support Trump accounts, the tax-advantaged savings account for children that he named for himself. Dave Packer, ABC News.
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0: Now, it's Red Eye Radio. Gary McNamara and Eric Harley talk about everything from politics to social issues and news of the day. Whether you're up late or you're just starting your day, welcome to the show from the Relief Factor Studios. 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
1: 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Good morning and welcome.
2: Hello.
1: 250 years. I remember 200.
2: Yeah. I do.
1: You know, yeah. I cannot remember what I was thinking, you know, that day. I remember what I did on the bicentennial.
2: Yeah.
1: In fact, I remember driving with my buddy Jeff, who I've known since I was probably seven, eight years old.
2: Mm-hmm.
1: And we were driving down the road in the town of Tonawanda.
2: Yeah.
1: Which means the town of Swiftwater, which is where I grew up, actually. Kenmore, town of Tonawanda. Kenmore's a little village inside the town of Tonawanda, which is the town of Swiftwater, right along the Niagara River.
2: Yeah.
1: Upriver from Niagara Falls.
2: Yeah.
1: But we're driving down the road listening to Kansas Song for America.
2: Oh, wow.
1: As we drive by the Blue Jet on Brighton and Colvin.
2: Yeah.
1: So anybody listening in Buffalo's going, I know exactly what you're talking about.
2: Was that a bar? What was that? What was the Blue Jet?
1: The Blue Jet was a blue jet. It was a Navy jet.
2: Oh.
1: That was sitting there like as a, you know,
2: as a prop for a business or something?
1: No. It was a part of a park.
2: I don't know
1: what kind of a jet it was. It was a Navy jet, though.
2: Okay.
1: It was in honor of the Navy, you know, and military.
2: Now, did
1: forces.
2: They put that there for the bicentennial, or was it always
1: there? No, it was always there. Used to be able to climb into the engines. Partly, and then they had a bar. That's how old I am. Most people don't remember it. Now they've got that all covered up, but I think it's still there. I went by there about 8 months ago.
2: Okay.
1: So. Right. Every time I go by there, I think about that. So I remember, but I didn't think of what I would be doing 50 years later for the next.
2: I was 10 years old for the bicentennial, living on Laughlin Air Force Base, given my dad's position as chief of police. You know, you kind of have to mind your P's and Q's because I didn't worry about getting arrested at 10 years old. But if any of the other SPs told my dad, you know, hey, he was out there near the back gate on that road. You don't let him go on his bike. You know, I'd get in trouble later when Dad got home. But no, I remember just everything on the base being decorated for the bicentennial. And I don't remember Independence Day specifically. We mostly would go, I mean, on base. They had a short fireworks display near the flight line. There was a big field there. And so that's where they would put on the fireworks display. I didn't think about years later either. My son was born on the 4th of July, 88.
1: Oh.
2: And I remember looking out the hospital window. They brought him in. I fed him. I changed him. And then went to the window, and it was facing north, and there was an Air Force base north of that hospital. In fact, it's where my parents live now, just across from that Air Force base, and they were setting off their fireworks. So that was kind of cool. That was a cool moment.
1: 88.
2: So I didn't think, you know, the bicentennial was just kind of, but it was ever present on the Air Force base. So I don't know if it's a fair comparison. We moved off base, I think the end of the following year. And, you know, but you were always aware of, you know, the bicentennial. There was everything.
1: The run up to the bicentennial was huge.
2: Mm, yeah.
1: And again, you can romance things in your head, but I believe it was, even though we talked about the article that was written yesterday saying, hey, in the centennial and even the bicentennial, we were in a pretty big split nation.
2: Ooh, yeah.
1: Sure. you know, I think social media probably amplifies. You know what I was thinking the other day when I looked at, you know, social media, because people argue over anything now. It reminds me of going up to my grandmother's house and all the brothers sitting at my grandmother's table, you know, all my father and my uncles. My aunts really didn't participate in it, and they'd argue over anything.
2: Yeah.
1: And I think all you're seeing on social, because you sit there and you say, you know, I'll go on social media and the arguments that start happening, I'm like, wow, we live in a simpleton society. And I go, actually not, because when you think about it, families used to do that all together. It's just social media has replaced that, where people can say whatever they want. But we have a nation that is extremely obsessed about things that don't matter at all.
2: Yeah.
1: If you look at social media.
2: Well, you'll see something like, you know, we'll watch something where someone has a recipe for something. Hey, here's an easy recipe for something. Then all of a sudden, I say to myself, okay, I got to venture over to the comments.
1: Yes.
2: Well, you really shouldn't use that kind of rice. You really shouldn't. You should have done this. You should have done that. And I'm thinking to myself, well, why don't you do that in your kitchen? You know what I mean? You're taking it too seriously.
1: I just love, I've noticed it on the Seinfeld pages on Facebook, where somebody naturally draws something that happens in politics and puts it on, and then everybody goes nuts. No politics, no politics. I go, but Seinfeld was political at points.
2: Yeah. Oh, yeah.
1: You know, they were political at points. You know, not that there's anything wrong with that.
2: That's
1: right?
2: Probably the biggest thing that came out, one of the biggest catchphrases that really stuck for generations beyond Seinfeld, beyond the show, was not that there's anything wrong with that.
1: But I find it just, social media is fascinating and entertaining for the things that people, I mean, and they get furious at each other over things that don't matter at all. I mean, things that are just the dumbest things, and people are furious and, you know, basically cursing, and it's like, wow, wow. And I guess it gets back to my point that, you know, we have, you know, there's serious challenges that society always faces. It's not new. The challenges that we have today, to me, are not as great as past challenges that we've had.
2: Yeah.
1: When you look at a World War II, when you look at the Civil War, when you look at how, you know, the racist society that we were, and the evolution into a society where only racism is used, really, and race baiting to try to get a political advantage. But most people, it's invisible to their lives.
2: Yeah.
1: Most people, you know. Yeah. Now, I believe, as I've said before, racism isn't the biggest problem at all. It's it's envy, it's jealousy, it's the victim mentality, and it's selfishness, and it's greed. And it's not greed from companies who are attempting to make a legitimate product. It's greed from people that believe, that comes from the left, that what you have should be mine, because if you have what I don't have, you must have somehow been immoral in order to get that money, so you owe it to me.
2: Yes. I mean, that's socialism. Everybody should be equally poor. The government gives you only what you need. And then communism takes control of the means of production. So,
1: well, I mean, socialism takes the means of production. Communism is where, but there's still some private property in socialism. Communism eliminates all private property.
2: Right.
1: But they both want to control the means of production.
2: Yeah, that's what I'm getting to. And that's the whole thing, is you get nothing. You get no opportunity. None. There is no freedom. If you look at a generation that cares nothing about ownership of anything, and I don't know how much of it is generational, actually, because I'd love to see the demos on that. Oh, I don't want to own anything because I don't want the responsibility. I don't want to own a car. I don't want to own real estate.
1: Well, they want the money and the advantages that money can bring, because they want your money.
2: Oh, well,
1: they want to own the money. They want to own the money that you have.
2: You mean socialists?
1: They may not want the responsibility of buying of actually buying things and have the responsibility of taking care of it. But
2: right. But what I'm saying is that creates the opportunity to say, well, you don't have to own anything. And think of this idea where nobody owns, you don't really have a landlord. Well, you would. It would be the government.
1: Which is the number one thing as we talk about this week was the week that socialism slash communism slash Nazism has really taken hold in the Democratic Party. The evidence is there as the leadership of the Democratic Party has crumbled and said, oh, no, this is all part of the big tent. And it's more important that we win. We don't care how we win. We don't care if we're racist. We don't care if we're communist. We don't care if we're misogynist in the radical transgender movement. We don't care about if we're sexist. We don't care if we're cold-hearted when it comes to sanctuary cities. And we basically tell the American citizen, we don't give a damn about you. We care more about the illegal immigrant criminal. But the one thing that isn't talked about is the left that for years, and they're still talking about it now, the corporations are too big and we can't have a monopoly. Yet they want a monopoly to control everything. They yeah. want the biggest monopoly that you could possibly imagine, a socialist communist government to control the means of production, to control to control property, to take away your choices. You think that monopolies are in corporations? You think Elon Musk? he's an oligarch. We need to get out of this plutocracy. Elon Musk controls the country. The hell he does. If you think that's control of the country, you're completely clueless as to what socialism slash communism is.
2: Well, and you know, this idea, AOC floating the idea that Apple, you need to break up Apple as a company because they're going to have an increase for the cost of the iPhone. You know, they're too big and the company is getting too big and they believe that they should go unchecked. Well, in capitalism, there is a check. You start charging too much for your iPhone, fewer people quit buying the iPhone. Or buy an older iPhone, or buy a cheaper phone from somewhere else.
1: Part of the problem is the Republican Party, when we've talked about Trump, talking about having equity in corporate companies, and, well, it's a great thing, a partnership between government. Shut up!
2: Well, OpenAI CEO yes. came out and said, yeah, we would consider 5% government ownership.
1: No! Stop. And when Trump does that, you make it easier for socialist communists on the other side to say, well, look at what your guy's doing. He claims to be a conservative and he wants equity. He wants government equity in different yep. corporations.
2: Yep.
1: No.
2: The housing bill that he almost signed and probably eventually will sign. They'll get around to it at some point.
1: Yep.
2: What that does is it kicks the door open to government ownership of property and less ownership by the private sector, the individual, which means property rights start to disappear.
1: You know, you look at the amount of subsidies put for the electric vehicle, for solar and wind and everything else, and now you've got, you know, I saw Mamdani put your air conditioner to 78. The grid can't handle any of this. We live in the United States of America, and because of government, yeah. wanting to control the means of production through subsidies and your taxpayer dollars have made it where this is self-inflicted. The United States should have no problem with energy.
2: None.
1: Zero. And the reason isn't bad corporations. It's the monopoly of the government.
2: Yep. Yep. Creating all the rules, the regulations, and all the incentives, handing out taxpayer dollars left and right.
1: And that's where the idiocy of the public, they rely on. They say, you're an idiot because we can sell you any damn thing. And you, as I said, my father told me when I was 14 years old, you're going to find out in life that people want to be BS'd. By the way, I get that back from so many people in our audience mm-hmm. going, oh, my gosh. Wow, your father really predicted the future. He goes, and my dad told me, and I was a idealistic 14-year-old. No, Dad, people want the truth. And the interesting thing is, as a 14-year-old, I was probably a pathological liar.
2: Well, Joey Pants in The Matrix. He's sitting there, and he's sitting there with the two Matrix guys going, yeah, I know I'm not really eating a steak, but ignorance is bliss.
1: Yeah. I mean, and if there's ever, you want a week where you can sit there and look and go, wow, do the American people, does a significant portion of the American public ever want to be BS'd? It's the left trying to sell you socialism, communism, Nazism, fascism, racism, misogyny, sexism of the radical transgender movement. The identity politics is where I talk about the racism.
2: Yeah.
1: And they're, well, basically, it's just a Big Ten thing, and we're all willing to work together. And socialism is just having a

0: fire station or having roads.
1: Right.
0: Well, you're a sucker if you buy into that.
1: It's the same attempt when Obama said to the small businesses, you didn't build that because the government built the roads and bridges to it. Well, without profit, you would have no money, none whatsoever. Yeah.
0: Nothing exists if companies aren't making legitimate products.
1: That's right. You can't fund the government.
2: Right.
1: You can't fund nonprofits. If there aren't legitimate profits, you can fund nothing. And they've been trying to sell this for years. Same old idea, but now they believe they're on a roll.
0: Yeah.
1: And if they win in November, that's going to be a huge problem and a threshold that we've crossed that we may never be able to get back from.
0: And they depend on the stupidity and ignorance of a significant portion of the American public who wants to be BS'd.
2: Yep.
0: We are Red Eye Radio.
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10: Hi, this is Savannah Guthrie with an urgent story developing right now in every state and county across America. Despite having more than enough food available in this country, there are nearly 16 million kids, that's one in five children, struggling with hunger. They often don't even know where their next meal is coming from. And the worst part is, this has been going on for

0: just get back, because this is where, you, number one, you've got to explain to people about the benefits of free markets and capitalism, and you've got to make it simple. I have another audio cut from Milton Friedman that I wanted to play here, because he talks about the fact that people just can't believe that a system, and remember, this goes back 40, 50 years, this one, because he's younger here. They just can't believe that, you know, a system of people pursuing their own self-interest can actually promote an economy and the well-being of a country at the same time. They just believe that the government is there to stop anything bad that happens. The government needs to come in and fix it.
1: Mm-hmm.
0: Yeah, because the belief would be that people are inherently bad if they're involved in capitalism. Now, as we know, in free markets and capitalism, the reason, you know, we talk about free markets, capitalism within a democracy is because that's why business law exists. That's why tort law exists. That's why contract law exists. It all exists and is a part of capitalism, contracts that are enforced by the government. So free markets doesn't mean that contracts aren't enforced.
2: Right.
0: Free markets doesn't mean that there isn't regulation so you don't interfere on somebody else's business or somebody else's life.
2: Right.
0: There are rules and regulations in free markets and capitalism. But I just want to play this audio cut because I thought it was really interesting. Here we go.
3: Because the story they tell is a very simple story, easy to sell. If there's something bad, it must be an evil person who's done it. If you want something done, you've got to do it. You've got to have government step in and do it. The story Hayek and I want to tell is a much more sophisticated and complicated story. That somehow or other there exists this subtle system in which, without any individual trying to control it, there is a system under which people, in seeking to promote their own interests, will also promote the well-being of the country. Adam Smith's invisible hand. Now, that's a very sophisticated story. It's hard to understand how you can get a complex, interrelated system without anybody controlling it.
0: It's a great point.
2: Yeah.
0: When you look at, you know, how it all works. But as we have said before, when you look at, I think one of the interesting things is just look at, for example, the Social Security system that we have here. Mm-hmm. And look at the vast majority of people who have 401ks and mutual funds.
1: Mm-hmm.
0: And what they have built and what more they could have built if they were able to take that money and put it into a 401k, put it into the free market instead of trusting the government with your money, which is a monopoly and can make their own rules as they go along. And look with the Social Security system, we all know what's going to happen in a few years. But if you look at your 401k, by the way, the president said yesterday that the 401ks are up 85%. I don't know what 401ks he's talking about.
2: No, but if he could point the direction, then maybe I could get our employer to give us that 401k.
0: Yeah, we would like to. But no, I look at, anyone that's put their, you know, money into just a medium risk 401k,
1: mm-hmm,
0: with your company, and you put money in every single week from the time that you're young, the performance outdoes government. I don't know what the percentage would be, in a mind-boggling amount.
1: Yeah.
0: Absolutely mind-boggling.
1: Right.
0: And why? Not the government. Well, the government guy came up with Social Security. Well, but if you took your own responsibility to do it, when you think about it, government got involved. Government gets involved in a ton of different things. And their argument is people won't do the right thing, so government has to take care of you.
1: Right.
0: That you're a child. You can't handle your own responsibilities. You don't want to handle your own responsibilities. But this gets back to what you said, because I realized there was a flaw in my argument when I said, well, no, Eric, people may want to buy things, but they definitely want money. Well, they don't necessarily want the response.

0: responsibility of having that money and having to make the decisions of what to do with it every day.
1: They're not making that money. They're not going out, and the same people don't care that, you know, they have an opportunity to, you know, some people, again, nothing applies to all. Some people will go out and they say, all right, you and I have both met people from other countries recently that have said, no, I work multiple jobs. I work all the time because I have an opportunity to earn all the time. Right. And the one driver that told me that, you know, just said, I haven't stopped since I got here. And he came here from Cuba. He said, I haven't stopped. He goes, I won't stop. He said, look at everything you can do. And you look at all of what we have available to us, yet we still have, in fact, we have a growing number of people that really don't care. I mean, the surfer dude.
2: I remember him.
1: Makes, you know, they make him look like a Milton Friedman capitalist based on, you know, where they are. But it is that similar mindset. I don't need to own anything. I don't need all of that money. That's how people are easily sold on socialism, because then they say, well, and if the government's going to write me a check, then why not?
2: Well, I just want to make sure, when I was talking about the responsibility of money, mm-hmm. for example, there's a comfort zone for a lot of people that, oh, the government takes care of the Social Security for me. Mm-hmm. Oh, the government takes some money out for me. I don't have to worry about, you know, paying my taxes each and every time. I've got to worry about that once a year. Mm-hmm. Government takes care of the government. There's a comfort zone in not having that responsibility. You and I look at it as we talk about the 250th, birthday of the United States. We look at it and say, we love the United States, not because we don't love the United States because something is guaranteed to us. You know, no. Some kind of material is guaranteed by the government. That's not why we love the United States. We love it because of freedom and opportunity. I've always looked at those. What's the happiness quotient? The happiness quotient are people that get all these great social benefits and everything is free. When we look, for example, at Sweden and other Scandinavian countries that did that and realize they're moving in the different direction because they were taxing the daylights out of their middle class in order to support all these great things that they were talking about. But right. Happiness to me is not being taken care of. If that's your definition of happiness, well, then I disagree with that definition.
1: Right.
2: Because happiness to me is simply opportunity. It's freedom and then opportunity. It's knowing that you can earn something yourself. That's how we view it. I believe the people that look at socialism, they could give a damn about opportunity.
1: No, they don't.
2: They don't want it to be easy. They they want it to be easy, and therefore the government can make it easy, you know, whatever. When think about this, and I'll probably always go back to my dad's lessons. But when my dad told me, and I think it's some of the best advice out there, again, when I was 14 years of age, a lot happened to me at 14. My father decided, all right, we're going to have to straighten you out, kid.
1: Mm-hmm.
2: But when my father told me, you need to be good, he goes, you got to realize it's a different place we're heading into. You know, it goes really post-World War II. It wasn't post-World War II, but post-World War II, there were a ton of jobs that came in. We had the economy boom, you know, the baby boomer after the 50s. But this was the late 60s. And he was saying, you're not going to be able to hold a job for 20 or 30 years anymore. It's not going to happen.
1: Right.
2: You better be good at at least four different things.
1: Right.
2: And it was, and he said, and the whole thing about college and trade, should it be college or should it be a trade? My father said, both. You need to be good. You need to have a college degree. You need to be good at a trade. You need to understand engineering. You need to know how to do sales. You need to know how to market. And maybe whatever you think you would want to do that would be something that would be fun in your life can be another option. But you've got to cover all four of those, at least four of those. Well, that's damn hard.
1: Mm-hmm. Yeah.
2: You're not saying, well, college or trade. You're saying I need to learn both. And then I need to learn sales. And his whole point was, you have this opportunity to prepare for life, nobody's going to take care of you, and it's the biggest BS statement if you believe that government's going to take care of you, because it's not going to happen. And even if you do let government take care of you, it's not going to be a good life for you. It's not going to be a productive life. It's not going to be a happy life.
1: No. No, my wife and I never could. We never, in fact, relied on just our day job. We knew we were going to have to do more. And we started there, and that's where we are today. Still have that mindset,
2: but it was
1: entrepreneurs.
2: But we wanted to do it.
1: Mm-hmm.
2: It wasn't like, oh, we've got to do this. It was like, no, I got to do this. I got to.
1: No.
2: It wasn't like a negative. Oh, life is so tough because I've got to work two or three jobs. It's like, no, I can have another opportunity to work here. I can do this. I can do that. Wow, this is great.
1: There's tremendous opportunity.
2: Yeah.
1: It really is unlimited if you apply yourself.
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0: We are Red Eye Radio. He's Eric Harley, and I'm Gary McNamara. You know, I go back to what Milton Friedman told Phil Donahue at one time. He said, you're under the assumption that political greed is more moral than economic greed.
1: Right.
0: He goes, that's the big fallacy.
1: Well, it's the same people that are screaming no kings are calling for socialism and communism, which would be a dictatorship. And they call Trump a dictator.
0: I know. None of it makes... That's the thing, as we said, none of it makes sense. There is no... Say what you want if you disagree with us. There is a consistency to our opinions and our discussions.
1: Yeah.
0: You can connect the dots. You can't connect the dots with the left anymore.
1: No.
0: They're all over the place.
1: You have to look at what they're accusing the other side of and then realize very quickly that's actually how they think.
0: Well, but that's correct. That's the thing that... What they accuse the other side of is what they are. We have pointed that out so many times.
1: Yep.
0: They're projecting the things that they believe on the other side.
1: Yeah.
0: And the thing is, though, they've been successful in doing it.
1: They're still winning elections.
0: Yeah. Yeah.

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0: ABC News, I'm Dave Packer. In Washington, D.C., President Trump speaking Saturday evening ahead of the Freedom 250 fireworks show. Events on the Mall were evacuated for a time due to severe weather, but the president Saturday night saying,
1: "They did the right thing. They saw lightning, and I said, there's no way if we have to speak in front of one person at 4 o'clock in the morning, I'm going to be here. There's no way we can be deterred."
0: Earlier, military flyovers in D.C., more military jets in New York. They flew in formation past the Statue of Liberty and One World Trade Center, leaving red, white, and blue smoke trails across the skyline. And a fireworks show on the Two Rivers, finishing the festivities. A pilot on a Delta Airlines flight reported that the plane may have been struck by a firework as they were approaching the runway at Chicago's Midway Airport. And it was hot up and down the original 13 colonies. Days of extreme heat in the Northeast sparking some of those thunderstorms. This is ABC News. While America celebrated its 250th birthday, a country a little older, announcement of two major archaeological discoveries dating back to the 4th century. ABC's Chuck Sievertson has more.
2: Crews in Egypt have found a well-preserved Byzantine-era residential city in the western desert from the 4th century in the Dakhla Oasis. There are north-south thoroughfares intersected by east-west streets, forming open squares and public spaces. Archaeologists also uncovered bread ovens, kitchens, and well-preserved bronze coins bearing portraits of Byzantine emperors, Latin inscriptions, and Christian symbols. Also, 18 ancient tombs were found in Marina El Alamein near Alexandria.
0: President Trump says it started on the 4th of July. The U.S. Treasury began accepting donations of publicly traded stock to help support Trump accounts. The tax-advantaged savings account for children he named for himself. Trump wrote that more than 6 million accounts have been requested. Dave Packer, ABC News.
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0: Now, it's Red Eye Radio. Gary McNamara and Eric Harley talk about everything from politics to social issues and news of the day. Whether you're up late or you're just starting your day, welcome to the show from the Relief Factor Studios. This is Red Eye Radio.
1: All across America, we are Red Eye Radio. He is Eric Harley and I'm Gary McNamara. Welcome and good morning. How dare the beginning of the show interrupt our conversation?
2: What do you get? What do you get a country that's 250 years old? I'm racking my brain, man. There's nothing on Amazon.
1: You know, what's when you think about it, I think about, you know, my dad being 100 years old.
2: Yeah.
1: And the country's 250.
2: Yeah, isn't that crazy? My dad's 93.
1: He's lived over a third.
2: Yeah.
1: Third of this country. It's a country's existence.
2: It's crazy. But think about all the technology that both of our dads have gone through. Think about, you know, where my dad was born in 33. So
1: 26.
2: I'd say right around, let's say, 1940-ish, you know, dad would have been 70 or 7 and would have, you know, started maybe being curious about, you know, how things work. That's little boys do and... You know, go out and build a fort or play in the mud, whatever. And then at 18, went into the Navy. But you think about everything. I mean, aviation. Like, your dad was a pilot. Mm-hmm. And you think about now, I saw someone post on social media earlier, you know, woke up in Los Angeles and I'm home tonight in D.C., and I'm grateful to live in America. Basically making the point, it's still amazing that you can get across the country, you know, in just a few hours.
1: My dad was not a commercial pilot, I want to make that clear, but he did the aerobatics in a plane.
2: Yeah.
1: He was a private pilot who, some of the things that he did were insane, as young men tend to do. Now, he didn't climb the Empire State Building to propose to my mother.
2: No, and when he did it, if he had done that, he probably would have put something a little more thoughtful on the banner.
1: Well, and he would have had
2: or the flag or
1: and
2: whatever.
1: And he would have had a parachute.
2: Yeah, exactly. I have a friend who was a base jumper, and that's insane to me. That and he has videos of them just hopping out of a van and then parachuting off. Of a really high bridge.
1: You know what I think? One of the things is we talk about, you know, just 250 years of age is when you look at I always think of the people that lived, you know, some of the founding fathers, for example, who lived into their 70s and then 80s back then.
2: Yeah.
1: There was no modern medicine. I remember when I read the book on I got mind blank here. The Great Trek Across the Country. I just got mind blank here. But in the beginning of this, the book that I read, they talked about something that has not been passed down. That it has been passed down because it's in the history books. History cloud. I was thinking about that the other day. Well, in the history books, you mean the history cloud.
2: Yeah, right.
1: That how scared people were of dying.
2: Yeah.
1: And you think about it, when my father was born, when your father was born, there were no antibiotics.
2: No.
1: Everybody knew somebody who had polio.
2: Yeah.
1: Right. You know, smallpox, you know, people with actual quarantine signs on the doors of their home.
2: The flu epidemic.
1: Flu epidemic, you know, when you go back, that was just, you think about that, that was just less than a decade before my dad was born. Mm-hmm. And when you think about it, you know, when my dad was born in 26, really, you know, you were, until the Industrial Revolution came around, you know, it was almost semi, you know, Neanderthal lifestyles that we lived.
2: Yeah. Yeah.
1: You know, and the amount of technology that we have, and that's the one thing when I remember, and when I watched the History Channel, The Men Who Built America. Mm. And I remember after I watched a couple of episodes, I came back on the air and I went, wow. Every one of us, even if you live in poverty in the United States, you live better than billionaires, except for real estate, the amount of real estate you might have owned,
2: right,
1: yeah. and how big your home was.
2: Yeah.
1: That was it.
2: Yeah.
1: We live better than billionaires did 150 years ago, mm-hmm. all because of technology. There is no appreciation. And if you don't have appreciation, you can't be grateful. To understand what technology has done to our lives, as you mentioned, the one gentleman who talked about how you can get across the country. Mm-hmm. I'll be flying. I forgot the date for a second. Tomorrow I'll be flying the Friday to see my dad again.
2: Yeah,
1: you know I've recently passed on American Airlines. Actual 1,000,000 miles. I've been around the planet 40 times.
2: Yeah.
1: The vast majority of that has been the last really 15 years. Mm. Mm. The vast majority of it, yeah. you know, being able to. So to be able to do this and still keep the close family ties that I have been able to do mm-hmm. because of airline travel, I appreciate that like you can't imagine. Every yeah. time I get in yeah. a plane, I'm like, this is unbelievable.
2: Right.
1: Because you look back and you say, what did we have? When I think about when my dad was born, many homes didn't have electricity.
2: No.
1: They didn't have a phone.
2: No indoor plumbing.
1: No indoor plumbing. My grandmother and grandfather, I remember when I was young, the icebox. Why do they call the damn refrigerator an icebox? Because they actually had an ice box when they were growing up.
2: Mm-hmm. If you were lucky, you got ice delivered every day.
1: Yeah. By horse and buggy.
2: Yeah.
1: Because that's what delivered, seriously. From, yeah. That's what, you had the ice man that mm-hmm. who wasn't a serial killer.
2: Right.
1: You know,
2: right.
1: It was. And
2: or
1: so,
2: a professional wrestler.
1: But exactly. I look at medicine, for example. And how scared people were of dying mm-hmm. that, you know, you go to the late 1700s, all the way, 1700s, 1800s, you know, even until antibiotics came around, you could die from an infection.
2: Oh, yeah.
1: You know, people were yeah. scared to death. It was a Lewis and Clark expedition.
2: I almost said it.
1: Lewis and Clark expedition.
2: And I was thinking that, and yeah. I'm not sure that that's the one he means.
1: Yeah, the book yeah. I yeah. read on that, and it was like they said one thing that has not been passed, how people were so scared.
2: Yeah.
1: That you actually, you go out, it was an agriculture, it was a farming society.
2: Yeah.
1: And
2: that's all you had. I mean, if you think about it, there wasn't retirement. You know, you didn't have money sitting in the bank. I mean, you might have if you were, way up there, you had a little money sitting in the bank. But most families, it required that you lived off the land, did work, the barter system, you worked as long as you could. You know, we're talking pre-Social Security. So there was no real safety net at all. It was about this was the work you were going to do, and you were going to keep working as long as you could in order to feed your family every day, day to day.
1: The nuclear family was a necessity, was yeah. a 100% complete necessity.
2: Right.
1: You had, that's how people survived. But when you think of the founding fathers that lived into their 70s, or anybody lived into their 70s and 80s, And the aches and pains that you couldn't do anything about, the nope. injuries that you got, you couldn't do anything about it. I think right. of all the little things that, you know, that pop up in me, and it's like, oh, these things are no problem.
2: Mm-hmm. Mm-hmm.
1: And so I am so, so grateful, so appreciative. I can put my life into the context of human life and human history, and I'm like, damn, I'm glad when I was the time in life when I was in history when I was born.
2: I'm glad that I was born pre IT world and learned what it was to live without it. When, you know, I'm glad we had a phone, but my mom's mom, even I was probably in my teens, and they still had a party line.
1: Yeah.
2: Which could be very interesting or annoying. And
1: you get on the phone and you're sorry, your neighbor's using
2: Sally,
1: your phone.
2: Can you hang up?
1: Yeah.
2: Yeah.
1: No, it's I got an crazy. I got an emergency call. So do I.
2: And you and then you think about simple, you know, so communication, being able to communicate, having a phone in the house, right? A landline in the house. You know, it's somebody did this video that went viral, and it was a woman, you know, basically saying, you know, if we could have, if I could only, I tried to call my niece, and if I could only, if they could only have one central phone in each house, and she was, you know, alluding to, of course, people at first didn't understand that she didn't, that she was just having fun. It was tongue in cheek, talking about having a central phone in the house. And when it rang, everybody's freaking out. That's why we learned to answer it with kind of, we were asking a question like, hello?
1: Hello.
2: And it was like, what the hell are you about to tell me? And who are you? And then caller ID came in and we started getting selective. Yeah, I don't need to talk to that person. And then answering machines and everything else. Now you think about, I still love the idea of being able to communicate while you're on the fly with a mobile phone, with a cell phone. It, to me, is one of the greatest technologies. And the fact that it's a smartphone these days, you know, it can be frustrating. But the fact that we can do so many things on our phone, you can create a business, maintain a business on a phone.
1: On my smartphone, it's, as we know, the phone, all the apps, your banking, recreation, tickets. I have a DJ sound system on my phone that automatically mixes the music and I'm talking about no gaps. It actually, you know, the song is 5 seconds from the ending. The other one slowly comes in on it. I find that stuff just unbelievable that we have, this kind of technology to enjoy. And think about this. Think about how it used to be no problem if we used to call somebody and the line would be busy for 3 hours and you couldn't get a hold of them for 3 hours. Mm-hmm. You just dealt with it. Today, you know, if, you know, you call someone, they don't answer. There's really never a busy signal unless they still have a landline. It just goes to voicemail and you leave a voicemail, or you just say, forget about the, you just don't leave the voicemail.
2: Send a text.
1: No, send a text, because people just don't listen to voicemail anymore. It's too much of a pain in the butt to do that. So send them a text, followed up with the text. And then you go, okay, I've communicated with them, you know, through one channel. And the thing, the other thing is too, I read the other day where it's like women are now are saying, men won't come up to us and talk to us in bars anymore. Men seem to have no testosterone, you know, left. Men don't want to date anymore. And you know what our problem was? Mm. Our problem was you had a main phone that was in the middle of where everybody had their daily activities. If you wanted to call a girl in high school, you had to do it in front of your parents.
2: And her dad might answer on the other end.
1: Yes.
2: And he's going to ask you a few questions.
1: Exactly.
2: I know, because I've been in that place. When we still had a landline, you know, it's like, who's this? You know, I mean, you know, those, and it's getting a call directly to the person you want to talk to in that house. Mm-hmm. You know, you think about that. And look, there's a good and bad of all of it. But what it offers is opportunity. And also, in some cases, life-saving technology.
1: What it has given me is the opportunity to be so much more productive in the things that I wish to do every day.
2: Mm-hmm.
1: Yeah. I'm able to accomplish it. It really hasn't given me any more free time.
2: Right.
1: But that's not what I'm searching for, is free time to do nothing. My goal, even at my age now, is not to, you know, not that I can't do it. I've always been able to turn it off. I mean, once every like 3 or 4 months, it's like a Friday comes, I'm not going to do anything the whole weekend. That's a rarity. but I do it. And I know I've recognized, you and I have been in this business long enough, I recognized at one point, a couple of points in my life, when burnout was almost there because you were just working, you know, 20 hours a day in this business and sleeping four.
2: Yeah.
1: But technology has taken a lot of that away because I can be, and I know you believe the same thing too, you can be so incredibly efficient and productive.
2: I can bookmark and come back to it.
1: Right. There's everything that you can do. What used to take us 10 hours now takes us a minute.
2: Yeah, right.
1: And I'm not exaggerating on that either.
2: Right.
1: Of research. You can find out that quickly. It makes my life much more productive, much more efficient. And if some people want to take that to, you know, do whatever recreation they want, they're fine with that. I'm not against that, you know, at all. I'm the last one to judge what a person does, you know, with their life, as long as they're productive people and they take care of their own business and they don't try to bother me and my rights.
2: Right. Yeah.
1: Right.
2: Yeah, exactly.
1: And fulfill their responsibilities and obligations. That's do what you want.
2: Right.
1: In fact, I'm fascinated with people that do things, live a life completely different than mine. I'm absolutely fascinated by people that get involved in certain things. And I'm like, wow, that's really so cool. I'd never do it, but man, that's the coolest thing ever.
2: I love that. I love that. I love watching someone else's experience and then saying to myself, yeah, you know, that's not my thing. But man, they're killing it in what they're doing. They're crushing it.
1: I watched a guy, and he came up on YouTube shuffle, you know, just random shuffle.
2: Yeah.
1: Guy in Arkansas.
2: Yeah.
1: Took basically an ICBM site.
2: Yeah.
1: The silo they closed down.
2: Yeah.
1: But in the all the living quarters, everything that was all underwater.
2: Yeah.
1: He went in, drained the whole thing, built an entire three-story house in that. And I'm like, how much money does it take to do this?
2: Right.
1: Why would you do it? What are the frustrations? And he goes, I'm just the kind of person that loves to do this. I'm like, what? I would never do anything like that. I was completely amazed. And I'm like, wow, that is one cool dude.
2: Colin Furze in Great Britain, a tunnel under his house and now a garage that has a lift so it can lift his DeLorean up to his driveway. It's taken him years. Furze, not Firth, Colin Furze on YouTube. It's a great watch. It's fun.
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14: Colorectal cancer screening saves lives, but only if people get tested. 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Almost 2 out of 3 have a regular doctor and health insurance that would pay for the test. Doctors often recommend colonoscopy, but the fecal occult blood test and sigmoidoscopy also effectively find colorectal cancer early. When people can pick the test they prefer, they're more likely to actually get tested. If you're between the ages of 50 and 75, talk with your doctor about which test is best for you. Make sure you understand the steps you need to take to get tested. If you have a family history of colorectal cancer or polyps or inflammatory bowel disease, ask your doctor if you should start screening before age 50. Through the Affordable Care Act, many people have access to health insurance that covers colorectal cancer screening tests at no cost. Remember, the best test is the test that gets done.
15: All right, crew, let's get her dug.
16: Honey, you want to give me a hand? I'm

0: we know where the declaration was about the 19th or 20th of June, and then we see what it then looks like on the 28th of June when he turns it in, and there are significant changes. And there's about 100 words are different, and there's a few grievances that are added and things, and there's some snippets gone on. So Adams and Franklin have both kind of had a run at it before Jefferson turns it in.
1: Within the course of about 2 weeks.
0: Jefferson has less than 3 weeks to write it. He gets the job on June 12th, and he turns it in on June 28th, right?
1: Imagine giving that to someone in Congress now.
0: It
1: would take forever.
0: He's on several other committees that takes him away from that. We know one of the weekends he has to write, he's involved in this investigation of this disaster that's happened, a military disaster that's happened in Canada. And we know, because it's all in his handwriting, he's the secretary of that committee. He's interviewing witnesses. It's almost like, I tell this to my students, like, his schedule is as crazy as yours is. And so he doesn't have all this time to sit in his boarding house on Market and 7th Street in Philadelphia and stare at the wall and ponder. What do inalienable rights mean? He's not doing that. He's super, super busy.
1: By candlelight.
0: He doesn't have time to think about a lot of these things. He's copying a lot of the stuff from earlier things that he's written. Sometimes so fast that he's making mistakes. We know now that there are moments where he's reaching for an old copy of something that he wrote when he says fellow subjects, and he goes, oh, no, that's not wrong. We're not fellow subjects anymore, we're fellow citizens. So there's a smudge on Jefferson's hand but that's a huge difference between being a subject of a king and a citizen in a republic. The smudge on Jefferson's hand is this massive political theory divide. Right. So but he's going so fast that we don't even know, that he doesn't even know, he has to think about this thing. So
1: and that's the power of language, that words are important.
0: You bet.
1: And we don't think of, we have so many words in our culture these days coming at us from all these different directions. Mm-hmm. And it's when you think back 250 years, these days, we are just overwhelmed with information. Mm-hmm. I'm just thinking, once the Declaration was finished, it went very slowly from one state to another.
0: Yes.
1: By horseback.
0: Right.
1: And was looked at by all these folks very slowly, but printed also in newspapers.
0: Yes.
1: Very early on.
0: Very early on, yeah. But can I say, too, there are powerful words in the doc and that we think of, but like the word tyrant, which is... refers to George III as a tyrant, refers to him as conducting an absolute tyranny. But that word in England is seditious libel. So when the Declaration is printed in England, they have to blank that word out. So it just says, even though they're not endorsing that, just calling the king a tyrant in England could get you thrown in the Tower of London.
1: Punishable.
0: So they blank those out. So those are how powerful some of those words are that we've sort of lost touch with.
1: Yes.
0: You know, when we think about calling someone a tyrant, you know, which sometimes we've pulled that word out lately, and how important in 1776 and where they reach for that word, that is serious business.
1: Yes.
0: Yeah.
1: So as you think about putting a book together about, and the many books have been written about the Declaration of Independence, but you've looked at the grievances, and frankly, I'd forgotten about this list of grievances.
0: Sure.
1: 27 grievances, and you've also taken these grievances and put them under what the king and his inner circle, and then the king's officers, and then Parliament, the tyrants, and the king's fighters, the army.
0: Yeah,
1: and then a couple of grievances that weren't
0: deleted.
1: Mm-hmm. Included.
0: Yes.
1: Yeah.
0: Jefferson turned in 29, Congress approves 27.
1: Yeah.
0: Yeah.
1: Right.
0: Yeah.
1: Where did this idea come to you that you should deal with the grievances?
0: I mean, it's been more than 100 years. So, I mean, we have shelves of books on the Declaration, but they've almost always sort of focused on some of those words that become so iconic. They're America's mission statement, and they're very, very important.
1: Yeah.
0: Yes, they're very, very, very important. But I would have bet almost everyone who's watching the show really doesn't know that there are a list of very specific grievances. And part of the reason is if you the declaration, if you picture

0: in your mind, it's the parchment, right, block, the rectangle of print, right? Mm-hmm. That's a terrible way to actually to see the Declaration, the iconic one that they made after the fact, that we've protected and said that that's the one. And no one really saw that at all until after the War of 1812. That was not something that anybody had actually seen until really about 1818, 1920, when they started to make official copies of it, right? And they kind of, one of the reasons that it's so faded and almost impossible to read is because they ruined it as they made those copies. So, but in July and August of 1776, they saw a broadside poster was the iconic thing. And in that, you can see how the Declaration, much better how the Declaration is composed. There's two introductory paragraphs. There's a list of he has 27 grievances.
1: He, the king.
0: And then a two-paragraph conclusion. So it's like a student essay, right? Introduction, body, conclusion. But you see that much better on the poster than you do for what we do.
1: Yeah.
0: So, and it's been more than 100 years since anybody had really done of like, but also that could be super boring, right? So, like just saying, well, one is this and five is this. So that was my struggle. But then when I realized that when Americans heard the grievances or they read them, they thought about the people that were behind them, and I started to think about the faces behind the grievances. And once I figured that out, then the book almost sort of wrote itself, because then it was really talking about the people behind them. So the book is a rogues gallery of the Revolution, and it's about all the villains, it starts with King George, but then we go through Lord North and Thomas Gage and Hillsborough and Thomas Hutchinson and these guys who were seen as the devils of in 1776. And I sort of, it's a much more sort of, I hope, readable story in that it's about them and why they made the decisions they did and some of those guys' family and how they got to these positions and some of their biography. And so that made it much more fun, and I hope much more fun to write and to read.
1: Right.
0: So.
1: Well, and you also draw the contemporary, you can't help but see what's going on now in our country through the eyes of the patriots, the words of the Declaration, born out of emergency, crisis, and fear.
0: Yes.
1: This was not an explosion. This took place over a period of time when I think the oppressive rule of the king just pushed them to a breaking point.
0: Yes. I mean, the process. So I just finished teaching a class at BU that was an immersive class on the 9 weeks leading up to the 4th of July.
1: Yeah.
0: So, and I turned the class into the Continental Congress, and we start on the 1st of May. Because that's really when this process begins. And the reason it begins then is because there are really what kicks it off is the sighting of an invasion fleet on the Atlantic Ocean. They realize that there's not going to be peace commissioners coming to settle this.
1: Right.
0: There are tens of thousands of British redcoats and German mercenaries who are been sighted on the Atlantic Ocean, and that is what really begins touches off the process. And the first elements of those troops land on Staten Island in New York Harbor on the 2nd of July as they're taking the vote.
1: Yeah.
0: Right.
1: Wow.
0: And New York Harbor starts to fill up with warships. That was the setting. And when Jefferson is, there's also disaster in Canada. There is a slave revolt happening that is really sort of on fire in Virginia. There is concern about an invasion fleet in South Carolina happening right during those weeks. So what I wanted my students to understand as we went through this is how that is really the backdrop for this. That this is emergency time. There's no time to think. There's just time to react in a lot of ways, and how critical a union is to getting everybody to defend this idea of a revolution. But you have to get everybody involved because the threats are all over the place.
1: Yeah. But there weren't not everybody was involved.
0: No,
1: there were still many who, even after the Declaration was signed,
0: yes,
1: who are still loyal to England.
0: All right, and that and those are that's a real thing that so you have to so if you're the reason you're declaring independence is to say these are the reasons why we're doing this. Hopefully, so people will support that cause.
1: Yeah, you want to you want to sell it to your own people.
0: Primarily, you know, the French and the Spanish too, right?
1: Yeah.
0: But our own people primarily.
1: Yeah. Yeah. Our guest on this Encounter program is Robert Parkinson, the author of a book about the Declaration of Independence called Tyrants and Rogues. And the book is called, subtitle is Understanding the Declaration of Independence. I wanted to mention the grievances you wrote had faces.
0: Mm-hmm.
1: Behind each charge was a villain or villains, and these are the tyrants and the rogues.
0: Yes.
1: Tyrants and rogues, is that yours? With tyrants certainly came up. Where's
0: yes.
1: the rogue piece come in?
0: Rogues are people who are acting outside of the bounds of convention. And so that's certainly how they thought. They thought, because the Americans really believe that it's the British that have lost their way.
1: Mm-hmm.
0: When they talk about liberty, this is why this is so difficult. It's because when they talk about liberty, what they really mean is the sort of ancient British conceptions of liberty, of representative government, of self-government in a lot of ways that reach back to the Magna Carta. So that's the tradition that they're, but they think, so they basically think that the British have lost their way, so we're going to bring it over here and preserve and protect it, British liberty here. But the Venn diagram of British liberty and what the Americans are saying is there's a tremendous amount of similarity there. There's only this tiny sliver of difference. So, and that's what all this pressure is on, is to get Americans to potentially take a bullet and die or put their families or their bodies at risk for that tiny sliver of the difference between what the British are saying liberty is and what we're saying.
1: Right.
0: Right?
1: Yes, and it did lead to that. I mean, certainly your body was on the line.
0: Yes.
1: Blood was shed.
0: Yes.
1: Yeah.
0: That's what they, after the, we think of the 4th of July in the Continental Congress, they approved the Declaration of Independence. You would think they would just spend the whole day high-fiving with each other and drinking rum and celebrating, right?
1: Right.
0: No. They spend the rest of the day writing these very terrified and desperate pleas to the people of Pennsylvania, Maryland, and Delaware to send troops to defend New York.
1: Yeah.
0: Right?
1: Yeah.
0: Go, hurry, right? Yeah. There's no time to lose, right?
1: Yeah.
0: That's what their main concern is.
1: Yeah. Another thing that I wanted to bring up as our time goes by, my goodness, we find minority groups shaping the Declaration.
0: Yes.
1: What do you mean by that?
0: Well, there are all sorts of, I mean, it's not very difficult to find people of color hiding in plain sight all over the Declaration of Independence. What ends up being the final grievance is a famous a charge that says he has excited domestic insurrections amongst us, and when in the 18th century they used the word domestics, that is a euphemism for enslaved people. A lot of slaveholders would call, instead of referring to their people as slaves, they would call them their domestics.
1: Yeah.
0: So when they say domestics in 1776, that's what they're referring to. So he has excited domestic insurrections amongst us and endeavored to bring on to the inhabitants the merciless Indian savages whose known rule of warfare is an undistinguished destruction of all ages, sexes, and conditions. So that is a double shot at the king for inciting African Americans and indigenous peoples to try to end the revolution, to put down this rebellion. And that is something that is one of the most important sort of news stories of 1775 and 76 is how royal governors or what they called Indian agents at the time were trying to use native peoples and enslaved peoples to try to end the rebellion. But there are other places that where slavery comes in, right?
1: Yeah.
0: It pops up. The very first one, very first charge is about the veto. So the king has used the veto in these sort of arbitrary and terrible ways. No one's done this for all the 18th century, and he's just slapping our laws down left and right. But the veto that Jefferson is most upset about is in 1772, Virginia had passed a very high tax on incoming enslaved people. In their way, they were thinking that, this was the way to end the slave trade, was to make it just prohibitively expensive to import more men, women, and children. And the king knocked that down, and Jefferson was very, very hurt and upset by the that idea that we're trying to end slavery, or to at least try to bring a sunset to it, and the king won't let us. So there are all kinds of places in which people of color are involved in shaping the document too.
1: This is a 150 years worth of slavery and on these shores.
0: Yes.
1: By this time. But many of the people who drafted this document were slaveholders.
0: Yes, either in 1776 or they had over the course of their lives. Yes.
1: Yeah.
0: More than half.
1: Yep. Mm-hmm. So when they say all men are created equal.
0: Right.
1: Yeah.
0: Mm.
1: Yep.
0: Yeah.
1: You know, as you teach your students, what are the things that surprise them about the document? What are the things that they hadn't thought of? I mean, everybody studied this since junior high school or middle school, you know.
0: Right.
1: So what's new to them?
0: Well, I think almost everybody believes that, like, those opening sentences are all there is to it.
1: Right.
0: I mean, I was struck by it. So in the 15 years ago or so, whenever the Fox Network had the Super Bowl, they would have this crazy kind of, I thought it was kind of crazy, this like pre-taped sequence where they would have like football players and coaches standing in front of all sorts of like Americana vistas, in front of the Golden Gate Bridge and the Statue of Liberty, or even in front of like a train museum, and reading off phrases from the Declaration of Independence, kind of turning the Super Bowl Sunday into the second 4th of July, which we kind of have done. And but they only did the first two paragraphs, and then maybe a little bit at the end, and they left the whole, because I would be texting with my historian nerd friends, like, oh, are they going to do the grievances? Of course not, because they don't. No one thinks that that's the case. And so I think my students also believe that but this is where, on the 2nd and 3rd of July, when the Congress is spending all this time, they spend a lot of time editing this thing, that's where they spend most of the time. Those sentences that we know are like 98.6% Jefferson. They're ivory pure Jefferson, right?
1: Right.
0: But the grievances are not. That's where they spend a lot of time arguing and fighting and making some significant changes to them. And that's, so it tells us that's where they thought they needed to get this part of this thing right.
1: Yep. And I'm thinking of the way we approach this coming this holiday, that it would be a good thing for people to let go of the fireworks for a little while, the concerts and so on, and actually read the document.
0: Well, because it tells us these were their deal breakers, right? Mm-hmm. These are the things they said we can't tolerate. And if we get away from some of the specifics of what that actually is and think about the principles behind them, as you sort of said at the top, this is about, they're very concerned about how you get justice in it, right? Where the trial by jury, where judges, who pays for judges and how independent are they, where a venue of a trial is. They're very concerned about some of these larger things that we are still concerned about, right? Executive orders, people who we elect being beholden to the people who are their constituents, right? These are things that we should sort of, we've lost contact with that, and I think we should reconnect with, because they're warnings to us that we didn't tolerate this, and you shouldn't either.
1: Yeah, right. Important.
0: Yeah.
1: Thank you so much. if only we had another hour and a half, we could really do justice to this, but you do teach a course at BU, and I think that would be helpful for all of us. Our guest today has been the author of Tyrants and Rogues, Understanding the Declaration of Independence, Robert Parkinson, who is a professor of history at Binghamton University. I'm just Jeff Kellum. I'm just asking the questions on your behalf, and hope that you'll join us again next week for Encounter, produced by the Roome County Council of Churches. Our thanks to WBNG-TV for the original broadcast, and to the Town Square Media Stations for playing the audio portion of our program each week. I serve as the parish associate at Union Presbyterian Church in Endicott, the retired guy who sits in for Joe Salopak once a month or so. So again, thank you. We'll see you again next week. In the meantime, I hope you'll be gentle with people and with yourself.
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8: ABC News, I'm Brian Clark. From small towns to big cities, Americans came out to celebrate the 4th of July.
9: This is my bucket list thing. 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
8: But record temperatures and severe storms led to some adjustments, especially on the East Coast. In Washington, D.C., President Trump's speech on the National Mall had to be delayed. He took the podium at about 11 o'clock local time, where he honored the nation's history, but also included some of his political wish list items.
10: America is back, and we want to keep America great, and we will do so by approving the Save America Act.
8: These severe storms had deadly impact in Illinois. One person was killed in Kendall County after a tree fell on an RV. A boat explosion in Chesapeake City, Maryland, left at least 9 people injured, including 4 who had to be flown to burn centers. 5 others were taken to trauma centers. This is ABC News. As the U.S. celebrated its 250th birthday, another country a few centuries older announced 2 major archaeological discoveries that date back to the 4th century, as ABC's Chuck Sievertson explains.
11: Crews in Egypt have found a well-preserved Byzantine-era residential city in the western desert from the 4th century in the Dakhla Oasis. There are north-south thoroughfares intersected by east-west streets, forming open squares and public spaces. Archaeologists also uncovered bread ovens, kitchens, and well-preserved bronze coins bearing portraits of Byzantine emperors, Latin inscriptions, and Christian symbols. Also, 18 ancient tombs were found in Marina El Alamein near Alexandria.
8: Morocco and France became the first countries to reach the quarterfinals of the World Cup. Morocco beat Australia. France took down Paraguay in Philadelphia. Today's round of 16 games feature Brazil and Norway, and Mexico hosting England. I'm Brian Clark, ABC News.
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Saturday, July 18th, it's the 97th annual Ukraine Day Festival at St. John's on Virginia Avenue, Johnson City, 11 a.m. till 6 p.m. Come and be Ukrainian for the day and enjoy this wonderful day. 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Ukrainian Day Festival, Saturday, July 18th at St. John's on Virginia Avenue in Johnson City. Be Ukrainian for the day. Come and enjoy the wonderful event at St. John's. Good morning, everyone. Good morning. It's 5 minutes after the 7 o'clock hour. Happy day here on July 5th. 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Kitchen Concepts in Enwell. 67 degrees right now. Showers and thunderstorms today, tonight, tomorrow, right through Tuesday. Here's what we have. Chance of showers and thunderstorms today, cloudy, daytime high, 84. Showers and thunderstorms tonight, tonight's low, 64. Tomorrow, showers and thunderstorms, high 75. Monday night, showers and thunderstorms, low 61. Tuesday, showers and thunderstorms, high 78. By the time we get to Wednesday, it's not going to have any rain, according to what I have here. Sunny skies by Wednesday, 84. Okay, again, so today, showers and thunderstorms. The daytime high today, 84. Right now, our temperature is 67.

0: And now, ladies and gentlemen, here's Bill Flynn.
1: Thank you, Don. Thank you very much. Hello, everybody. Happy Independence Day weekend, July 4th. My pleasure to be with you. We'll be here in the studio till 12 noon today. Kevin Bigsby is with me. Barb is with me. And we look forward to entertaining you. I do hope you had a very nice weekend. We had a very special July 4th, spending our time in Montrose, Pennsylvania yesterday with a big parade and the wonderful events. We'll get to that as we move along. So great to see the American flag displayed everywhere. As we drove out to Montrose yesterday, it was so beautiful. So many, many American flags waving everywhere. So beautiful. And of course, great time Montrose. We'll get to that as we move along. Let's start our program this morning by saluting our armed forces.

0: Okay, no other way can we start our program to everybody by saluting our armed forces. What a terrific recording. That gets the old ball rolling. Good morning, no matter where you may be. My name is Bill Flynn. This is WNBF. We are heard on three gigantic frequencies on the AM side, 1290, FM 92.1, and 93.9 all around central New York through WKXZ in Norwich. Happy day, everyone. Thanks for joining me. Kind of a cooler day today as opposed to the last 3 or 4 days. Kevin will be in with a forecast. Right now we're about 67, and we do have showers and thunderstorms coming up. I do hope you had a wonderful July 4th. We were in Montrose, as you know. We go there every year. It was like a ghost town yesterday. Barbara and I were going out to Montrose 6:30 yesterday morning, and there was hardly any traffic anywhere. like Christmas Day, you know. It was unbelievable. I expected that on the Vestal Parkway in downtown, but when we got on 81, same thing. Hardly any traffic anywhere until obviously later on. Great time in Montrose. We'll talk about that as our show moves along. What a beautiful, beautiful program they put on out there. Thanks especially to Ed DeWitt. Ed is the co-chairman. I had a chance to catch up with Ed yesterday. We got to Montrose a little bit after 7 o'clock in the morning yesterday. Ed was on his ATV riding around, making sure everything was taken care of. And our first stop, as always, was at the Chicken Barbecue Pits for the members of the Kiwanis and Lions Club. All of those that sponsored my appearance there were there talking with me. We'll talk about that as our show moves along. Anyhow, I do hope you had a nice July 4th. We're still celebrating the weekend, and no festivals this weekend, obviously, because of the July 4th holiday. Three coming up in another week or so. We'll get to those as our show moves along. I wanted to thank very much all the nice people that came by and said hello in Montrose yesterday. I was surrounded by so many wonderful people. As soon as we pulled in with the WNBF van, we walked around and walked around, met so many people, and it was my pleasure to say hello to so many. So those of you I had a chance to meet, some for the very first time, thank you so much. I enjoyed meeting you, and we certainly want to wish you a great day and a great weekend. Okay, let me just see if I got everything right here. That's okay. I'm pushing all the buttons here. Kevin's not in yet, but he's listening on his way in, so if I have any problems, he's right there for me. Okay, again, as I told you, it's 67 right now, daytime high today. They're telling us could reach about 84. One of the region's most beloved traditions is the Lumberjack Festival in Deposit. It's not just a festival, it's a community tradition bringing together families, businesses for a weekend of authentic lumberjack sports and community pride. This is WNBS Bill Flynn inviting you to join me 8 o'clock in the morning on Saturday, July 18th, live from the Lumberjack Festival, a community tradition in Deposit. 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
0: 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Good morning, everyone. 20 minutes now after 7 o'clock here on The Belfin Show, live in the studio at WMBF, wishing you a great day and a great weekend. Thanks for joining me. Good morning.

Love that song, everybody. I do hope you enjoyed it. I enjoy playing it for you here on the Bill Sling Show. If you're just joining us, thank you. Good morning. Welcome. Happy to have you on board here on WMBF. I mentioned when I started my show, as we were driving out early yesterday morning to do my coverage in Montrose for the big July 4th celebration, it was such a good feeling as we're going down 81 and going up 29 Franklin Forks and out to Montrose to see the American flag displayed so beautifully everywhere. And it was a beautiful morning by the time we got on the road. The rain had subsided, so we were so thrilled and pleased to see so many people honoring our country and celebrating the 4th of July with the American flag. And that brought me over to my next song here. This is the beautiful song, All About the Flag. Here is Eddie Foreman's band.

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Good morning, everybody. Good morning. It's 7:34 now here on the Bill Flynn Show. Boy, what a great hour we're having here with you so far, everyone. We're just getting started. We'll be here in the studio until 12 noon. Kevin is in the other room. Barb is in another room taking all of your emails. If you'd like to send something along, email bill@wmbf.com. I have a very beautiful email from my good friend, Father Jim Dutko, St. Michael's on Clinton Street. They had a very special divine liturgy, a special one yesterday. I'll talk about it as our show moves along today. Father said they had special prayers in the church for everyone who had someone in their family who came from somewhere else. Otherwise, none of us would be in America today celebrating this beautiful anniversary. It was pretty awesome. Father, thank you. I have a photo here and some of the songs they sang at Divine Liturgy yesterday at St. Michael's. Thank you, Father, so much. Okay, 7:35. Let me see what I have over on this side here. Okay, I did want to... we have 1, 2, 3 broadcasts coming up here, and we're going to talk about those as our day moves along. I want to say hello to Mike Redding. Mike is one of the sales folks at Miller Motors on the Vestal Parkway. Mike is a huge fan of my show. He lives in Brackney, Pennsylvania. And Mike was very proud to get in touch with me and sponsor yesterday's coverage that we did from Montrose. Mike, thank you. Mike Redding. And Mike will also be joining me as we make our appearance coming up. Next month, we're going to be at the Hartford Fair. So Mike says, I'd like to promote those two events, Montrose and, of course, Hartford Fair, because I live in Brackney, Pennsylvania. So if you know Mike Redding, be sure to tell Mike we said hello here on the Bill Flynn Show. Okay, let's go right to our forecast once again, being brought to you by Alice Kuchera, one of our many sponsors yesterday, bringing you my coverage from the big celebration in Montrose. 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They're independent. They do a marvelous job, and you can find them online, and you can find them on Facebook. Alice Kuchera leads the team at Broom's Team Carpet Cleaning. Well, we got lots of rain and thunderstorms in the forecast over the next 3 days. Now, that can come and go. It could happen at any time. But that's what I'm looking at here, hazardous weather outlook for the next 3 days, even in the evening. Now, getting into the middle of the week, Wednesday, sunshine 84. But today, tomorrow, right through the week, rain in the forecast, thunderstorms. Today's 84, the high. Tonight's low is 64. 75 on Monday, the high. 61. Boy, this is a lot less than what it was the last week or so. I don't have to tell you that. You can see the difference, how mild the temperatures are today. And it's 67 right now. We'll have an in-depth look at our weather forecast. Remember, since our show is always live, we're always live here Sunday morning. So when something changes, we tell you immediately. We're not pre-recorded. We're not a computer. We're not voice-tracked. We are here live. So whatever information we get is the latest, and we will very much be happy to pass it along to you. Again, 67 degrees right now. Gore Construction Company is proud to remind you again about St. John's Ukrainian Day Festival. This is the 97th year. Come and be Ukrainian for a day on Saturday, July 18th, 11 a.m. till 6 p.m. under the big tent on the parish grounds, Virginia Avenue in Johnson City. 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Time once again for the Deposit Lumberjack Festival, July 17th, 18th, and 19th at the Fireman's Field in Deposit, New York. It's a huge 3-day event, and people come all around to enjoy

My goodness gracious, what a great arrangement, everybody. Moments to Remember, the graduation song. Beautifully done by Walter Ostnick's band from St. Catharines, Ontario, Canada. Good morning on this Sunday morning, July the 5th. It's now about 16 minutes before the 8 o'clock hour here on the Bill Flynn Show. Thank you for joining me, no matter where you may be. Let's get to another song now. I love this one. This is the guitar polka done beautifully by the Krieger Brothers.

0: I've always, always enjoyed that song, everybody, done beautifully by the Krieger Brothers. Wilkes-Barre, Pennsylvania, that's the old guitar polka. Excuse me. 12 minutes now before the 8 o'clock hour. I'm trying to do three things here at one time. I did want to say thank you to Fomid Insulation, one of the wonderful sponsors of my show. And especially last week, it was so hot, so warm, and that heat was damaging to many people, because inside your home, the heat finds a way to get in. 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Now, the answer is Fomid Insulation, Emma Street, Binghamton. 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Great people. Fomid Insulation, Johnny Norton. 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Fomid Insulation. Again, 67 degrees. Kevin Bixby will be along in about another 15 minutes with a look at our news and weather here as we're live on Sunday morning. Happy to have you with us. Thank you. The Leon Posado Funeral Home, under the direction of Steve Rogers, are proud to remind you about the Church of the Holy Family Bazaar. It's a three-day event coming up Friday, July 17th through Sunday, July 19th, under the big tent on the parish grounds, Phyllis Street in Endwell. 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
0: Hello again, everybody. WMBS Bill Flynn here, reminding you, three big events coming up in the Southern Tier on the weekend of July 17th, 18th, and 19th. It's the 49th annual Deposit Lumberjack Festival on the Fireman's Field Grounds in Deposit, New York. Also the same weekend, July 17th and 19th, the Church of the Holy Family Bazaar, that is being held on the parish grounds under the big tent on Phyllis Street in Endwell. Also the same weekend, Saturday, July 18th, 97th Annual Ukrainian Festival at St. John's on the Virginia Avenue in Johnson City. 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These are all wonderful fundraisers, and we're proud to remind you about them here on WMBF. Big July events coming up for July 17th to 19th. Proud to tell you all about it here on WMBF.

Good morning, everyone. They want to hear that one in New Milford, Pennsylvania this morning. There you go. Mary Jane, the boys from Baltimore here on the Bill Flynn Show, WMBF. Good morning. 7 minutes before the 8 o'clock hour. If you're just joining me, thank you. Happy 4th of July weekend. Thanks so much for joining me. Now, for all of our wonderful listeners all over the Keystone State in Pennsylvania. Oh, haven't played this one in a while. Oh, this will bring back memories.

goodness, I went to the archives of our music library to find that one for you. Haven't played that in a long time. Little Wally's version of the old Pennsylvania polka. Heading toward the 8 o'clock hour, I want to say hello to everybody following our program on 93.9 WKXZ. We're coming in clearly. Oliver Central New York through the Norwich radio station. And that's how Countryside Stove and Chimney got in touch with me. They heard my show on 93.9, and we spent a couple hours visiting these wonderful people. In Oxford, New York, they were very proud to also present Roger Neal's coverage last week at Dick's Open. Countryside Stove and Chimney, Warren Pond Road in Oxford. As we visited the showroom, we spent a couple of hours there. There was so much to see. First, we went through the home and kitchen section, Faber's home and kitchen section. And then we went into another huge room filled with wood stoves and inserts, wood fireplaces, gas fireplaces, inserts, pellet wood stoves, electric stoves, coal stoves, coal furnaces. And, of course, a great selection there of boilers and furnaces as well. Countryside Stove and Chimney, they're in Oxford. Just before you get into Oxford, you're on Route 12. Take a right-hand turn, and you'll see them right there on the corner, Countryside Stove and Chimney. Wonderful people. I managed to spend quite some time with these wonderful people. Thank you, Pete. Peter is... wife and family, and of course we spent a lot of time there. Thank you for sponsoring my show and for sponsoring Roger's reports at Dick's Open. Countryside Stove and Chimney, located in Oxford, right off of Route 12 as you're heading out that way. Okay, we're heading toward the 8 o'clock hour. We're going to get caught up on our news and weather nationally, and then Kevin Bigsby will be joining us right after the 8 o'clock news with our local report. And we'll be back with more of the Bill Flynn Show till 12 noon today.

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2: ABC News, I'm Brian Clark. It wasn't just fireworks lighting up the July 4th sky, but lightning and severe weather had an impact on celebration, says ABC's Morgan Norwood.
3: In Oklahoma, lightning making an appearance during Lawson City Fireworks Show.
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3: Thousands attending the Great American State Fair in Washington, D.C. around the National Mall, ordered to evacuate as stormy weather approached. People taking shelter in nearby federal buildings and museums.
2: That forced a delay of President Trump's speech. He did not take the stage until about 11 o'clock Washington time when he praised the country, but also added several political items in his address. The weather was deadly in Kendall County, Illinois, where a tree fell on an RV during a storm, killing one person. Charlie Kirk's family scheduled to face his alleged killer this week in court. A five-day hearing is set to begin tomorrow to determine if Tyler Robinson will stand trial for Kirk's killing last September. This is ABC News. There was a major milestone this weekend at the happiest place on earth.
5: When 8-year-old Andres Robles and his parents arrived at Disneyland from Arizona this weekend, they had no idea Andres would be the honorary 1 billionth guest at the park. Andres pulling a rope to reveal the new 1 billion population sign inside Disneyland. His parents saying,
6: "Never came to our mind that this could happen, you know."
5: Then the family was escorted to the Main Street train station where Mickey Mouse joined them, and they got a VIP tour guide for the day in Disneyland, including a tour of Walt Disney's private apartment. Disney is a parent company of ABC News. Alex Stone, ABC News, Los Angeles.
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2: The Nathan's Famous Hot Dog Eating Contest in New York City saw two familiar winners. Joey Chestnut won for the 18th time. Mickey Sudo won the women's belt for the 12th time. Brian Clark, ABC News.
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10: Good morning, everyone. 3 minutes after the 8 o'clock hour, WMBF. Let's go right to our news desk and say hello to the rested and tanned. Kevin Bigsby, good morning, buddy.
11: I don't know about rested, maybe a little tanned. And good morning. It's 3 minutes after 10 o'clock, currently, or after 8 o'clock, excuse me. And it's 72 degrees. The News Radio 1290 forecast, some areas of fog through 10 o'clock this morning, a chance of showers and mostly cloudy for this afternoon with a high near 84. Chance of showers and thunderstorms after midnight. Tonight, a low of 64, and on Monday, an 80% chance of showers and thunderstorms with a high of 75. For WMBF News, I'm Kevin Bixby. 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There's always one price and no surprises. That's at Kitchen Concepts in Enbell, under the direction of Bill Starring. You can reach them at 607-752-2991. New York State released information on Wednesday outlining over $106 million in awards through the Child Care Capital Construction Funding Program. The program will support 37 projects throughout New York State, creating and expanding access to quality child care, helping communities increase the availability of licensed child care, and providing modern, safe, and accessible spaces for children and families. Funding for projects provided by the Child Care Construction Funding Program will help create new child care capacity or expand existing licensed, registered, and permitted child care programs and may be used for design, construction, reconstruction, renovation, as well as equipment purchases needed to increase the availability of quality child care. The funding is being distributed throughout 10 regions in New York State, including Southern Tier organizations, including the Family Enrichment Network, was given $5 million, the Faculty Student Association of Broome County Community College was given $4.9 million, and the YMCA of Ithaca and Tompkins County received over $2 million. Classes for students at the Crescent Academy for their first school year in Endicott have concluded. The Broome County Islamic School acquired the former All Saints Catholic School property on Broad Street and two adjacent parcels from the Catholic Schools of Broome County last August. The purchase price was $1.3 million. The Crescent Academy is located one block west of Washington Avenue, which recently underwent a major reconstruction project. The Crescent Academy was founded in 2006. It had outgrown its original site on Endicott Avenue in Johnson City. The school has space to grow at its new location in the village of Endicott. The Crescent Academy's enrollment includes students in pre-K, kindergarten, as well as grade 1 through 8. The school's new outdoor sign at the corner of Broad Street and Jefferson Avenue was installed last week. On Friday, the New York State Police arrested 25-year-old Hunter Lawrence of Auburn following an investigation into an inappropriate relationship with a minor. The investigation determined that Lawrence engaged in multiple sexual encounters with a victim under the age of 17 over an extended period of time. The incidents occurred while the victim was at different ages, resulting in multiple charges under New York State law. Lawrence is employed as a deputy with the Cayuga County Sheriff's Department. There are no allegations that he conducted, or rather the conduct occurred, when he was on duty. State police worked closely with the Cayuga County Sheriff, Brian Schneck, after he was notified of the allegations. Lawrence was charged with two counts of rape in the second degree, two counts of rape in the third degree, as well as endangering the welfare of a child. Lawrence was processed at State Police Headquarters in Homer and transported to the Cortland County Jail for centralized arraignment. The investigation remains ongoing. Our time is 8 minutes after 8 o'clock. 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They've been in business since 2006, and Fomit Insulation's primary goal is to ensure local residents have comfortable, affordable houses. They specialize in spray foam insulation, cellulose insulation, as well as basement waterproofing, and many other services. That's Fomit Insulation. You can reach them at 607-821-0519. And the News Radio 1290 forecast for the first Sunday of July. Chance of showers and thunderstorms. Showers and likely in a thunderstorm possible after 5 p.m. Otherwise, cloudy with a high near 84 for this afternoon. Tonight, a chance of showers and thunderstorms. We'll see a low near 64. Chance of precipitation is at 90% for tonight. Monday, showers with thunderstorms possible after 2 o'clock with a high of 75. Tuesday, showers and thunderstorms, cloudy with a high of 78. Partly sunny for Wednesday, a high of 84. About the same for Thursday, a high near 88. And for Friday, mostly cloudy with a high near 86. And at 1:54 this morning, the National Weather Service at Binghamton issued a hazardous weather outlook for central New York. Scattered to numerous thunderstorms will develop this afternoon as well as tonight as a low-pressure system moves through the area. Slow-moving thunderstorms may produce torrential downpours with marginal risk for excessive rainfall and isolated flash flooding. Slow-moving showers and thunderstorms for Monday into Monday night may produce more heavy rain and downpours. There is a marginal risk for excessive rainfall and flash flooding for tomorrow night as well. It's 10 minutes after 8, currently 72. I'm Kevin Bixby for WMBF News, serving Binghamton and Central New York. 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
10: Ladies and gentlemen, good morning. Kevin Bixby.
11: How are you?
10: Good. I was thinking about you during these hot days, sitting in the pool, cement pond, enjoying adult beverage. Did that happen?
11: Oh, yes, it did. There is no question that happened.
10: The water temperature was...
11: The cement pond is north of 92, almost 93 degrees.
10: Wow.
11: In the 30-some years we've been there, never had that pool over 90. Never.
10: Wow. Wow. Did you have to work over the weekend, too? Were you at the station?
11: Oh, yeah.
10: Okay. Well, same thing with me. I mean, like yesterday, you were on the 4th?
11: I was off yesterday.
10: Uh-huh.
11: No problems yesterday.
10: Okay.
11: Heat was taking its toll.
10: Oh, no doubt. Yeah.
11: Transmitters don't like heat.
10: Yeah.
11: One building that we don't own was 118 degrees inside. That didn't help much of anything up there.
10: Wow. Wow.
11: That's just too hot.
10: Yeah, there's no doubt.
11: Kept everything on the air. It was kind of touch and go for a while.
10: We were kind of concerned yesterday in Montrose because it was muggy and hot as well on Saturday. But people were prepared, water stands everywhere in Montrose. They were able to provide people with water who didn't have any. But you were hydrated? Were you able to... Were you hydrated with water, or
11: I had my little Coleman cooler with me, and we were hydrated.
10: You kind of just spent the yesterday relaxing at home.
11: Yesterday,
10: yes. That's great. I got a terrific story I want to share with you in the next half hour. Terrific in Montrose. I want to share it with you, Alan Coy.
11: Yeah,
10: Snake Creek Marine says, "Boy,
11: Marine.
10: That Kevin Bixby does a terrific job."
11: Really?
10: He said, "What would you do without him?" I said, "I always say that. Most radio stations are now owned by corporations." I've said this before. And back in the day, when you had the local owners, you had two or three people. Here at WMBF, we had five people. Mm-hmm. Remember that? Doing the morning show. But things change. The corporation says, "No, one guy can do all that." I told Ellen, and I says, "I can't do that. How in the world can I call the police departments, the sheriff's departments, get the weather, get the road conditions, and do my show, take the phone calls? One person can't do all that." That's why I'm grateful that you're here, Kevin, that you do that. He says, "Yeah, the guy does a great job." So
11: I try.
10: I know you do. I know.
11: That's all I can do.
10: He was under the tent. He's a volunteer fireman for the Franklin Forks Fire Department, and they were selling pizza under the main tent right next to the fire station where they had the chicken barbecue. So I did have a lot of time. We got there early, and I spoke to Alan for quite some time before a lot of people started coming and everything was underway. They started the run about 7:45, the 5K, the 10K run.
11: I can't imagine running.
10: Yeah, and then when we got there, I immediately went to the chicken pits. Remember, we used to go there?
11: Yes, we did.
10: We had some venison. We talked to these guys. A lot of them asked about you, and I have a story I wanted to share in the next half hour. Anyhow, the rain held off. Storms were in some areas.
11: Thank goodness.
10: Yeah. I know it rained in Montrose before we got there, but we arrived. It rained during the night, the guys were telling me, and they had a... You can see some debris along the highway going up 29 to head to Montrose. This was 7 o'clock yesterday morning, and there was a lot of debris there. So it did rain, but the rain subsided, and, of course, they got through with the wonderful day there. All right, Kev, I'll check in with you in a little bit. 8:14, everybody. Good morning. If you're just coming on board, thank you. We're getting started here with another set of the Bill Flynn Show. Happy July 4th weekend.

0: Happy July 4th weekend, everybody. Welcome back to another set here at the Bill Flynn Show. We just opened up the 8 o'clock hour. We are 20 minutes past the hour. Thank you very much to Upfront Auto Clinic, our very good friend Steve Valenti and his wife, Marcia. They sponsored my program yesterday from Montrose, and Steve has always been a terrific guy when it comes to veterans, saluting veterans. I've told you for a couple years now that if you're a veteran, you get $30 off lube, oil, and filter change whenever you go there. Upfront Auto Clinic, $30 off. They do a terrific job in saluting our veterans. Thank you to Steve and Marcia. We were very pleased to honor them yesterday and have them on the show with us from the Montrose celebration. Also, thank you to Cole, our good friend at AJ Lido and Son. Boy, what a wonderful, wonderful company this is, ladies and gentlemen. I enjoy so much representing them here on my show, AJ Lido and Sons, where we've always told you that no job is too small for them. They handle heating, air conditioning, and plumbing-related problems, or, you know, just checking up on you. They have a marvelous reputation, very highly rated, 5-star reviews. They do a tremendous amount of work in the community, even over in Tioga County. So when you're in need of someone to do plumbing, heating, or air conditioning work, no job is too small for the good folks at AJ Lido and Sons in Johnson City, wishing you a wonderful and a happy weekend. 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Wear blue and yellow to stand with Ukraine. 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

0: Good morning, everybody. A better time here on the Bill Flynn Show. Thank you once again to our very, very good friends at Overhead Door Company of Binghamton, the genuine, the original at 302 Front Street. 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You'll find them online and you'll find them on Facebook. Good morning, everyone. It's 8:30. Let's go right back to our news desk. Once again, Kevin Bigsby.
1: 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The News Radio 1290 forecast, some areas of fog through 10 o'clock this morning, otherwise a 60% chance of showers, mostly cloudy and a high of 84. For tonight, a chance of showers and thunderstorms after midnight, a low near 64. Monday, an 80% chance of showers, possibly a thunderstorm, a high of 75. 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Construction crews are working to make repairs to the exterior of the student housing complex at SUNY Broome Community College. The project at the Student Village facility on the campus in the town of Dickinson began several weeks ago. The $18 million four-story facility is operated by BCC Housing Development Corporation. A building permit for the facade repair project was issued by the Broome County Department of Public Works on May the 8th. The Student Village complex opened in the summer of 2014. About 300 students have been residing in the 60 apartment style suites in recent years. SUNY Broome officials had said they hoped the availability of on-campus housing would help in their effort to increase enrollment at the community college. It's not clear why the facade repair work was necessary less than 12 years after the Student Village opened. At one point, SUNY Broome officials discussed the possibility of adding another wing to the housing complex, but that option has not been approved. Broome County businessman Jim McCoy, who operated several restaurants in the region over a period of six decades, has died. He was 78. According to a funeral home obituary, McCoy died on Tuesday. He closed his newest establishment, McCoy's Chop House, in the Union District of Endicott, just over 2 months ago. McCoy announced his plans to leave the business he loved in a letter to patrons in April. He said he made the difficult decision to close the West Main Street restaurant due to health reasons. He wrote that it's finally time to slow down and enjoy life with friends and family. As he prepared for retirement, McCoy placed the Chop House on the market. In 2024, however, the business was not sold. McCoy's family will welcome friends and loved ones at the Leon Posadero Funeral Home on July the 7th from 4 until 7 p.m. On June the 27th, members of the Troop C Violent Gang and Narcotics Enforcement Team and Community Stabilization Unit conducted a traffic stop on a Tesla while on Route 206 in Downsville after observing vehicle and traffic violations. During that investigation, state police seized approximately 109 grams of cocaine, 66 grams of methamphetamine, two cell phones, as well as U.S. currency. The operator of the vehicle, Maurice Stewart of Oneata, was arrested and charged with criminal possession of a controlled substance in the second and third degrees. Stewart was processed and transported to the Delaware County Jail for central arraignment. Our time is 8:34, and the News Radio 1290 forecast, brought to you by Shenango Ford Sales, where they've been providing both new and used cars and trucks as your trusted Ford dealership for over 70 years. 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The News Radio 1290 forecast for the first Sunday in July. A chance of showers and thunderstorms. Some areas of fog through 10 o'clock this morning. Otherwise cloudy and a high near 84 for this afternoon. Tonight, a chance of showers and thunderstorms at 90%. New rainfall amounts between a quarter and a half an inch possible, a low of 64. Wednesday, showers and thunderstorms. I should say Tuesday. No, it's Monday. Monday, showers and thunderstorms possible with a high near 75. And on Monday night, showers likely, possibly a thunderstorm, mostly cloudy with a high near 61. Tuesday, showers and thunderstorms, cloudy, a high of 78. Now let's get to Wednesday, partly sunny with a high of 84. We'll take it. And at 1:54 this morning, the National Weather Service in Binghamton issued a hazardous weather outlook for central New York. Scattered to numerous thunderstorms will develop this afternoon and tonight as a low-pressure system moves through the area. Slow-moving thunderstorms may produce torrential downpours with a marginal risk for excessive rainfall. And it is 8:36 and 73. I'm Kevin Bixby for WMBF News, serving Binghamton and central New York. Now back to the Southern Tier's favorite Sunday morning polka show with Bill Flynn.
0: Thank you very much, Kevin. Good morning. So glad to see you, my friend. You're doing well?
1: Yes.
0: Good. I got to share a story with you in Montrose. When I went out there yesterday, it was a nostalgic type day. I don't think you were here at WMBF back in the day when Kitty Bocock was our general manager.
1: No, I wasn't here when Kitty was here.
0: I remember Kitty came in from Des Moines, Iowa. We had a station in Des Moines, Iowa, and WMBF. So she was brought here to manage the station. And she was a terrific manager, cheerleader.
1: I believe Stoner owned us at that time.
0: Yeah, yeah. Well, we had a softball team. I'm going to get to that. But at the time, as you were listening to WMBF, going back in the day, Tony Russell was on the air. Calabar Armada was in sales. Don Daniels.
1: Yes.
0: Double D with the, he does all my voices now. Roger Neal was here. Raleigh Roper, Billy Berg, Larry Hodge.
1: Larry
0: the engineer. Sue Herblett, Kitty Bocock and her family, myself. We all played softball. We had a tremendous softball team, WMBF, and we were able to go out there and perform. Kitty was a head of performing in many major events. So she said, let's play the softball team in Montrose. And I says, well, who's that? She said, well, they're going to put a team together. Now, so we went out to Montrose, the names I just mentioned, back in the day to play softball. And it was such an interesting time because the mayor played second base. The police chief was shortstop.
1: Really?
0: The principal of the school was catching. The fire chief was in right field. It was a terrific, terrific time. And I was talking yesterday when I got there to Tom Kerr Chevrolet, Bruce, who owned the Stables restaurant, and Chris, who owned an insurance company. They were all sponsors back then to WMBF. They're all retired now, but they're members of the Kiwanis and Lions Club, and they put this event together. And Bruce said to me, when we played softball with you guys, he said, how's Roger Neal doing? I says, good, good, Bruce. He says, I hear him talk about the Bearcats. He said, I got to tell you, Bill. He says, when we played softball with you guys, I was pitching. And I threw the ball to Roger Neal. And he hit that ball so hard, so far, I think it landed at the courthouse in downtown Montrose. I mean, it just went up where everybody's looking up. Where is the ball, you know? He hit that ball so hard. I said, well, he's doing good. He's doing well. He said, that was such a tremendous memory. And then after we played the game, there were hundreds of people watching it. The Kiwanis and Lions and Rotary Club treated us at the Montrose Country Club.
1: Really?
0: Put on a big buffet. So we're all there socializing and gathering with them, and it was so nice. The next day, I went out to do my broadcast. So we had the game on July 3rd. So I went out July 4th, and Larry Hodge, the engineer, said to me, "You're going to Montrose." I said, "Yeah." Now, this is before cell phones, before all this high technology. We had to use the Marty.
1: Yes.
0: Okay.
1: It still sits in the back room.
0: Yeah. So Larry says to me, "You might have trouble transmitting because you're going to be surrounded by trees and big buildings.
1: That's right.
0: So I'm going to give you some extra cord to have you patch in and have your antenna as high as you can get it." So sure enough, I get to Montrose to do the broadcast. It seemed like this was yesterday, and I couldn't transmit because of the buildings and the trees. So one of the firemen went up the ladder, took the antenna and the Marty to the top of the building, the Montrose Firehouse. He put the antenna in

0: Virginia on a bus, and we're playing the Secret Service.
1: Really?
0: I mean, that's in addition to going to Highland Park and doing the. Those are the fun times. But I just had to mention that to you. And I told Bruce, he said, I don't know where that ball went. Anyhow, that was Montrose. But yesterday, things were so beautiful there, Kev. It was a beautiful day. A lot of the guys I worked with have retired now. There's new businesses. But we just kind of reminisced about some of the days there. I remember, as I just told you, Larry Hodge, God rest his soul, the engineer. I said, Larry, I never would have been able to broadcast unless you told me that. So you would understand that as an engineer.
1: I've been there.
0: You were probably listening to WMBF at the time.
1: Probably.
0: I think Ted Bear did the morning show.
1: Teddy Bear. Yeah.
0: Remember Ted?
1: Yep, I do.
0: Then John Leslie came after Ted. I think Kerry Donovan was in between there. Then I filled in when John wasn't able to be there. But those are the good days of radio.
1: I remember climbing a few ladders and getting on a roof for the Marty antennas.
0: It was so difficult. I think, as a matter of fact, when I got down to New Milford, Pennsylvania, a week later, I didn't have enough cord. So I did my broadcast in New Milford from a telephone booth. At the Green Gables. I had to keep popping quarters in the because we couldn't transmit. I'm down in the valley. I'm surrounded by mountains. But I thought about those days. I was telling Barb, I said, you know, you just pick up the cell phone and there you are, you know. Interesting times.
1: Just but amazing.
0: Thank you for the great memories. Thank you very much. Montrose, good to see you. Tom Kerr Chevrolet and Bruce of the Stables Restaurant, Chris, who had the insurance company, Dan Reagan, the funeral home, all those guys who sponsored us years ago, and some are still there, still going strong. Thank you, Montrose, and thank you, everybody, for joining us in Montrose, Pennsylvania yesterday. Okay, that brings our time to 8:42. I just wanted to share that with you.

Good morning, everybody. Good morning. There you go. Thank you so much. John Stankey and the Pennsylvania Coal Miners. 8:48, 12 before 9 o'clock. Thank you once again to Countryside Stove and Chimney on Warren Pond Road in Oxford for presenting this segment of the Bill Flynn Show. As I told you many times, we took a trip there, spent a couple hours, had a wonderful time, walked through the huge, huge showroom of Faber's Homes and Kitchens on one side and Countryside Stove and Chimney on the other side. They have all of these products there for you. 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Wonderful people, Faber's Homes and Kitchens and Countryside Stove and Chimney in Oxford. 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I enjoy very much representing them here, and I thank them very much for allowing me to represent them here on the Bill Flynn Show. All right, 10 before the hour, quick check again on the weather forecast brought to you by our good friend Amy Smith. Amy Smith, Amy L. Smith, Tax Smith, North Broad Street in Johnson City. 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So if you need service, if you need counseling, if you need someone to help you with regard to making an investment or a decision on financing, get in touch with Amy L. Smith. Tax Smiths, North Broad Street, Johnson City. Hello again, everybody. WMBS Bill Flynn here reminding you, three big events coming up in the Southern Tier on the weekend of July 17th, 18th, and 19th. It's the 49th annual Deposit Lumberjack Festival on the Fireman's Field Grounds in Deposit, New York. Also the same weekend, July 17th to 19th, the Church of the Holy Family Bazaar, that is being held on the parish grounds under the big tent on Phyllis Street in Atwell. Also the same weekend, Saturday, July 18th, 97th Annual Ukrainian Festival at St. John's on Virginia Avenue in Johnson City. 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These are all wonderful fundraisers, and we're proud to remind you about them here on WMBF. Big July events coming up for July 17th to 19th. Proud to tell you all about it here on WMBF. 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This is the 97th year. 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

Tony Jane, good day, everybody. Happy Louis Band on the Bill Flynn Show, 8:55, 5 before the hour of 9 o'clock with Bobby Vinton.

Old Tic Tac Talk song, everybody, done by Bobby Vinton here on the Bill Flynn Show. Good morning, no matter where you may be. Temperature now is at 73. We're about 3 minutes in front of the 9 o'clock hour. Agway Ace of Binghamton is open right now. They were even open yesterday till 1 o'clock, but they're open today. And as I've told you many times, everyone, trucks are arriving with loads and loads of annuals, hanging baskets, perennials, vegetables, herbs, a great, great selection. 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And if you're making sure you've got pool supplies, they have a lot of that as well. It's a terrific store. You go from one end to the other, and there's always wonderful things there for you to enjoy. And my thanks to Crystal, Kathy, and all of the wonderful people always welcoming me when I get there, our very good friends, again, at Agway Ace of Binghamton, open right now until 5 o'clock today. 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

0: Good morning, everybody. We're heading toward the 9 o'clock hour here on the Bill Flynn Show. We'll get caught up on our news and weather, and then come right back with more. Thank you for joining me.
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3: ABC News, I'm Brian Clark. It's been a holiday weekend of extremes as temperature records fell in a number of eastern cities on Saturday. And today, tens of millions of people begin the trip home, says ABC's Alex Perche.
4: By Monday, TSA expects it will have screened some 19 million passengers. And when we talk broadly about travel, AAA is estimating more than 72 million Americans are traveling at least 50 miles from home through this weekend, which is a record.
3: 4th of July celebrations were not without a hitch. A fire broke out on New York's Brooklyn Bridge after the New York City fireworks show. Four people were hurt in a fireworks explosion that engulfed a car in Chino, California. The weather delayed President Trump's remarks on the National Mall. He heads to a NATO summit later this week in Turkey. He has criticized the alliance, and today Russia's foreign minister says the military action is a real war because Western countries are helping Ukraine target Russia. This is ABC News. The husband of former House Speaker Nancy Pelosi is facing hit-and-run charges in California.
5: Napa County Sheriff's investigators say a 911 caller reported a brown convertible hit an unoccupied parked car in Yountville on Friday. The parked car had major rear-end damage. The caller said the driver briefly stopped and then drove away. Later, the California Highway Patrol found a brown convertible disabled with damage. The driver was 86-year-old Paul Pelosi. Napa County deputies say Pelosi admitted he hit something, but he didn't know what it was, so he kept driving. He had no alcohol in his body, and DUI has been ruled out. Pelosi was not arrested, but he is suspected of misdemeanor hit and run. Alex Stone, ABC News.
3: Morocco and France became the first countries to reach the quarterfinals of the World Cup, and there are two more round of 16 games today. It's Brazil and Norway meeting in New Jersey. Mexico hosts England in Mexico City. I'm Brian Clark, ABC News.
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0: 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Once again, here's Kevin Bigsby.
13: 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At 3 minutes after 9 o'clock, it's 74. The News Radio 1290 forecast. Some areas of fog through 10 o'clock this morning, and a 60% chance of showers. Mostly cloudy for this afternoon with a high near 79. For tonight, a chance of showers and thunderstorms, and we'll see a low of 64. Monday, an 80% chance of showers and thunderstorms, a high of 71. For WNBF News, I'm Kevin Bixby. 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The statue of Endicott Johnson Shoe Company founder George F. Johnson has a new image. The 8-foot-tall statue has been a fixture on the East Main Street in Endicott since it was unveiled nearly 75 years ago. Over time, the elements had taken a toll, and the Johnson Memorial in Tiger Park, just west of Union Endicott High School, was restored in 2024. Area residents and businesses raised funds for a project to renovate the statue. Plans originally called for the statue to be transported a short distance from the park site to the Endicott Artistic Memorial Company for the needed work. However, Scott Clampa, who owns that business, discovered last January that moving the statue wasn't feasible. He decided to wait until June until the restoration work on site. Klempa said the first step was blasting the statue down to its bare bronze. Workers then focused on the finishing. The Binghamton Press reported nearly 15,000 people attended the statue dedication ceremony in October of 1951. According to the newspaper, the statue was erected at a cost of $135,000, donated by more than 100,000 individuals. On Monday, Binghamton Mayor Jared Cram visited construction crews on Dixon Street in the First Ward to provide an update on the city's 2026 Neighborhood Street Improvement Plan. The city's approximately $10.8 million in infrastructure improvement plan for this year includes milling and paving approximately 40 streets. That's estimated at $1.9 million. Water, sewer, and stormwater upgrades at $7.6 million. And curb and sidewalk upgrades, including ADA accessible ramps, is estimated at $1.3 million. Among the dozens of streets to be milled and paved this season are Beethoven Street, Exchange Street, Fellows Avenue, Lyon Street, Seminary Avenue, and Vestal Avenue. On Friday, shortly after 3 o'clock in the afternoon, state police responded to a one-vehicle rollover crash on Interstate 81 in the town of Lisle. The investigation determined that a Chevrolet SUV operated by 59-year-old Paul L. Veter of Falls Church, Virginia, was north on Interstate 81 near mile marker 32. While changing lanes, Veter lost control of the vehicle, causing it to leave the roadway and overturn. A 19-year-old female from Falls Church, Virginia, who was seated in the rear of the vehicle and was not wearing a seatbelt, was ejected and pinned beneath the SUV. She was transported to a Wilson Medical Center where she was being treated for her injuries that are not considered life-threatening. Veter and three other occupants, a 74-year-old female, a 21-year-old male, and an 18-year-old male, all from Falls Church, Virginia, were also transported to Wilson Medical Center for evaluation and treatment. Veter was issued traffic citations. The northbound passing lane of Interstate 81 North was closed for approximately 1 hour during the investigation. Our news time is 8 minutes after 9 o'clock. 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And you can reach Alex at 607-754-4413. He can answer any of your questions. Add the News Radio 1290 forecast on the first Sunday of July. A 40% chance of showers and thunderstorms. Cloudy, a high near 79. For tonight, an 80% chance of showers after midnight, a low near 64. Monday, an 80% chance of showers and thunderstorms with a high near 71. For Tuesday, showers and thunderstorms, cloudy with a high near 74. Wednesday, partly sunny, a high of 80. Thursday, a 50% chance of showers and thunderstorms, sunny with a high of 83. For Friday, showers likely, possibly a thunderstorm, a cloudy skies and a high near 81. Saturday looks good, partly sunny with a high of 80. It is 9 minutes after 9 and currently 74. I'm Kevin Bixby for WMBF News, serving Binghamton and Central New York. Now back to the Southern Tier's favorite Sunday morning polka show with Bill Flynn.
0: Thank you very much, Kevin. Are you watching soccer at all?
13: No, I haven't been.
0: Mm-hmm. Boy, we got tied up in it. I mean, we've been up late at night watching it. Like Roger Neal always said, hockey and soccer are fast games. Something's always moving. Something's always happening. And once you start watching it, it's really hard to turn away, you know. But tremendous games. We were able to see two shootouts. The teams went into finished regulation play. Then they played overtime. No score, or the tied score. Then they had to win the shootouts, you know, the best of five. Two teams are like that. But tomorrow is a big game. United States plays once again tomorrow. So, but we got involved in watching soccer. I'm telling you, it's just fascinating. All these countries, I think they're down to 16 countries now, where there were over 50 or 60 a couple of weeks ago. Mm-hmm. Yeah. Just incredible to watch. So today you'll be in the cement pond again, huh?
13: You bet.
0: With your adult beverage.
13: You bet, and I'll be there.
0: how is Renee holding up with all the heat?
13: She's in the pond as much as she can be.
0: Okay.
13: So.
0: How about your pets?
13: No, dogs don't go in the pond, cement pond.
0: They're staying inside the air conditioner.
13: They're inside. They're smarter than we are. They're staying by the air conditioner.
0: Sasha and
13: Nadia.
0: Okay. Now, any critters, anything we need to know about?
13: Yeah, the woodchuck is driving me nuts.
0: The woodchuck?
13: I can't seem to catch him. Yeah. The donkeys are up to see us. The cows are up when the weather permitted. It gets pretty warm. They head down towards the lower end of the pasture.
0: I think this is the first time you mentioned a woodchuck. Usually it's the fox or the donkey.
13: I wish the fox would get the woodchuck. So far, those two haven't connected.
0: You see plenty of deer this time of the year. Oh, really?
13: Oh, geez. They're all over.
0: Okay.
13: Saw some little ones. Saw some babies. Some baby babies.
0: Oh, the fawns.
13: Yeah.
0: You can sit on the porch with a cold one and just
13: watch them go through.
0: Isn't that wonderful? All right, Kev, thank you very much. 9:12, everybody. 9:12 is our time. We are always live here in the show. I was asked to say hello to Frank Taranik. I hope I'm saying your name right. I know you're in your car and you're driving to Tennessee. Your wife called the station and says, "Hey, Bill, say hello to my husband, Frank. He is listening in. He's got that radio cranked up." So, Frank Tervonik, I hope I'm saying it right. Safe trip, Frank. Safe journey. And thanks for joining us. 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Let's go back to the fiddle now. Here is Hoedown Hank.

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0: Good morning, everybody. 19 minutes after the 9 o'clock hour. 74 is our current temperature reading right now, much less than it was last week at this time. All that heat and mugginess has gone away for a while. And we'll be checking the weather cast for you as we move along here on the Bill Flynn Show. I wanted to say thank you once again to Byron Miller and all of the nice people at Shenangle Ford Sales, Route 12 in Green, always sponsoring my radio show, a wonderful company. We're always pleased to tell you about them. They're on Route 12 as you're heading out toward Green. They're on the right-hand side there. 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Byron Miller, our good friend, very proud to support our radio show today. I was telling you earlier in Montrose yesterday, we arrived there. It was about 7 o'clock yesterday morning when we got there, and things were just getting underway. The reason we go so early is to talk to the guys at the pits where they make the fire, where they make the chicken in the fire pits. These are the sponsors that made it possible for me to go to Montrose and do the broadcast. And one of them was Alan Coy, Snake Creek Marine. Now, Alan is a volunteer fireman in Franklin Forks, where his business is. So the Franklin Forks Fire Department teams up with Montrose, with Rush, and many of the other Pennsylvania fire companies. And Alan was at a booth there, the Franklin Forks Fire Company, selling pizza. And we talked to Alan for a good half hour. Very busy. He said, Bill, I've got so many results from your show. He said, I'm talking about someone every week who comes in and says, Bill Flynn said this, Bill Flynn said that. For all of your boating needs, there's nowhere else to go than State Creek Marine, Franklin Forks, Pennsylvania. Thank you, Alan, so much. Great. So great to talk with you. 9:21 is our time. 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
0: 9:24 is our time, everybody. 9:24. Kevin Bigsby be along in the half hour with another look at our news, weather, and sports. Right now, though, here's the beautiful music of Walt Grohler.

0: Very beautiful, everybody. Great music by Walt Gorler and his band in the Lehigh Valley of Pennsylvania. Love that song. A lot of requests for it as well. Before we get to 9:30, I have a couple things I wanted to share with you. Kevin will be along with our news here in just a minute. I wanted to thank those of you that got in touch with our good friends at Fomit on MS Street, Binghamton. I was mentioning the past couple of weeks when we were alerted about the hot weather. I was telling you that the hot weather means that your cooling costs and your heating costs in your home or place of business can skyrocket unless you have proper insulation. Now, I was mentioning to get in touch with Fomit. They'll send one of their reps over to your home, no charge, take all the time in the world to talk to you and answer your questions. They've been around since 2006. Johnny Horton is the owner, Johnny Norton, and he is a terrific guy. We were talking with Antonio Gonzalez and George and some of the people I met when I visited their wonderful facility. So to save money on your heating and cooling cost, invite Fomit to your home to tell you how they can do that. And it's with insulation in the walls, the basement, wherever it may be. Thank you so much for your support. Fomit Insulation, again, they're located on Emma Street, and that's in Binghamton. We're coming up on 9:30, everyone, on this Sunday morning. Let's go right back to our news desk. Once again, here's Kevin Bigsby.
1: 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The News Radio 1290 forecast. A 60% chance of some showers for this afternoon, mostly cloudy with a high near 79. For tonight, a chance of showers, possibly a thunderstorm after midnight, and a low near 64. Monday, some showers, an 80% chance, as well as some thunderstorms in the afternoon, a high near 71. For WNBF News, I'm Kevin Bixby. 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You can reach them at 607-321-1743. Drivers in the Binghamton area are seeing some relief as gasoline prices at many stations have now dipped below $4 a gallon. Average prices in the region remain nearly 90% a gallon higher as compared to a year ago. That's according to AAA survey of retailers. The common posted price for regular gas in Broome County last Tuesday was $3.99. However, some stations were charging significantly less than that. SNK Fuels on Front Street in the town of Shenango. Cash price was listed at $3.67 for cash and 6 cents more per gallon for credit card purchases. The neighboring Burn Dairy, they posted a price of $3.69 for members and $3.79 for non-members. Drivers who spoke with a reporter at SNK Fuels say they were pleased with the lower prices they've been paying in recent weeks. Although they're enjoying the break, several said they were concerned prices could quickly rise again in the war against Iran if it heats up again. President Donald Trump this week said he believes gas prices aren't falling fast enough. On June the 25th, Shenango County Sheriff's deputies arrested a Village of Bainbridge resident on charges of criminal possession of a controlled substance in the seventh degree on an active bench warrant. While on patrol in the Village of Bainbridge, deputies observed Stephen Moore of Bainbridge at a residence on Bixby Street. Deputies were aware that Moore had an active bench warrant issued by the town of Bainbridge Court and took him into custody without incident. During the arrest, deputies discovered a quantity of meth in his possession. Moore was transported to the Shenango County Sheriff's Office and remanded to the Shenango County Correctional Facility. Stranded Commons an art park on Endicott's Washington Avenue has opened. The $1.1 million project has been in the works for several years. Municipal parking lot has been transformed into a community space that will support community events. The name of the park pays tribute to the Strand Theater, a movie theater that operated at 123 Washington Street for nearly four decades. The 1,000-seat theater was demolished in 1960 to make way for the parking lot. The Greater Binghamton Fund provided $805,000 for the Strand Commons project. The Village of Endicott provided $330,000 it had received under a state downtown revitalization initiative award. The park features a 6-foot illuminated steel sphere art installation that incorporates various designs, including a rendering of Endicott's Square Deal Arch. The village originally considered building the art park on a lot off Broad Street. That site was scrapped due to the opposition from some members of St. Ambrose Church. Our news time is 9:34. And the News Radio 1290 forecast, brought to you by the Binghamton Agway on Broad Avenue. They're ready for summer, and so should you. They have grass seed as well as fertilizer and shrubs, fruit trees. Don't forget about those pool chemicals. Time to get your alkalinity, your residual chlorine, and pH up to snuff. They also have hanging baskets and bird seed and burrs houses. That's the Binghamton Agway on Broad Avenue in Binghamton. They're open until 5 o'clock this afternoon. The News Radio 1290 forecast, a chance of showers and thunderstorms, mostly cloudy on a high near 79. For tonight, a chance of showers and thunderstorms before midnight, and then possibly a thunderstorm after midnight with a low near 64. Monday, an 80% chance of showers, possibly a thunderstorm with a high of 71. Tuesday, showers and thunderstorms, cloudy, a high near 74. It looks good for Wednesday. Partly sunny, a high near 80. Thursday, some showers and thunderstorms and the high of 83. Friday, mostly cloudy with a high of 81. Saturday, partly sunny with a high near 79. And at 1:54 this morning, the National Weather Service at Binghamton issued a hazardous weather outlook for central New York. Scattered to numerous thunderstorms will develop this afternoon and tonight as a low-pressure system moves through the area. Slow-moving thunderstorms may produce torrential downpours with a marginal risk for excessive rainfall and isolated flash flooding. Slow-moving showers and thunderstorms are also possible for Monday into Monday night and may produce heavy rain and downpours. It's 9:36 and 76 degrees. I'm Kevin Bixby for WMBF News, serving Binghamton and Central New York. 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
0: Another comprehensive report, Kevin, right to the letter. And thank you for updating the weather forecast. I can change it any time.
1: At any minute.
0: Isn't it a joy this morning to sit here and not be bothered by the hot weather? We're not sweating. You go outside and it's a little cooler.
1: Feels better, really. It's sticky out.
0: But that's how it was this week when you were out of by the cement pond.
1: Oh, boy. It was almost like a sauna. 92 degrees. Ooh.
0: Did you get a lot of sunburn?
1: No, not really.
0: Okay. Yeah, you look tanned.
1: I got some.
0: You look tanned, yeah. You look well-rested, although you may not be well-rested.
1: I don't know about well-rested.
0: Did you see fireworks at all over the weekend?
1: Oh, last night was tremendous. Not only on TV, but watching over the valley into Endicott. They had some magnificent fireworks over there.
0: That was coming from Highland Park?
1: Highland Park, as well as about everywhere.
0: Oh, okay.
1: There.
0: I mean, individuals as well as
1: the on park, that side of the river. Just everywhere.
0: I understand they had a huge, huge audience in Montrose. They did the fireworks at the high school last night at dusk, obviously, but everything went well. Good. All right, Kev, thank you. 9:37, everybody, is our time. Don't forget, our email is always available. It is bill@wmbf.com. I wanted to thank Bill Starring for presenting this segment of my show. Bill is the kitchen guy. in Endwell. 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Then intelligently, you can make a decision together. If you're thinking of remodeling your kitchen, he's the guy, Bill Starring. 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Assemble!

0: 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Happy day. 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Don Giovanni following the news at noon. And then Rumble Ponies Baseball at 1 o'clock today, all here on WMBF. 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

Mike Matusek and the boys from Baltimore, everybody, here on the Bill Flynn Show. Good morning. Well, betting time now from Canada. Here's John Gora and Gorali.

thank you so much, John Gora and Gorali. Got to roll that R, Gorali, from Canada, and one of their great songs. 9:52, 8 before the 10 o'clock hour here on the Bill Flynn Show. Thank you, Gene Gorman, E.W. 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As you probably know already, a chance of showers and thunderstorms over the next 3 days. That'll happen today, along with clouds and the high 79. Same thing tonight. Tonight's low down to 64. Tomorrow's showers and thunderstorms again, high 71. Look at these temperatures compared to the last 4 or 5 days. 79 today, 71 tomorrow, 74 on Tuesday. So a little let up from the heat and the sultry, humid weather. All right. So again, today, showers and thunderstorms on and off. High temperature today, about 79. Thank you very much again. Gene Gorman presenting our weather forecast. Hello again, everybody. WMBS Bill Flynn here reminding you, 3 big events coming up in the Southern Tier on the weekend of July 17th, 18th, and 19th. It's the 49th annual Deposit Lumberjack Festival on the Fireman's Field Grounds in Deposit, New York. Also the same weekend, July 17th to 19th, the Church of the Holy Family Bazaar, that is being held on the parish grounds under the big tent on Phyllis Street in Atwell. Also the same weekend, Saturday, July 18th, 97th Annual Ukrainian Festival at St. John's on the Virginia Avenue in Johnson City. Go out and support the events when you can. These are all wonderful fundraisers, and we're proud to remind you about them here on WMBF. Big July events coming up for July 17th to 19th. Proud to tell you all about it here on WMBF. Okay, that's the way things fall, everybody. This coming weekend, July 10, 11, 12, nothing going on. Following weekend, 3 events. And the following weekend after that, nothing going on, the 24th, 25th, and 26th. We're proud to promote all of these events, all these fundraisers. We're proud to promote them. You go out and enjoy celebrating and supporting these wonderful fundraisers. Thank you to Marjorie Whitney. Marjorie is listening to our show in Thompson, Pennsylvania. Marjorie, thank you. She sent a nice email to me and Kevin. Coming up at the Thompson Christian Church, Main Street in Thompson, this Friday, July 10. The Old Time Fiddlers in the church. That should be a lot of fun. Coming up this Friday in Thompson, Pennsylvania. Marjorie, thank you very much for that information. 4 minutes before the hour. Now, here is the music of Europa, a very popular band from Florida, and the Fiddler song.

0: Leo Pazelo Funeral Home, under the direction of Steve Rogers, are proud to remind you about the Church of the Holy Family Bazaar. It's a three-day event coming up Friday, July 17th through Sunday, July 19th, under the big tent on the parish grounds, Phyllis Street in Endwell. The annual summer fundraiser, Church of the Holy Family, Friday, July 17th through Sunday, July 19th, proudly supported by the Leon Pasalo Funeral Home in Endicott. As we head toward the 10 o'clock hour, I want to thank again Countryside Stoves and Chimney on Warren Pond Road in Oxford. That's just off of Route 12 as you're heading toward Oxford, up past Green. Stay on Route 12. They've been around since 1998. And they share the beautiful building along with Faber's Homes and Kitchens. If you're looking to save money, if you're looking to get ready for the fall and winter season, then you've got to go out there and see the beautiful selection of wooden stove fireplaces, also gas stoves and inserts, custom gas fireplaces, pellet and wood stoves, electric fireplaces and inserts. Countryside Stove and Chimney, Warren Pond Road in Oxford, right off Route 11. We'll take a break now, then come right back with more of the Bill Flynn Show, everybody. Thank you so much for joining us. We've got a couple more hours to go wherever you are. Thanks so much for staying with us.
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3: ABC News, I'm Brian Clark. President Trump took a partisan tone in his July 4th speech, calling for the passage of a bill that requires photo ID to vote, and again decrying some political opponents as communists.
4: It's like a cancer. You got to cut it out. You got to cut it out fast.
3: His speech on the National Mall was delayed by severe weather that followed record heat, says ABC Selena Wang.
5: A day of festivities on the hottest July 4th ever recorded in the nation's capital. The heat index in the D.C. area reaching a high of 112 degrees. On Saturday, crews transporting 12 people to local hospitals for heat-related reasons.
3: In New York City, a fire broke out on the iconic Brooklyn Bridge during the city's fireworks show. The fire department said there were no injuries, and that's why crowds are kept away from fireworks. As people return from holiday travel, over 1,300 flights are already delayed today in the U.S. This is ABC News. Sharks were spotted off New York's Long Island this weekend, says ABC's Andrew Dimbert.
6: At New York's Jones Beach,
7: someone came up to the lifeguard and said, shark.
6: A swimmer was bitten by a shark, forcing officials to temporarily clear the beach. Just miles away, fishermen reeling in this large shark caught in the surf at Gilgo Beach.
8: Sometimes those schools of fish will overlap with human beings, and that could lead to a shark bite.
6: Scientists say fish migration patterns may cause some sharks to swim closer to shore.
3: Authorities in California say that Paul Pelosi, the husband of former House Speaker Nancy Pelosi, is facing a hit-and-run charge after allegedly striking an empty parked car with his vehicle and driving away in Napa County Friday. There was no alcohol in his system. And as the World Cup round of 16 continues today, the FIFA Pro Players Union says more must be done to protect players from racist abuse, saying it's occurred online and in person. I'm Brian Clark, ABC News.
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0: 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Back we go to the WNBS Newsroom. Here's Kevin Bigsby.
9: Thanks, Bill. And good morning. At 3 minutes after 10 o'clock, it's 76 degrees. The News Radio 1290 forecast. Some areas of fog through the 10 o'clock hour this morning. It's still foggy in some places. And a chance of showers. Mostly cloudy for this afternoon and a high near 79. For tonight, a chance of showers and thunderstorms after midnight, a low of 64. Monday, some showers and possibly a thunderstorm in the afternoon, a high of 71. For WNBF News, I'm Kevin Bixby. 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They're located on North Broad Street in Johnson City and always at your service, online and on Facebook. 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New York Attorney General Letitia James and federal officials scored a settlement on Tuesday, supposed to prevent three major agricultural companies from illegally inflating the price of eggs. The producers agreed to pay $3.3 million to 17 states and donate 53.25 million eggs nationwide, sending about 4.9 million of them to food banks and community organizations in New York State. While the companies agreed to the donations and the multi-million dollar payouts, they did not admit to doing anything wrong, nor were they ever found guilty. With no trial, there were no formal approval of the facts. However, here are the terms that were negotiated. Calmaine Foods of Missouri, $1.5 million payments and 30 million eggs. Versova, $800,000 and $20 million eggs, and Hickman's Egg Ranch will donate $1 million and 3.25 million eggs. On Thursday at about 7 in the morning, state police at Binghamton responded to a two-vehicle crash and an SUV on motorcycle on Hunt Hill Road in the town of Fenton. The operator of the motorcycle did not survive. The preliminary investigation indicates that a Toyota RAV4 was traveling north on Haunt Hill Road when the operator was making a left turn into a driveway. A Harley-Davidson motorcycle was traveling south on Haunt Hill Road when the two vehicles collided. Following the impact, the motorcycle became engulfed in flames. The operator of the motorcycle did not survive. The operator of the SUV did not report any injuries. The roadway was closed during the investigation, and that investigation remains ongoing. Broome County businessman Jim McCoy, who operated several restaurants in the region over a period of six decades, has died. He was 78. According to a funeral home obituary, McCoy died on Tuesday. He closed his newest establishment, McCoy's Chop House, in the Union District of Endicott just over 2 months ago. McCoy announced his plans to leave the business he loved in a letter to patrons in April. He said he made the difficult decision to close the West Main Street restaurant due to health reasons. He wrote that it's finally time to slow down and enjoy life with friends and family. As he prepared for retirement, McCoy placed the Chop House on the market in 2024. However, the business was not sold. McCoy's family will welcome friends and loved ones at the Leon Posado Funeral Home on July the 7th from 4 until 7 p.m. Our news time is 7 minutes after 10 o'clock, and the News Radio 1290 forecast brought to you by Upfront Auto Clinic. 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The News Radio 1290 forecast, a 40% chance of showers and thunderstorms after 2 o'clock this afternoon, mostly cloudy, a high near 80. For tonight's Showers and thunderstorms after midnight, a low near 64. For Monday, an 80% chance of showers and thunderstorms with a high of 71. Tuesday, a chance of showers and thunderstorms, cloudy with a high near 74. For Wednesday, partly sunny with a high near 80. Thursday, some showers and thunderstorms, partly sunny with a high of 83. For Friday, showers likely, possibly a thunderstorm, cloudy with a high near 81. Saturday, some showers and thunderstorms, partly sunny with a high near 80. It's 9 minutes after 10 o'clock, currently 76 degrees. I'm Kevin Bixby for WMBF News, serving Binghamton and Central New York. 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
0: I've got some real nice, beautiful, patriotic songs to play, Kev. I started off this morning with God Bless America and the salute to the armed forces. Some real, real nice music for our country for this weekend, obviously. And I wanted to get to some of those again. A lot of people really enjoy that. Well, one guy told me in Montrose yesterday, he says, you're the only guy that plays the national anthem every week before we start our show. I've always done that. So I wanted to get right to these songs here. As we celebrate July 4th, again, everybody, just for you here on the Bill Flynn Show, God Bless America.

0: Well, what a beautiful salute to our country celebrating its 253rd birthday, everybody. Great, great arrangement. Armed Forces Medley, the Dick Pillar Band here at the Bill Swing Show. Good morning. It's 16 minutes after 10 o'clock. Temperature has moved up a couple more notches. We're at 76. Is that right? Okay, thanks. 76 degrees right now. Thank you to Colito. Colito and his dad and all of the wonderful people that I enjoy representing at A.J. Lito and Sons Plumbing and Heating there in Johnson City. They also presented Roger Neal last week from Dick's Open. 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Lito and Sons Plumbing, Heating, Air Conditioning. 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Again, located in Johnson City, presenting this segment of our show. 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The Leon Posado Funeral Home, under the direction of Steve Rogers, are proud to remind you about the Church of the Holy Family Bazaar. 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

Wow, what a great song, everybody. Lenny Gamulka, Chicago Push, song called There I'll Be. It's 10:22, Bill Flynn Show, WMBF, always, always live. We are here every Sunday morning. Kevin Bigsby joins me with our news and weather and all, and it's such a pleasure to be with you on this day following our birthday of our nation, July 5th, here on the Bill Flynn Show. In Montrose yesterday, we arrived there about 7 o'clock yesterday, and as the day went on, we met so many people that listened to our programs here. Lake Timberline, I can't recall, I spoke to a couple people that came up to me when I was standing talking to Alan Coy at the pizza booth and saying how much they enjoy the program. Thank you very much. And then one of the firemen said, my wife and I enjoy that song, How Grandpa Got Drunk at the church picnic. And Bill Flynn, since you're out there, you're doing all of these church festivals everywhere. That song is very, very popular. I said it sure is. It was done by the Dutka Brothers Band from the state of Texas. They were performing at St. John's Parish Festival. I think it was Moravia, Texas. And their dad came in, had a few beers with his buddies, a couple shots and beers, and just enjoyed himself so much, got up on the tables and started dancing and singing. Here is the song, and you folks wanted to hear, Grandpa Got Drunk at the St. John's Picnic.

0: it is by request in Montrose yesterday, everybody. Grandpa drank too much at St. John's Picnic. All right, Ditka Brothers Band, Mark and John from the state of Texas, here on the Bill Flynn Show. As we approach 10:30 on this Sunday morning, I wanted to thank again Mike Redding. Mike listens into our show. Mike lives in Brackney, and he asked me to make sure that we mention him when we do the Montrose Festival and the July 4th celebration, and again when we go to Hartford next month for the Hartford Fair. Mike wanted to support the Hartford Fair in the Montrose July 4th celebration. Mike Redding. Mike is on the sales staff at Miller Motors on the Parkway. Mike, thank you. If you see Mike, be sure to tell him hello. Well, Agway Ace of Binghamton on Broad Avenue, always sponsoring our radio shows no matter where we are. We certainly appreciate that. And my thanks to Crystal Knapp and the ladies over there, Kathy, Valerie, and everyone who listens into our show. And I visited with them just last week. Again, walking through the garden center, looking at all the pet supplies, the home heating items, the lawn and garden stuff, the birdhouses and bird feeders. Swimming pools right now. They have a lot of swimming pool supplies there. An amazing selection down in the nursery. I've always mentioned this. Amazed as I am, they have so many trucks arriving every week to fill up the annuals, hanging baskets, vegetables, sweetheart peppers, perennials. They have so much inside, they open up outside as well. So if you're out and about today, they are open right now. They're open today until 5 o'clock. That's Agway Ace of Binghamton, again located on Broad Avenue, wishing you a wonderful, wonderful weekend. It is 10:30 on this Sunday morning. Let's go back to our news desk. Once again, everybody, here's Kevin Bixby.
1: 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The News Radio 1290 forecast. Chance of showers this afternoon. Mostly cloudy, a high of 79. For tonight, a chance of showers, possibly a thunderstorm, a low near 64. And on Monday, an 80% chance of showers and thunderstorms, a high of 71. 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It's Snake Creek Marine, Route 29 in Franklin Forks, Pennsylvania. On July the 4th of 2002, that's 24 years ago, Broome County Deputy Sheriff Kevin Tarcia was shot and killed in Kirkwood at approximately 4 o'clock in the morning when he encountered suspects from a burglary at a firearms store that had just occurred in Great Bend, Pennsylvania. Deputy Tarcia was patrolling Grange Hall Park just above the New York-Pennsylvania border when the incident occurred. The suspects were transferring the guns they had stolen from one vehicle to another when they were approached by Deputy Tarcia. Two of the suspects opened fire on Deputy Tarcia, firing a total of 15 rounds at him. After killing Deputy Tarcia, the men stole his service weapon and several other items from his patrol car and fled. All three suspects were captured 3 days later. Two were charged in New York with first-degree murder, and the third was charged with third-degree criminal possession of a weapon. All three were also charged with burglary in Pennsylvania. The two men who shot Deputy Tarcia were sentenced to life in prison without the possibility of parole. On June the 6th of 2015, one of the men escaped from the Clinton Correctional Center in Dannemora, along with a second convict who was serving time for murder. He remained at large for approximately 3 weeks until being shot and taken back into custody on June the 28th of 2015 near the Canadian border following a massive manhunt. A second convict who had escaped with him was shot and killed several days prior. Broome County Sheriff's Deputy Kevin Tarcia was 36 years of age. Deputy Tarcia had served with the Broome County Sheriff's Department for 13 years. New York State released information on Wednesday outlining over $106 million in awards through the Child Care Capital Construction Funding Program. The program will support 37 projects throughout New York State, creating and expanding access to quality child care, helping communities increase the availability of licensed child care, and providing modern, safe, and accessible spaces for children and families. Funding for projects provided by the Child Care Construction Funding Program will help create new child care capacity or expand existing licensed, registered, and permitted child care programs, and may be used for design, construction, reconstruction, renovation, and equipment purchases needed to increase the availability of quality child care. The funding is being distributed through 10 regions in New York State, including the Southern Tier. Organizations here in the Southern Tier include the Family Enrichment Network. They were given $5 million. The Faculty Student Association of Broome County or Broome Community College was given $4.9 million. And the YMCA of Ithaca and Tompkins County, they were given over $2 million. Construction crews are working to make repairs to the exterior of the student housing complex at SUNY Broome Community College. The project at the Student Village facility on the campus in the town of Dickinson began a few weeks ago. The $18 million four-story facility is operated by BCC Housing Development Corporation. A building permit for the facade repair project was issued by the Broome County Department of Public Works on May the 8th. The Student Village complex opened in the summer of 2014. About 300 students have been residing in the 60 apartment-style suites in recent years. SUNY Broome officials had said they hoped the availability of on-campus housing would help in their effort to increase enrollment at the community college. Our news time is 10:35. 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They've been in business since 2006, and Fomit Insulation's primary goal is to ensure local residents have comfortable, affordable homes. They specialize in spray foam insulation, cellulose insulation, and basement waterproofing, among other services. That's Fomit Insulation on Emma Street in Binghamton. You can reach them at 607-821-0519. The News Radio 1290 forecast, a 40% chance of showers and thunderstorms after 2 o'clock. Mostly cloudy, a high near 80. Tonight, some showers and thunderstorms after midnight. An 80% chance, and new rainfall amounts between a quarter and a half an inch are possible. We'll see a low of 64. Monday, an 80% chance of showers and possible thunderstorms, a high of 71. For Tuesday, mostly cloudy with a high near 74. Wednesday, partly sunny with a high of 80. Thursday, partly sunny, a high of 83. Showers for Friday, possibly a thunderstorm, mostly cloudy with a high of 81. Saturday, looks good, partly sunny with a high near 80. At 1:54 this morning, the National Weather Service at Binghamton issued a hazardous weather outlook for central New York. Scattered to numerous thunderstorms will develop this afternoon and tonight as a low-pressure system moves through the area. Slow-moving thunderstorms may produce torrential downpours with a marginal risk for excessive rainfall and isolated flooding. It's 10:36, currently 76. I'm Kevin Bixby for WMBF News, serving Binghamton and central New York. Now back to the Southern Tier's favorite Sunday morning polka show with Bill Flynn.
0: Thank you, Kevin, very much. Roger's taking a little rest, a little break.
1: Yes, he is. Yeah. Well-deserved break.
0: Yeah, he was. He emailed both of us saying that it's quieted down a little bit, you know, but he does need the break, the rest, no doubt about it.
1: Oh, yeah. Roger's been going since October. Basketball. Then he BU baseball, softball. Yeah.
0: They were asking me yesterday when I was in Montrose. I told you earlier, some of the guys who remember Roger, they listen to him still, but knowing how difficult it was, as we discussed before, the hockey, when I think one of the guys said, was he broadcasting the Dusters games?
1: Yes, he did.
0: Okay, I think I said, I think so. I know there was a Jay Roberts was a sportscaster here years ago, but I think Roger was the one who did the Dusters games. And one guy was saying, I remember how you were saying, you and Kevin one time, that he was doing the morning show here. And he'd be on the road, maybe 6 hours away, playing, you know, broadcasting the hockey games, Dusters games, and would have to be back here and in the studio at 5 o'clock the next morning. How hard that was!
1: Oh yeah, I barely got off the bus and he had to run over here.
0: A couple times he told me that he said, "God," I said, "Raj, I've done that, but not as difficult as you. I've been out to polka parties. We finished the dance and we went out to breakfast, and here it was, I'm getting home at 3 and I'm back here at 6 o'clock. He said, I know the feeling. But he said, I had a chance to nap, sleep on the bus. So a lot of that was discussed yesterday with many of the guys.
1: I could never sleep on the bus.
0: Yeah.
1: No. Not too long, at least. I know Renee's laughing. I can hear her now.
0: You can't sleep on the bus?
1: Oh, yes, I do.
0: You can just, well, yeah. You just kind of put your head back.
1: About 2 miles down the road, I'm done.
0: Yeah, head back and relax at all. But, yeah, so Roger's taking a little break for a while.
1: He deserves it.
0: He certainly does. Rumble Ponies are doing well. They're playing again today at 1 o'clock.
1: 1 o'clock start.
0: Okay, they'll be on following.
1: Pre-game at 12:45.
0: Okay, a little bit of Don Giovanni after that, and after 12 noon.
1: Who?
0: Don Giovanni. Yeah, Don doesn't get much time until the baseball season's over. Yeah. So he'll be here at noon, a little bit of his show, and then, of course, Rumble Ponies baseball. All right, Kev, we're still celebrating. Thank you, Kev. July 4th, Independence Weekend, everybody. Thanks so much for joining us as we get back to more.

Great song, everybody, taking us back in time. The old Buffalo Polka done by Scrubby and the Dynatones Band from Buffalo, New York. 10:45, quarter before the 11 o'clock hour. Good morning. Let me look at this temperature again. All right, 76. Okay, that'll be going up, of course, probably in the low 80s as our day moves along today. If you're just joining us, thank you. No matter where you may be hearing us from, we do this polka show every Sunday morning, 7 o'clock until noon. And, of course, we're here on Saturday morning as well from 7 till Rumble Ponies Baseball here on Saturday. All right. A few things coming up we'll be telling you about. Thank you once again to Byron Miller. 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

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Saturday, July 18th, it's the 97th annual Ukrainian Day Festival at St. John's on Virginia Avenue, Johnson City, 11 a.m. till 6 p.m. Come and be Ukrainian for the day and enjoy this wonderful day. Wear blue and yellow to stand with Ukraine. St. John's 97th annual festival and our live coverage on WNBF is being sponsored by Gorick Construction Company, the Barber Memorial Home, Brent Dyer at D-Square Home Improvement Company, Lofty Rock Products and ZMK Construction, by Agway Ace of Binghamton, Broom Steam Carpet Cleaning, Overhead Door of Binghamton, by Gallagher and Baker Attorneys at Law, and by Marchuska Brothers Construction. Ukrainian Day Festival, Saturday, July 18th at St. John's on Virginia Avenue in Johnson City. Be Ukrainian for the day. Come and enjoy the wonderful event at St. John's.

0: Okay, Chicago new Chicago based polka band, Whitey and the Naturals, everybody here on the Bill Flynn Show. I'm doing four things at one time. 10:54, six before the hour. 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

0: I Assam, the old Czechoslovakian number there, all by myself. Molly B. in the Squeeze Box Band, everyone. As we head toward the 11 o'clock hour here on the Bill Flynn Show, thank you so much for joining me.
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3: ABC News, I'm Brian Clark. President Trump dipped into political messaging during a speech last night to celebrate 250 years since the Declaration of Independence as he called on Congress to pass his voter ID bill.
4: America is back, and we want to keep America great, and we will do so by approving the Save America Act.
3: His speech was delayed because of severe storms that followed record heat in Washington, D.C. There were still fireworks shows, and there were a few mishaps in New York. A fire broke out on the Brooklyn Bridge in New York City. Nobody was hurt. An explosion that engulfed a car in Chino, California, left four injured. Today, a memorial service in Grand Junction, Colorado, for the three firefighters killed battling a wildfire on the Colorado-Utah border last weekend. President Trump this week travels to Turkey for NATO meetings as he continues to criticize the alliance. He spoke with the leaders of both Ukraine and Russia on Saturday as that war continues. This is ABC News. At least nine people were hurt in a boat explosion in Chesapeake City, Maryland. Broadcastify.com recorded the Cecil County Fire and EMS dispatchers.
5: The autopsy in the water appears to have two broken legs, unable to get out of the water.
3: County officials said four people were flown to burn centers, five were taken to trauma centers by road. The ocean proved dangerous in parts of Florida, says ABC's Andrew Dimbert.
6: In Daytona Beach, Florida, authorities recovering the body of 17-year-old Amarian Anthony after he went missing in the water. Authorities launching an extensive search using helicopters, drones, boats, and dozens of lifeguards. Investigators say Anthony and a friend were caught in a powerful rip current Friday evening. A lifeguard saw the pair struggling in the water before they disappeared. The friend was rescued, but Anthony never made it back to shore.
3: Two more spots in the World Cup quarterfinals up for grabs today. Brazil and Norway meet in New Jersey. Then it's Mexico and England in Mexico City. I'm Brian Clark, ABC News.
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13: Thanks, Bill, and good morning. At 3 minutes after 11 o'clock, it's 78 degrees. The News Radio 1290 forecast for the first Sunday of July. A chance of showers after 2 o'clock, mostly cloudy with a high near 80. Chance of showers for tonight after midnight, we'll see a low near 64. And on Monday, an 80% chance of showers, possibly a thunderstorm with a high near 71. For WNBF News, I'm Kevin Bixby. 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The Barber Memorial Home, located on Main Street in Johnson City. Classes for students at the Crescent Academy for their first school year in Endicott have concluded. The Broome County Islamic School acquired the former All Saints Catholic School property on Broad Street and two adjacent parcels from the Catholic schools of Broome County last August. The purchase price was $1.3 million. The Crescent Academy is located one block west of Washington Avenue, which recently underwent a major reconstruction project. The The Crescent Academy was founded in 2006. It had outgrown its original site on Endicott Avenue in Johnson City. The school has space to grow at its new location in the village of Endicott. The Crescent Academy's enrollment includes students in pre-K, kindergarten, as well as grades 1 through 8. The school's new outdoor sign at the corner of Broad Street and Jefferson Avenue was installed last week. The statue of Endicott Johnson shoe store founder George F. Johnson has a new image. The 8-foot-tall statue has been a fixture on East Main Street in Endicott since it was unveiled nearly 75 years ago. Over time, the elements had taken its toll. The Johnson Monument in Tiger Park, just west of the Huey High School, was restored in 2024. Area residents and businesses raised funds for a project to renovate the statue. Plans originally called for the statue to be transported a short distance from the park site to the Endicott Artistic Memorial Company for the needed work. However, Scott Klempa, who owns the business, discovered last January that moving the statue wasn't feasible. He decided to wait until June to do the restoration work on site. Klempa said the first step was blasting the statue down to its bare bronze. Workers then focused on the refinishing. The Binghamton Press reported nearly 15,000 people attended the statue's dedication ceremony in October of 1951. According to the newspaper, the statue was erected at a cost of $135,000, donated by more than 100,000 individuals. A Pennsylvania state trooper was killed in the line of duty on Wednesday morning after being struck by a tractor trailer while conducting a commercial vehicle inspection in Schuylkill County, Pennsylvania. Trooper Michael Farah Jr. was on the shoulder of Interstate 81 in Cass Township about 7 in the morning performing a commercial vehicle inspection on a tractor trailer when an oncoming tractor trailer first clipped Farah's patrol vehicle before striking the semi he was inspecting and then hitting the trooper. Both tractor trailers caught fire following the collision. Trooper Farah was taken to Lehigh Valley Hospital in Schuylkill, where he was pronounced dead. Pennsylvania Governor Josh Shapiro ordered flags across the Commonwealth to be at half staff in his honor. WFMZ Radio in Allentown reports the driver of the tractor trailer that struck Farah has been identified as 33-year-old Michael Bond of Massachusetts. Bond was taken to the hospital for treatment and has since been charged with homicide by vehicle, aggravated assault by vehicle, as well as additional charges. The driver of the other tractor trailer that was hit was not injured. Farah was a Schuylkill County native and a 20-year veteran of the Pennsylvania State Police. He was assigned to the Pennsylvania State Police barracks in Frackville. Pennsylvania State Police say the accident remains under investigation, and they are looking into records of the driver of the semi-truck and the tractor trailer itself. Our news time is 8 minutes after 11 o'clock. 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The News Radio 1290 forecast for the first Sunday of July. A 40% chance of showers and thunderstorms after 2 o'clock. Mostly cloudy, behind near 79. For tonight, showers and thunderstorms after midnight, a low near 64. We could see up to a half an inch of rain tonight. For Monday, an 80% chance of showers and thunderstorms, a high of 71. Tuesday, showers and thunderstorms, mostly cloudy with a high of 74. Wednesday, partly sunny with a high of 80. Thursday, partly sunny, a high of 83. Friday, mostly cloudy, a high near 81. And for Saturday, partly sunny with a high near 79. And at 1:54 this morning, the National Weather Service at Binghamton issued a hazardous weather outlook for central New York. Slow-moving showers and thunderstorms Monday into Monday night may produce more heavy rain and downpours. There is a marginal risk for excessive rainfall and flash flooding. It's 10 minutes after 11 and 78 degrees. I'm Kevin Bixby for WMBF News, serving Binghamton and Central New York. 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

0: Okay, like they say, sehr gut, sehr gut. Thank you very much. Liechtensteiner song, an old German number, obviously, done by Linda Lee's band from the state of Michigan. That brings our time to 16 minutes, everyone, after the 11 o'clock hour here on the Bill Flynn Show. Thank you so much again for joining me. We've been here since about 6 this morning. Show got underway at 7. Chance of showers and thunderstorms, that's what we're looking at for this afternoon. Otherwise, cloudy, high about 80. It's 76 right now. Tonight, showers and thunderstorms, low temperature 64. Tomorrow, 71. Tuesday, about, 74 degrees. So, comfortable temperatures as opposed to the last couple of weeks where we were up in the 80s and 90s and hundreds this past few days. I did want to say hello again to Bill Starring. Bill is one of the sponsors of our broadcast here on WMBF, and he owns Kitchen Concepts. He is in Enwell, and Bill has one price, no surprises. We had a chance to meet with Bill just last week, as a matter of fact. And if you're thinking of remodeling your kitchen, you've got a lot of questions, obviously. I mean, you've lived in your home for so many years, and now maybe you want to make some renovations, want to make things look a little more modern, a little more contemporary. You probably have a lot of questions. Well, keep in mind that Bill Starring is the guy who can answer the questions for you, and I do hope you'll get in touch with him. Bill Starring, again, he's located in Enwell. He is the kitchen guy. Go online and check him out. Bill Starring at Kitchen Concepts.
1: 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It's not just a festival, it's a community tradition, bringing together families, businesses, for a weekend of authentic lumberjack sports and community pride. 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
0: Okay, everybody, we are looking forward to that. We'll be in Deposit at 8 o'clock in the morning, and then at 10:30, about 2.5 hours later, we'll be at St. John's in

My Mary Lou Polka, great song, everybody. Eddie Blazunczyk and the Versatones, 11:26. Thank you to our very good friend, Alex Kuchera. Alex provides me with his wonderful service on my shows every single weekend. And whenever we are out and about in the community, Alex always sponsors our appearance, no matter where we are. 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In the meantime, these folks are the ones who do quality carpet cleaning. 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They're thorough and very skilled in the work they do. Thank you so much for your great support here on the show. 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You'll find them on Facebook. Here's a nice little betting now before we get to our 11:30 news with Kevin Bigsby.

0: That's a real nice obetic by the Eddie Foreman Band, everybody. That brings us exactly to 11:30. Once again, everyone, here's Kevin Bigsby.
1: Thanks, Bill, and it is exactly 11:30. Currently 78 degrees. The News Radio 1290 forecast. Chance of showers this afternoon. Mostly cloudy, a high near 79. For tonight, a chance of showers and thunderstorms after midnight, a low near 64. Monday, some showers and thunderstorms possible for the afternoon, a high of 71. For WNBF News, I'm Kevin Bixby. 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Their philosophy is to make senior living as easy and relaxing as possible. That's at United Methodist Homes, located in Binghamton and Pittston, Pennsylvania. Construction crews are working to make repairs to the exterior of the student housing complex at SUNY Broome Community College. The project at the Student Village facility on the campus in the town of Dickinson began a few weeks ago. The $18 million four-story facility is operated by BCC Housing Development Corporation. A building permit for the facade repair project was issued by the Broome County Department of Public Works on May the 8th. The Student Village complex opened in the summer of 2014. About 300 students have been residing in the 70 apartment-style suites in recent years. SUNY Broome officials had said they hoped the availability of on-campus housing would help in the effort to increase enrollment at the community college. Drivers in the Binghamton area are seeing some relief as gasoline prices at many stations have now dipped below $4 a gallon. Average prices in the region remain nearly 90 cents a gallon higher than as compared to a year ago. That's according to AAA Survey of Retailers. A common posted price for regular gas in Broome County on Tuesday was $3.99. However, some stations were charging significantly less than that. SNK Fuels on Front Street in the town of Shenango, cash price was listed at $3.67 for cash and 6 cents more per gallon for credit and card purchases. The neighboring Burn Dairy store posted prices of $3.69 for members and $3.79 for non-members. Drivers who spoke with a reporter at SNK Fuels said they were pleased with the lower prices they've been paying in recent weeks. Although they're enjoying the break, several said they were concerned prices could quickly rise again if the war against Iran heats up. Broome County businessman Jim McCoy, who operated several restaurants in the region over a period of six decades, has died. He was 78. According to a funeral home obituary, McCoy died on Tuesday. He closed his newest establishment, McCoy's Chop House, in the Union District of Endicott over 2 months ago. McCoy announced his plans to leave the business he loved in a letter to patrons in April. He said he made the difficult decision to close the West Main Street restaurant due to health reasons. He wrote that it's finally time to slow down and enjoy life with friends and family. As he prepared for retirement, McCoy placed the Chop House on the market in 2024. However, the business was not sold. McCoy's family will welcome friends and loved ones at the Leon Posado Funeral Home July the 7th from 4 until 7 p.m. And in honoring those who have served this July 4th weekend, on July the 2nd of 1974, New York State Trooper Raymond Dodge was shot and killed after responding to a dispute between neighbors on Seneca Lake in Dresden. Trooper Dodge had been on the same call earlier in the day and resolved the situation. When the neighbors began to argue again, Trooper Dodge returned and was shot by the subject with a shotgun. Trooper Dodge was able to return fire. However, he died, wounding the subject several times. Trooper Dodge was transported to Soldiers and Sailors Memorial Hospital in Penn Yan, where he died from a chest wound. The subject was found guilty of manslaughter and sentenced to 5 to 15 years in prison on August the 5th of 1975. He was paroled on December the 9th of 1982. Trooper Dodge was a United States Marine Corps veteran and had served with the New York State Police for 7 months. Our news time is 11:35, and the News Radio 1290 forecast brought to you by Shenango Ford Sales, where they've been providing both new and used cars and trucks as your trusted Ford dealership for more than 70 years. 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The News Radio 1290 forecast on the first Sunday of July. 40% chance of showers and thunderstorms after 2 o'clock. New rainfall amounts of up to 1/4 inch are possible. We'll see a high near 80. For tonight, possibility of showers and thunderstorms after midnight. We'll see a low near 64. For Monday, an 80% chance of showers and thunderstorms with a high near 71. For Monday night, showers likely, possibly a thunderstorm. Tuesday, mostly cloudy, a high near 74. Wednesday, partly sunny, a high of 80. Thursday, partly sunny with a high of 83. And at 1:54 this morning, the National Weather Service at Binghamton issued a hazardous weather outlook for central New York. Scattered to numerous thunderstorms will develop this afternoon and tonight as a low-pressure system moves through the area. Slow-moving thunderstorms may produce torrential downpours with a marginal risk for excessive rainfall and isolated flash flooding. It is 11:37 and it's 78 degrees. I'm Kevin Bixby for WMBF News, serving Binghamton and Central New York. And now once some more time, boys, back to the Southern Tiers. Favorite Sunday morning polka show with Bill Flynn.
0: Once more time.
1: Once some more time, boys.
0: Kevin, that was nice of you to bring up the story about the trooper and, of course.
1: Oh, boy, do I remember that night.
0: As sad as it was, but it was just a nice memory and the way you presented it.
1: Yeah. We knew him as Bobby Dodge, most of us in the sheriff's department.
0: Uh-huh.
1: A good guy. He'd been a Hornell police patrolman for a number of years. Just had gotten onto the troopers the year before. Only served for 7 months.
0: Okay.
1: Bobby was a good guy.
0: Thank you for sharing that with us. Next weekend, you'll be hearing me in the studio?
1: I hope so.
0: Okay. We have nothing lined up. It's amazing. This weekend, there's no festivals at all. That's the weekend now. But next weekend, we have three, and I'm going to have three guests on my show here next weekend, and I will talk about that. What's on the agenda today for Kevin Bixby?
1: Cement pond. I think it's going to be the cement pond, but you know, the lawn is getting a little green. So I think I'll do the cement pond with an adult beverage.
0: And then do the lawn or wait till...
1: No, I think the lawn's done by that point.
0: So just kind of a Kevin R&R type day after...
1: Tomorrow. After Get out of here.
0: After a busy tomorrow. Weekend. Do you take a vacation in the summertime at all?
1: I'll probably take a couple of days here and there.
0: Yeah.
1: I have been.
0: Yeah. So. I have your schedule for the fall, but I know that maybe a day or two like during the week here.
1: I think Wednesday looks like a good day to take off.
0: Okay. Well, Kevin, thank you again for joining me. We'll be talking with you again over the weekend.
1: Okay.
0: Enjoy your day today, you and Renee. Thank you very much.
1: Be safe.
0: Okay. Thanks, Kev, very much. All right. Next weekend on the show, here's my agenda. No festivals this weekend. Next weekend, we have three. In my first hour at 8 o'clock, I'll be talking with Jim Tokas. Jim will be the representative spokesperson for the Church of the Holy Family's Bazaar next weekend. In the 10 o'clock hour, we'll be talking with Tammy Lanner. Tammy is the chairperson of the Lumberjack Festival in Deposit. And then in the 11 o'clock hour, we'll be talking with Colleen Brown. Colleen is the daughter of Pam Scanelli, and Colleen is the chairman of St. John's Ukrainian Festival. So these three will be joining me next week in separate hours here on the Bill Flynn Show. All right, 11:40, 20 before the hour. Got time to get in a couple more songs as we welcome you back to our show.

That is kind of on the German side, everyone. Marv Herzog and his band, based in Michigan, an old Frank Yankovic song called The Red Raven. Here on the Bill Flynn Show, got time to squeeze in a couple more songs. Thank you again, Amy Smith, Amy L. Smith Financial, and TaxMets in Johnson City, behind the post office and right across from the Senior Citizen Center. You hear me talk about Amy throughout the year. She sponsors many of our live broadcasts, and also during the income tax season, and now during the off-income tax season, we're talking about financial or investment decisions that you may be thinking of and you need someone to talk with about it. 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This is the 97th year. 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

0: 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Hello again, everybody. WMBS Bill Flynn here, reminding you, three big events coming up in the Southern Tier on the weekend of July 17th, 18th, and 19th. It's the 49th annual Deposit Lumberjack Festival on the Fireman's Field Grounds in Deposit, New York. Also the same weekend, July 17th and 19th, the Church of the Holy Family Bazaar, that is being held on the parish grounds under the big tent on Phyllis Street in Atwell. Also the same weekend, Saturday, July 18th, 97th Annual Ukrainian Festival at St. John's on the Virginia Avenue in Johnson City. 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These are all wonderful fundraisers, and we're proud to remind you about them here on WMBF. Big July events coming up for July 17th to 19th. Proud to tell you all about it here on WMBF.
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Lola Raspberry Buddy taking us back in time to hear that song. I've always enjoyed that. 7 minutes before the noon hour here on the Bill Flynn Show, I want to thank once again Pronado Clinic, Steve and Marcia Valenti. They were one of our sponsors yesterday for our coverage in Montrose. Steve, of course, has always remembered and salutes and, of course, admires veterans because they have that special at Upfront Auto Clinic. If you're a veteran, you get $30 off every time you need a lube, oil, or filter change. $30 comes off that. And they sponsored us yesterday in Montrose as well. Thank you very much, Steve and Marcia Valenti, Upfront Auto Clinic on Upper Front Street, Binghamton. Always my pleasure to have them with us here on the radio show. Just want to remind you once again, I did want to thank Countryside Stoves and Chimney. They were very nice to join me and Roger Neal during the broadcast that Roger did last week for Dick's Open. Tremendous job. In the meantime, if you're looking for a way to save a lot of monies during the fall and winter months, you might want to consider paying a visit for coal stoves, boilers, and furnaces at Countryside Stove and Chimney in Oxford. 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

0: thank you so much, everybody, for joining us here on the Bill Flynn Show, Montrose, Pennsylvania, yesterday with our live coverage, and today in the studio along with Kevin Bixby. Have a great day, a great week. 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
2: ABC News, I'm Brian Clark. President Trump delivered his July 4th message from the National Mall. That's been at the center of his controversial rehabilitation projects throughout Washington, D.C. Secretary of the Interior Doug Burgum told ABC it's going well, especially at the reflecting pool.
3: We fixed 48 monuments, 22 fountains that hadn't had water going for years. We eliminated over 1,000 graffiti sites. All of these things have been going on across the city, and everybody that lives in Washington, D.C. says the place has never looked better.
2: The nation celebrated its 250th birthday with celebrations large and small, some of them affected by record heat that blanketed the eastern part of the country. Three firefighters who were killed battling fires on the Colorado-Utah border last weekend are being remembered today at a memorial in Grand Junction, Colorado. And a 4th of July barbecue was interrupted by gunfire in the Coney Island neighborhood of New York City. Eight people, including four kids, were hurt. A 21-year-old woman's in critical condition. This is ABC News. Paul Pelosi, the husband of former House Speaker Nancy Pelosi, is facing a hit-and-run charge in Napa County, California. Authorities say a witness saw Pelosi back into a parked, empty car and drive away. He was not arrested. No alcohol was found in his system, but he could face a misdemeanor charge. If you have leftovers from your July 4th barbecue, ABC medical correspondent Dr. Darian Sutton says there are some food safety tips to remember.
4: As a reminder, bacteria love to grow between temperatures of 40 and 140 degrees. So when that food is out for 2 hours or more, that is an opportunity for bacteria to spread and infection risk to increase. Also, you want to make sure that you're keeping your food in the refrigerator no more than 3 to 4 days. I say that smell test. Mark a number down or the date down with a marker on the produce when you're putting it in the refrigerator so you don't have to guess. And most importantly, this is often missed, when you're reheating your food, grab that food thermometer and make sure that the food is getting to that 165 degrees.
2: Brian Clark, ABC News.
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1: 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Salud. 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
3: Thank you, jingle singers, and welcome, friends. And we salute our great country. God bless you, everybody. Thanks for being with me today. Here's a wonderful narration, I guess, a little bit from Frank Sinatra. He's going to talk to us a little bit and tell us how he feels about this great land we call America.
1: Thank you. You're most gracious. This next song is quite personal to me, and I think it is to you. I'd like to take just a minute or two to tell you why. It's a personal song to me. It should be to you. It's a song about this great, big, wonderful, imperfect country. I say imperfect because if it were perfect, it wouldn't be any fun trying to fix it, trying to make it work better, trying to make sure that everybody gets a fair shake and then some. My country is personal to me because my father, who wasn't born here, rest his soul, he made sure that I was born here. And he used to tell me when I was a kid that America was a land of dreams and a dreamland. Well, I don't know if our country fulfilled all of his dreams while he was alive, but tonight with all of us together for this hour, it sure fulfills my dreams. And to all of you in the country and all of you watching tonight, here's a song about a place we call home. Probably the greatest nation ever to be put on this earth.

0: Thank you very much, ladies and gentlemen. I'm glad you like that. I don't get a chance to sing it much. It's a fine piece of music. And with all of the problems we've had and we've licked and we'll have more problems and we'll lick those and it'll happen, but we'll keep beating the problems. We're that strong. And I just think that it's nice to live in this country. That's all.
1: Sinatra recorded live in Madison Square Garden in 1974 in the concert they called the Main Event. Frank did that concert in a boxing arena surrounded by everybody at Madison Square Garden. Live to the nation. They went live on television. That's why you heard Frank say commercial, commercial, right after he did that song. And then he had to fill 30 seconds while they did a national commercial. And he talked about his love for this nation and his father's love for this nation. So I wanted to play that one for you. If you love Sinatra like we all do, well, every Sunday you can tune in. The Don Giovanni Show featuring Frank Sinatra. It's Sundays with Sinatra right here on this great radio station on the Don Giovanni Show. I love this narration. It was on television, so you have to close your eyes and imagine what he's doing. It's Fred Skelton. Remember, he used to be Clem Cadiddle Hopper, and he had all those characters he did? Well, he's doing a character for you right now, and it's all about the Pledge of Allegiance.
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3: I remember a teacher that I had. Now, I went through the seventh grade. I went to the seventh grade. I left home when I was 10 years old because I was hungry. And I used to, this is true. I work in the summer and I go to school in the winter. But I had this one teacher. It was the principal of the Harrison School in Vincennes, Indiana. To me, this was the greatest teacher, a real sage of my time, anyhow. He had such wisdom. And we were all reciting the Pledge of Allegiance one day. And he walked over, this little old teacher, Mr. Laswell was his name. Mr. Laswell, he says, I've been listening to you boys and girls recite the Pledge of Allegiance all semester, and it seems as though it's becoming monotonous to you. If I may I recite it and try to explain to you the meaning of each word. I, me, an individual, a committee of one, pledge, dedicate all of my worldly goods to give without self-pity. Allegiance, my love and my devotion to the flag, our standard, O glory, a symbol of freedom, wherever she waves, there's respect, because your loyalty has given her a dignity that shouts, freedom is everybody's job. United. That means that we have all come together. States. Individual communities that have united into 48 great states. 48 individual communities with pride and dignity and purpose. All divided with imaginary boundaries, yet united to a common purpose, and that's love for country. And to the Republic, Republic, a state in which sovereign power is invested in representative chosen by the people to govern. And government is the people, and it's from the people to the leaders, not from the leaders to the people. For which it stands. One nation, meaning so blessed by God, indivisible, incapable of being divided, with liberty, which is freedom, the right of power to live one's own life without threats, fear, or some sort of retaliation, and justice. The principle are qualities of dealing fairly with others. For all. For all. Which means, boys and girls, it's as much your country as it is mine. And now, boys and girls, let me hear you recite the Pledge of Allegiance. I pledge allegiance to the flag of the United States of America, and to the republic for which it stands, one nation, indivisible, with liberty and justice for all. Since I was a small boy, two states have been added to our country, and two words have been added to the Pledge of Allegiance: under God. Wouldn't it be a pity if someone said that is a prayer, and that would be eliminated from schools too?
1: Well, there you have a beautiful narration from Red Skelton, fabulous comedian and actor from those thrilling days of yesteryear. We always love to include that in on the holiday. So best wishes to all of you. And thanks for listening to the Don Giovanni Show right here. Here's John Wayne.
4: You ask me why I love her? Well, give me time. I'll explain. You've seen a Kansas sunset or an Arizona rain? Have you drifted on a bayou down Louisiana way? Have you watched the cold fog drifting over San Francisco Bay? Have you heard a Bob White calling in the Carolina pines? Or heard the bellow of a diesel at the Appalachia mines? Does the call of the Niagara thrill you when you hear her waters roar? You look with awe and wonder at her Massachusetts shore, where men who braved a hard new world first stepped on Plymouth Rock. Do you think of them when you stroll along a New York City dock? Have you seen a snowflake drifting in the Rockies way up high? Have you seen the sun come blazing down from a bright Nevada sky? You hail to the Columbia as she rushes to the sea, or bow your head at Gettysburg, our struggle to be free? Have you seen the mighty Tetons? You watched an eagle soar? Have you seen the Mississippi roll along Missouri's shore? Have you felt a chill at Michigan when on a winter's day her waters rage along the shore in thunderous display? Does the word aloha make you warm? You stare in disbelief when you see the surf come roaring in at Waimea Reef. From Alaska's cold to the Everglades, from the Rio Grande to Maine, my heart cries out, my pulse runs fast, the might of her domain. You ask me why I love her? I've a million reasons why. My beautiful America, beneath God's wide, wide sky.

0: nicely done. John Wayne, just for you on the Don Giovanni Show. Beautiful narration. The Duke, John Wayne, Why I Love Her, America.
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2: Quite honestly, I can clearly say that I've lived the American dream because I've been able to take advantage of opportunities that this country presented, preserving the Italian heritage of Italian Americans. Our heritage is so strong. There's so much pride.
1: The Italian American heritage. Live it. Love it. Celebrate it.
0: Well, in the background, my good friends, Dominic and Tony Scro, S-G-R-O, and the Scro brothers. Roy Sowers on bass. Kenny Van Etten on drums. Sounds so nice. Moonglow. That's the name of that song. I should have asked you. And we got a lot of folks to thank for that, like the House of Trophies, Fletcher's Embroidery and Screen Printing. 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They're really beautiful. Nice stories about our local folks here. GOV's Visconti, phone 607-372-8227. Here's a beautiful song. We send this out to Lieutenant Colonel John Vallone.

But you know, I have a theory. I know why it is like it was for us. It's our country, my friends. We're a young country. Our country is only a little over 200 years old. And when you put it into perspective, probably most of us in this theater today are second, third generation Americans. And because of that, we were always taught, you know, I remember there was always somebody, an aunt, an uncle, your mother, your father, your grandparents, but somebody was always saying as you were growing up, be so proud you're growing up in this country, kid. Be so glad you're in America. And then they'd say, and don't you ever forget where your people come from. Every night of my life that I begin to talk about all these things, I often say to myself, how did I wind up being in this country? Did God say, oh, we got an opening in a little coal mining town. Put Charlie there. He can grow up there. And then you know what I think about all the people who were not that lucky, who had to struggle to come to this country from all over the world. Oh, my God, sometimes they would leave with just the clothes on their back. And you know what? When they got here, that was just the beginning of their struggle. They didn't know the language. They couldn't read a street sign. They didn't know what the money meant. How would they make a living? How would they find a place to live? How would they get their loved ones here? How would they find a church, a mosque, a synagogue? What courage they had. And without their courage and their pain and their suffering, those of us who were born here, it wouldn't have happened for us. I'd like to sing you a little song. And it's about a man that I loved very dearly. And maybe in this little song, you may find a little bit of your own life, and maybe someone that you love very dearly.

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1: Quite honestly, I can clearly say that I've lived the American dream because I've been able to take advantage of opportunities that this country presented, preserving the Italian heritage of Italian Americans. Our heritage is so strong. There's so much pride.
0: The Italian American heritage. Live it. Love it. Celebrate it.
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6: And this just in from our dear friend Peter at the Red Oak Diner, Binghamton's Gateway Diner. They will be closed on vacation for the holiday and the well-deserved rest for their family till July 10th. So we'll be making our own eggs until they get back. Red Oak Diner, Red Oak Restaurant. Happy vacation to them. Also coming up is the Gusto Fest and the Mass on the Grass in honor of our friend, our dear friend, Vince Briga Sr., who passed away. Every year they have a Mass on the Grass on the Northside Park there. And Gusto is the end of August, all right? So take advantage of that, a wonderful celebration of our Italian culture. Also, St. Mary the Assumption's Festa is coming up, the Bazaar. That's coming up in August. We'll tell you more about that. And also the La Festa in Syracuse and in Scranton, La Festa Italiana, both locations. We'll tell you more about that. That's coming up in September, upstate in Syracuse, and in, Labor Day weekend, always in Scranton, La Festa Italiana. Happy birthday to Zia Marta. Best wishes to you, Zia. She just loves Frank Sinatra. We'll be playing her some songs, that's for sure, on the Don Giovanni Show.
13: Hello, folks. We're here again in Owego at the Bistro, Villaggio Italian Market and Bistro, with the owner, Chris Chiche. Chris, you got some exciting news for us. Tell us about it.
14: It's a beautiful Sunday afternoon here in Owego, Don. Yeah, glad you can make it in. So the big news is we're moving. We actually outgrew our space here on Front Street pretty quickly, so we're going to be moving Villaggio over to North Avenue, right around the corner. Walking distance, twice as much space, twice as much market, twice as much bistro, outdoor dining, the works, coming soon.
13: What's the location?
14: 6264 North Avenue.
13: Beautiful. I've been by. It's gorgeous. And you've got a beautiful outdoor seating area.
14: That's right, yeah.
13: It's going to be so Italian.
14: Oh, very Italian.
13: Oh, and the best part is the parking. Lots of parking.
14: Right. Parking lot right behind us. The Hyde Park parking lot right behind us. Lots of street parking on North Avenue. So come on down to the new and improved Villaggio, coming soon.
13: And I'll keep everybody posted, Chris. Villaggio, find him on Facebook. More information, and we'll see you there. Thanks, Chris. Thanks, Jess.
14: Thank you, Don.
15: Thanks, Don.
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6: Well, good morning, Frank, and hello, friends. Welcome on in Don Giovanni's show. Are your bags packed? We're headed to Vegas once again, this time back to the Sands, 1966, January. Count Basie and his orchestra and Frank Sinatra's in great voice. Stick around. It's going to be fun. We're going to Vegas right now on the Don Giovanni Show. Call your friends. They won't want to miss it.

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1: This is one of the most amazing men that ever stepped into a baseball diamond.
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3: This baseball is just a kid's game. All you gotta do is strike him out, see?
4: Oh, right. One pitch. Ewing crushes it. Deep right center field. This is way back. Bigby is on the track. He gets to the wall, and it banks up against the base of the fence. Ewing races around second. He will get to third without a throw. A stand-up leadoff triple for A.J. Ewing. And we are running out of words to describe the talent that this kid has.
5: Harper's 1-1. Smith line drive, center field, Norrie back, it's over his head, Suero's gonna score, and the Ponies heroic again in extras. Santucci, another payoff pitch, fastball called strike three on the inner half. It's a Tucci Tuesday, and he is dazzling from Rabideau Stadium. Seven punch outs, he has retired six straight, all via the punch out.
4: The righty deals. Schwartz clubs it, deep in the air right field. Did he do it again? Yes, he did! JT Schwartz unloads on a grand slam! The Rumble Ponies flip the script! Their third grand slam of the season! There is no stopping Jason Thomas Schwartz!
5: Feeney's 1-0. Polanco drills it to right field! Belase is back! You can kiss it goodbye!
4: The pitch, lifted, high and deep in the air, way back, left center field. This one is long gone, a huge bat flip, and a walk-off home run for Jose Ramos. And the Rumble Ponies win this game 2-1 in seven innings, and they sweep the doubleheader to open up the 2026 campaign at home.
0: It's time for the pregame show with Matt Levine and Cam Manna on News Radio WNBF, 1290 AM, 92.1 FM, and on the WNBF app.
4: Series finale between the Binghamton Rumble Ponies and the Chesapeake Bay Sox, the AA affiliate of the Baltimore Orioles, is just about ready to get going, and we'll get you set right here at Mirabideau Stadium on the NYCM Insurance pregame show presented by Harding Brooks Insurance and William Orban Insurance, the triple play combination meeting your insurance needs. Matt Levine with you. Cam Manna joins us in just a moment as the Binghamton

0: Rebel Ponies and Chesapeake Bay Sox play in the series finale. Binghamton has dropped four of the first five games in this contest, and so they have dropped another series. Now 9 series losses on the year, and they have started the second half 2-9, and the Rebel Ponies are 29-51 overall. It's a 6-4 second half record for Chesapeake, 35-43 overall in the Southwest Division. So on Tuesday, these two pitchers went, and Luis De Leon only got through an inning, and Jonathan Santucci only got through two because of so many rain delays, a 53-minute rain delay before the game started. Then they took the mound, and then there was an hour and 43-minute rain delay after the top of the second inning. But today, the Mets' number three pitching prospect, Jonathan Santucci, does get the ball again. He's 2-5, a 3.84 ERA. And the Orioles' top pitching prospect, Luis De Leon, starts. He's 2-6, a 5.91 ERA. Two young left-handers that are highly, highly touted. Hopefully we can get a full start out of each of them here today. When we come back, we'll continue to get you ready for first pitch between the Bay Sox and the Rumble Ponies right here on the NYCM Insurance pregame show on the WNBF Rumble Ponies Radio Network.
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0: Welcome back to Mirabito Stadium on the NYCM Insurance pregame show as we get you set for first pitch between the Rumble Ponies and the Bay Sox. Series finale this afternoon. Ponies have dropped the series, losing four of the first five. Here are the starting lineups presented by SureTemp Heating and Air. Roberto Mercado sends this lineup out for the Bay Sox. Frederick Benkosme leads off in left field. Ethan Anderson does the catching and bats second. Tomas Sosa hits third in center field. Griff O'Farrell, the cleanup batter, is at second base. The first baseman is Anderson De Los Santos, batting fifth. Sixth batter, Tavian Josenberger, is also the designated hitter. Willie Vasquez plays third and bats seventh. Carter Young bats eighth at shortstop. And Fernando Peguero in right field hits ninth. Benkosme, Anderson, and Sosa, followed by O'Farrell, De Los Santos, and Josenberger, followed by Vasquez, Young, and Peguero. That is all with the lefty, Luis De Leon, on the mound. And for the Rumble Ponies, Michael Collins giving the lineup cards over to the umpires. He's the manager, and he sends this lineup out today. Chris Suero leads off. He's the designated hitter. Jose Ramos bats second in center field. Nick LaRusso hits third at third base. JT Schwartz, the cleanup batter, is at first base. The catcher, Kevin Parada, is batting fifth. Matt Rudick bats sixth in right field. Wyatt Young bats seventh at shortstop. Jalen Palmer hits eighth in left field. And Nick Lucky bats ninth at second base. Suero, Ramos, LaRusso, Schwartz, Parada, Rudick, Young, Palmer, and Lucky. And that is all with the left-hander, Jonathan Santucci, on the mound. The Mets' number three pitching prospect and number seven overall prospect. The umpires today calling balls and strikes behind the plate is Brooks Pritchett. Shane Sullivan, the crew chief, is at the first base spot, and the third base umpire is Theo Arndt. So let's bring in Cam Manna for the Augustine Construction building blocks of the game. Cam, tough series for the Rumble Ponies, and not many ways to really, not going to sugarcoat anything. It's been a tough series. They've been in some of these games, though, and that, I guess you got to take the positive out of that and just learn how to close them.
8: And because you've been in these games, you look at the things that have gone wrong, and have an interesting stat for you, Matt. Five runs that Chesapeake scored yesterday, just one run was scored where a ball left the infield. So Binghamton yesterday, two errors, a wild pitch, hurt this squad where they can be in one of those games. The pitching has lasted at times. The offense has had some late runs, but Chesapeake has not made mistakes. Binghamton has, and that has been the story of this series. When you're in close games, in a lot of ways, there was no reason for Binghamton to lose yesterday's game. Just the early errors, the wild pitches, the costly mistakes on a play that was not an error. Nobody was covering first base on a ground ball. That resulted into a run, so things just not going Binghamton's way. They have to control what they can control, and that's the mental aspect of this game.
0: Yeah, that play was one that should have been made, and it led to a run yesterday at first base when Schwartz fielded a bunt and nobody covered first base. So let's take a break and come back with more as we get you ready for first pitch between the Rumble Ponies and the Bay Sox. Series finale coming your way in a few minutes on the WNBF Rumble Ponies Radio Network.
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0: Welcome back to Marabito Stadium, the NYCM Insurance pregame show. Matt Levine, Cam Manna with you as the Rumble Ponies host the Chesapeake Bay Sox for the final game of a six-game set. This is the last time these two teams will play each other all year. They do not have another series scheduled on the slate. In fact, let's take you through the rest of the Rumble Pony schedule. We're almost at the All-Star break. Six games in Hartford next week, then it is the All-Star break. Then it's a nine-game homestand for Binghamton. Three against Akron, six against Portland. Then the Rumble Ponies go to Reading, come back to play Hartford. They go to Portland, come back to play Altoona. Go to Reading again, come back to play New Hampshire. And then they go to Portland again to close things out. So there's just five more road trips in three different cities. That's it for the rest of the season. And it'll start next week at Duncan Park in Hartford. First time that Binghamton will go there this season. Ponies are 2-9 in the second half, 29-51 overall. They send the lefty, Jonathan Santucci. The 23-year-old makes his 16th start of the year. He's 2-5, a 3.84 earned run average. And he has been one of the best, most reliable pitchers in the Eastern League, despite the record. Well, ultimately, Binghamton's starting pitchers this year have five wins combined. That's it. Bullpen has mainly been responsible in terms of just either the starters not pitching well or also the offense not giving them any run support. But at the moment, Santucci's tied for fourth in the Eastern League in strikeouts, sixth in ERA, and he's third in average against. He was very good in June. Had a couple victories in the month of June against Reading and against New Hampshire, went at least six and allowed just one total run across those two wins. He looks to get back to that form today. And it looked like he was in that form on Tuesday against Chesapeake when he went two no-hit and scoreless frames, one walk, three strikeouts after a rain delay. And then another rain delay came after the top of the second inning, which cut his start short. So Santucci well-rested, and the Rumble Ponies about to take the field. They are wearing their navy blue jerseys. In the United States, July 4th caps as they take the field with the white pants and blue piping. Chesapeake in the gray uniform, orange number and lettering across the chest, orange number on the back, black hat, orange brim as Kevin Parada shakes the umpire's hands. And we will step out for today's national anthem. On Independence Day weekend, series finale, Binghamton, Chesapeake, and the Rumble Ponies look to close out the homestand strong. First pitch is next on the WNBF Rumble Ponies Radio Network.
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3: 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National Guard, National Baseball Hall of Fame, Marabito, Little Venice, Bally's, Excellus Blue Cross Blue Shield, and Gallagher and Baker. It's game time. Let's head out to the ballpark with play-by-play action from Matt Levine and Cam Manna on News Radio 1290 AM, 92.1 FM, WNBF.

0: The lefty, Jonathan Santucci, begins his warm-up pitches at Morabito Stadium. Just a couple minutes after the scheduled 1 o'clock first pitch time on this 4th of July weekend, we celebrate here at Morabito Stadium. And Cam, Independence Day, always a treat. Baseball, hot dogs, burgers, not much better than that going on. And it's been a fun weekend so far.
1: And spending with people that you want to be around. We had a, you know, we have a great group here in the front office, just being around the guys, good community here in Binghamton to celebrate the 4th of July. And now the Ponies got to turn a page. You lose this series, but the importance of winning this game heading into Hartford is huge. And we mentioned it two nights ago, Matt. The time card on the rest of this season, your opportunities to make a run, are becoming slimmer and slimmer and slimmer. And you do not want to fall to 2-10 and have to dig your way up for the rest of the second half of the season. So this is where something has to start for Binghamton if they want to have some run. And hopefully it starts next week in Hartford after a win this afternoon.
0: Frederick Bencosme is going to lead off. We had our lineups presented by SureTemp Heating and Air, and our building blocks of the game brought to you by Augustine Construction on the NYCM Insurance pregame show. Get all of that in on this Sunday afternoon. Just after 1 o'clock, Jonathan Santucci is ready. And Frederick Bencosme digs in with a .268 average, 10 homers, and 37 RBIs. The lefty, Santucci's first pitch. Here we go. It's a fastball outside for ball one. One ball and no strikes on Bencosme. And Santucci deals a little bit high, and it's two balls and no strikes. First pitch came in at 104, and the first pitch temperature, 78 degrees. Much more comfortable today, Cam, and I know you and I are happy about that.
1: I can breathe.
0: The 2-0 coming. Bencosme takes a strike. And it's 2-1. Two balls and one strike. Santucci's pitch is high and in and out of Parada's glove. Count is 3-1. Bencosme, Anderson, and Sosa. Good thing for Binghamton, Aaron Estrada has the day off. He has been an absolute monster. Has a hit in every game. And had that go-ahead grand slam on Friday. 3-1 coming. Outside, ball four, and Frederick Bencosme draws a leadoff walk. A little different than how Santucci started on Tuesday, his last start, which was after a rain delay. Well, actually, he did walk the second batter he faced. A strikeout walk, strikeout error, ground out, and then from there rolled through two no-hit frames with three strikeouts. See if he locks back in here to face Anderson. Switch hitter batting right-handed. First pitch is up and away for ball one. Anderson's hitting .268, 17 home runs, 33 ribbies. Big series for him as well with two homers. Santucci delivers a slider low, and the count goes to 2-0. Jonathan Santucci is 23 years old. He is from the Boston area. Drafted by the Mets in the second round in 2024. 2-0. Swung on and missed on a fastball in the mid-90s, and it's 2-1. Second-round pick out of Duke by the Mets. 46th overall pick. They drafted him that high after he had been just a pitcher only, for 1 year. The 2-1 coming. Upstairs on the fastball, gets a swing and a miss, and now it's 2-2. He grew up as an outfielder, was a very good hitter, went to Duke in his mind as a hitter, as an outfielder. Was a two-way, though. Did a little bit of both, mostly hitting. 2-2, down and in on a fastball, and the count is full. So he did a little bit of both and then suffered an injury on his elbow, which forced him to decide that he wanted to pitch only. No more two-way. The 3-2 runner attempted to go and didn't, and it's strike three. A fastball in the inside corner at 95, and Anderson strikes out looking. So a walk and a strikeout open up the game for Santucci, and there's one down for Sosa. Suffered that injury before his during his sophomore year at Duke. And decided to pitch only as a junior. First pitch to Sosa is a strike on a slider. Nothing in one. And think about that, Cam. He's that good at something that he gets drafted in the second round after doing it exclusively for just 1 year. His draft year was after his junior year. The 0-1 pitch swung on and missed, and the count is nothing in two.
1: And he mentioned that it was something where he had to kind of start over, and we've mentioned a lot about Jonathan Santucci being in that attack mode, but he had to work from behind entering the Major League Baseball draft, and he's really been a pitcher for 3 years if you think about it.
0: 0-2 coming. It's away. It's 1-2.
1: Mets' number three pitching prospect, and the guy has been a true pitcher only now for 3 years.
0: It's wild. Shows you how good he is and will be as he continues to learn so much every day and after every start. 1-2 coming. Swung on and missed. Strike three. Nasty breaking ball. Curveball from Santucci, and he strikes out Sosa. It was down and away, and that's back-to-back strikeouts. And there's two outs after the leadoff walk here in the first inning as Griffo Farrell steps in.
1: That pitch shows when Santucci is ahead and he can go to his off-speed, that slider and curveball, they are nasty with two strikes.
0: First pitch to O'Farrell is popped up foul down the right field line. 208 average, five homers, 28 runs batted in. No balls and one strike. Here's the pitch. Swung on and missed. Count is nothing and two. You see how he walked the leadoff man on a 3-1 pitch and now has a chance to strike out three straight after that. That's how you lock back in. Santucci about to throw his 18th pitch of this first inning. Two outs, runner at first. 0-2. Crushed down the right field line. Rudick has a long run to his left. He gets there, and he makes the catch to end the inning. A leadoff walk, but he is stranded. Two strikeouts and a flyout after the walk. Santucci scoreless in the first. Rumble Ponies coming to bat against De Leon next on the WNBF Rumble Ponies Radio Network.
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0: For Suero leads off home half of the first against the left-hander Luis De Leon, the Orioles' top pitching prospect, who started on Tuesday. He allowed two runs in the first inning on Tuesday before the rain delay, and then he did not come back out after the rain delay was an hour and 43 minutes. He sets, and De Leon out of the stretch deals to Suero inside ball one. Suero's hitting 199, 11 home runs, 29 runs batted in. Suero in the ninth inning yesterday struck out and smashed his bat on the ground several times and then snapped it over his knee in the dugout. 1-0. Takes it low, and it's two balls and no strikes. Suero doubled off De Leon to begin the game on Tuesday. J.T. Schwartz had the RBI ground out. Nick LaRusso walked, and Matt Rudick also had a single off him in that one inning of work. 2-0 pitch coming. Swung on and missed on a fastball. And the count goes to 2-1. De Leon, the 23-year-old, kicks and deals. Slider strike. And the count goes to 2-2 on Suero, with Jose Ramos and Nick LaRusso to follow. So De Leon is the number three overall prospect in Baltimore's system. Number one pitching prospect. The 2-2. Fastball is just away, and the count runs full. It's three balls and two strikes. The pitch, down and in, and it is ball four after Suero checked his swing and did not go. Leadoff walk for Chris Suero, and Jose Ramos will bat with a man on first.
1: 48 walks on the season for Chris Suero.
0: He is one of the best in the Eastern League. That's top 10 at drawing walks. 72 strikeouts, 35 walks for De Leon this season. It's his 16th start. He's 2-6 with a 5.91 ERA. His first year at Double A. First full year, that is. Here's Ramos hitting 212, 12 homers, 42 RBIs. The pitch is a fastball strike, and it is nothing and one. No balls and one strike on Ramos. 12 homers, 42 RBIs. The pitch, fastball strike, nothing and two. Suero can steal bases as well. He has 23 on the year. So De Leon signed with Baltimore in 2020-2021, that international signing period. They got him for just $30,000. That's it. Out of the Dominican Republic when he was 18. He sets, glove at the belt, and the 0-2. Fastball whacked foul down the right field line. Still nothing in two. And he has emerged into the top pitching prospect in the system. Suero's at first. The 0-2, Suero runs, pitches low. Throw from Anderson is on the money and in time, and Suero's out. That is only the fourth time that Chris Suero has been caught this season. He has 23 stolen bases in 27 attempts now. And Suero's out. He is caught stealing for the first out of this inning.
1: What a shoot from Anderson.
0: Anderson is a very, very good catcher. It's 2-4 on the caught stealing. And the pitch to Ramos is outside, 2-2.
1: That was a great throw, and it was also how he was aiming to his right side, left side of the bag for O'Farrell to get Suero as quick as possible on the head first slide.
0: 2-2 coming. Check swing on a pitch down and in, and he did go too far. Home plate umpire Brooks Pritchett says it was a swing. No appeal needed. First strikeout comes on the slider. And there's two outs.
6: Number four, Nick LaRusso.
0: Nick LaRusso digs in from the right side. 235 average, 14 homers, 41 RBIs. First pitch is hit high in the air down the right field line and foul. A one. LaRusso belts it in the air to center. Center fielder Sosa back a few steps to his left and makes the catch. Side retired. De Leon faces the minimum after a leadoff walk, and we're scoreless after one in the series finale on the WNBF Rumble Ponies Radio Network.
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0: Anderson De Los Santos leads off the top of the second inning. No score. Jonathan Santucci back to the mound. Threw 18 pitches in the first. First pitch, swung on and missed on a slider. Nothing and one. 232 average for De Los Santos with 9 home runs. And 41 runs batted in. Josenberger and Vasquez to follow. Santucci walked the leadoff man in the first and then retired the next three in order. 0-1 pitch coming. Swung on and missed on a fastball, and it's nothing and two. And Santucci really filling up the zone after the walk. Struck out two. Got a fly out. Now he's ahead 0-2. And he's really been pitching way ahead since the walk. He attacks with the 0-2. Swung on and missed, strike three. Beautiful curveball that is low. And Santucci fans De Los Santos on three pitches for his third strikeout of the game over the first five batters. That was vicious. And his curveball comes in hard, 86 miles an hour. Just a few miles per hour slower than the slider. First pitch from Josenberger is bunted, foul. No balls in one strike. Ontavian Josenberger, who's hitting 210, 6 home runs, 32 runs batted in. Santucci in the windup, 0-1. Is lifted in the air to right center. Fairly deep, but Ramos and Rudick are both there. And the center fielder, Ramos, makes the catch for the second out. Two up, two down in the second. So impressed with Santucci's command right now. Five pitches, five strikes in this inning to get two outs. After each batter, Santucci has a card in his back pocket that he pulls out to look how he wants to attack the batter. Usually infielders have that in their hat where they should position themselves, depending on who is up. It's Willy Vasquez, the batter. First pitch is spiked on a slider, and it's one ball and no strikes. 290 average, two home runs, and 9 runs batted in. Pitch to Vasquez, lined into the netting, foul, it's 1-1. 290 average, two homers, 7 runs batted in for Willy Vasquez. Two outs in the second with none on. Santucci rocks, winds, steals. Just a tad up, that was close to the corner on the outer half and high. It's two balls and one strike. Had good crowds on Friday and yesterday. And wrapping up July 4th weekend here today. The 2-1 from Santucci. Right down the middle. On a slider. And it's 2-2. Looking for his fourth strikeout over the first two innings. Santucci stares in at Parada. The 2-2 pitch. Swung on and missed, strike three. Breaking ball from Santucci again. I believe that was the curveball as well. Four strikeouts for Santucci over the first two frames, scoreless and no hits. We go to the bottom of the second, no score on the WNBF Rumble Ponies Radio Network.
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0: Bottom second, JT Schwartz comes up, hitting 211, 8 homers, 30 RBIs, and faces Luis De Leon. First pitch, fastball inside for ball one. Rumble Ponies and Bay Sox scoreless into the bottom of the second. De Leon had a 1-2-3 first, well, faced the minimum in the first and deals. Call it strike, 1-1. Walked Suero, but then he was caught stealing. It's Schwartz, Parada, Rudick. 1-1 count. Here's the pitch. Breaking ball strike. And the count goes to 1-2. De Leon's last full start was June 23rd against Harrisburg. 5 innings, 2 runs, 8 punch-outs, which was a season high in strikeouts. He's ahead 1-2. The pitch. Schwartz takes the breaking ball down and in. And the count goes to 2-2. That was actually the splitter. As that downward motion and drop out of the zone. 2-2 on JT to begin the second without a score. Here's the pitch. And he looks at a breaking ball for strike three on a slider and goes down on strikes. Second strikeout for De Leon, and there's one out in the second inning. Jonathan Santucci pitching for Binghamton today has 4 strikeouts over 2 innings. And now Kevin Parada comes up. 8 RBIs at Double A this year, has split between Double A and Triple A Syracuse. First pitch, Parada takes a fastball outside for ball one. One ball and no strikes on Parada. Here's the pitch. Strike on a slider. It's 1-1. Parada did not play yesterday. His last game was Friday. Doubled in that one. And then on Thursday, had a double and an RBI hit. So 3 hits in his last 2 games. Here's the pitch. And it's a popped up foul behind the plate on a fastball. One ball and 2 strikes on Parada. The 24-year-old who was drafted by the Mets in the first round, 11th overall in 2022 out of Georgia Tech. 1-2 from De Leon. Way outside on a splitter. Count is 2 balls and 2 strikes. Parada was raking up at AAA Syracuse, hitting well. Just too many catchers on the roster. Bumps him back here, and he's played almost every day. 2-2. Swung on and missed. Strike three on a slider. Just a little low out of the zone. Parada chased. And there's 2 outs on 2 strikeouts here in the second. 3 total for De Leon. We kind of expected this, Cam, a pitcher's duel early on. And they are trading strikeouts right now. Matt Rudick bats.
1: And that's what we thought we were getting on Tuesday before the rain.
0: De Leon's first pitch to Rudick, just a tad high for ball one. Rudick has 2 home runs at Double A, 9 RBIs, hit a home run yesterday. De Leon deals 1-0, and Rudick takes it just a tad high. It's 2 balls and no strikes. Two outs, none on. 2-0. Spins outside. Slider 3-0 on Rudick with Wyatt Young on deck. De Leon is set. The pitch. Oh, that hit Rudick on a fastball. 96. Looked like it got him on the backside, maybe the lower half as well. And he is hit by a pitch, which would have been ball four. So Rudick hit by a pitch, and he gets the first. And now Wyatt Young comes up against De Leon, who's pitching to Ethan Anderson. Anderson De Los Santos is playing first. Griff O'Farrell's the second baseman. Willie Vasquez, the third baseman. Carter Young is at shortstop. Frederick Pencosme in left field. Tomas Sosa in center. And Fernando Peguero is in right field. Young has his family here in Binghamton from Hawaii. His mom, Claire, one of his brothers here as well, and his niece. She's a big, big fan of Wyatt. First pitch. He chops it back up the middle to the right of second. The shortstop, Carter Young, has it. Throws to first on the run. Side retired. Rudick's hit by a pitch, but he's stranded. We're through two scoreless innings on the WNBF Rumble Ponies Radio Network.
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1: Scoreless after two here from Rabideau Stadium. Chesapeake and Binghamton series finale. Chesapeake's taken the series. Binghamton hoping to win two games in this six-game set on getaway day. They head to Hartford for a series starting on Tuesday. Jonathan Santucci, he's got four punch-outs. His first pitch to the lefty, Carter Young, and he swings to a fastball at 94 miles per hour. Santucci, 29 pitches. He has pounded the zone. Two strikeouts back in the second. Rocks and deals on the 0-1. It's spiked. First two batters of the second inning. Five pitches, five strikes. 16th start of the year for Santucci. His first in July after Santucci put together his only two wins of the year in June. Glove at the face. 1-1 breaking ball in there for a strike. 23 years old, and he is top 10 in the Eastern League in multiple categories. Strikeouts tied for fourth. Here's his 1-2 to Young. Swing and a miss. Fifth punch out for Santucci. That was the slider away. The slider and curveball have been dominant here this afternoon for Jonathan Santucci. Got the start on Tuesday after a 53-minute rain delay. He pitched two innings, and then we went into an hour and 43-minute delay, so Santucci was done after two scoreless. Here's Fernando Perguero, right-handed bat, the nine-hitter. He swings at a slider in the dirt on the first pitch. Perguero hitting .231, two homers, 13 RBIs. Chesapeake's been outstanding in this series and of late. Perguero has a home run in this series. 0-1. Pitch is low. The Bay Sox, they have won 9 of their last 13, and they have hit 20 homers in that stretch. Second most in the Eastern League. They have hit 7 home runs the last 4 games against Binghamton. 1-1 pitch. Taken for a strike. Count is 1-2. Santucci on the year. fourth with 83 strikeouts, sixth in ERA, and batting average against it, 220. Time call from Piguero. The mindset for Santucci, it's always being on the attack, and that's just been the story of his young pitching career. One down, nobody on, no score. 1-2. Foul tipped into the glove, swing and a miss. Six punch outs for Santucci. Three straight, all via the K, and what a dominant start for the Mets' number three pitching prospect.
0: He has struck out six of the first nine batters this afternoon. So one trip through the order, he has six punch outs.
1: He's retired eight straight after the leadoff walk to this man, Frederick Benkosme. First pitch called strike.
0: His ability to get ahead after that walk. Every other batter, he's been ahead 0-1 or 0-2. It feels like he's just dominating once he's able to attack since he's ahead.
1: Benkosme, a lefty, 0-1 pitch. Slider just hangs low. Santucci really just in his third year as a pitcher, making the decision after a season-ending surgery in college and during his draft year, junior year, went all in on pitching. 1-1 pitch, chop foul, first base side. And it's that race to 2K mindset for the Mets' arms, especially here in the farm system, being able to work ahead and trust that their stuff is good enough to get any batter out. Santucci believes that to a T. Benkosme steps out.
0: The race to 2K that the Mets have is trying to get to two strikes before you throw two balls.
1: He's at a 1-2 count here. Looks for a 1-2-3. The pitch. Curveballs in the dirt and outside. Santucci from Leominster, Massachusetts. And drafted in the second round in 2024. Two balls, two strikes, two down, no score in the third. The delivery, skied in the air left field, right at Palmer. Jogs in three steps and makes the catch. It's a 1-2-3 for Santucci. He is retired nine straight, and he has six punch-outs through three innings of work. We head to bottom three, no score on the WNBF Rumble Ponies Radio Network.
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1: Chesapeake, Binghamton, no score here, bottom three from Rabideau Stadium. With Matt Levine, I'm Cam Manna, our producer, Derek Young. Jalen Palmer hits for the Ponies. And Luis De Leon, first pitch from the left, swung on and missed from Palmer. The Orioles' number one pitching prospect, number three overall prospect. Three strikeouts, no hits allowed. Two on base, a walk and a hit by pitch. Rocks and deals. Fastball's up and away. Palmer hitting 198, 10 RBIs and a home run. 1 for 15 in this series. Has not faced off against De Leon. 1-1 pitch. Slider breaks outside. Count 2-1. De Leon pitched on Tuesday, but just an inning, and that rain poured in. And his start was done after two different delays. 2-1 delivery. Slider in there for a strike, outer half. 53-minute delay. De Leon came to the mound. Allowed two runs on one error in bottom one of that game. 2-2. It's low and in. Palmer takes. Count is full. 16th start of the year for De Leon. From the Dominican Republic, signed as an international free agent in 2021. Models his game after left-hander Blake Snell. 3-2. Swing and a miss. Palmer goes down. Fourth punch out for De Leon. And him and Santucci are dealing. Santucci's got six punch outs, no hits through three. And De Leon through 2 1/3. Four strikeouts, no hits. Here's the story. The nine-hitter, Nick Lucky, steps in for his first AB, the left-handed bat. De Leon sets third base side. First pitch slider is low and away. Nick Lucky, 4-for-10 in this series, 3 RBIs, had a 3-hit game on Friday night with 3 ribbies. 1-0, Lucky dribbles at first base side. Had the game off yesterday, but this start to his double-A career with Binghamton, 371 hitter, 12 games with 13 hits. And he's been their 9-hitter consistently. 1-1, Lucky hard ground ball. One hopper to O'Farrell at second. Spins in the outfield. Grass throws to first, and it gets Lucky by a step for the second out. It ate up O'Farrell, but he held on, set his feet, and made an accurate throw. Top of the order now, Chris Suero.

0: The 0-1 to Suero. Hard ground ball, left side. Glove from Vasquez at third. Sidearm throw to first is in time. And it's a 1-2-3 for Luis De Leon. No hits, no runs. And nobody left on for Binghamton. Both pitchers, no hits and a couple of strikeouts. Good starts. Top of the fourth coming up on the WNBF Rumble Ponies Radio Network.
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0: From the William Orban broadcast booth, top of the fourth inning from Rabideau Stadium, Chesapeake and Binghamton scoreless through three. With Matt Levine to my left, Cam Manning with you, and our wishes with Bill Orban. Hope to have him back soon here from Rabideau Stadium for our Sunday talks in the broadcast. Here's Ethan Anderson, switch hitter, bats right. First pitch is low from Santucci. Six punch outs for Santucci, no hits, and one walk that opened up the game. He has been fantastic. His 43rd pitch, fastball's up and away, count 2-0. Anderson hitting 267, 17 home runs. He has two in this series and 33 RBIs. Orioles number 23 prospect. 2-0. Fastball's low and in. And Santucci, uncharacteristic for this outing. He's way behind. That opening walk was to Ben Cosme. Anderson the two-hitter. 3-0. Misses low, four-pitch walk. Leadoff base runner for Chesapeake here in the fourth. This has been a series where Binghamton can look back at a couple of games and a couple of moments where the Ponies could easily be leading in this series 3-2. Instead, they're down 4-1. Yesterday, they fell 5-3 behind two errors. First pitch here to Sosa is low and away to the lefty. Two errors were costly, a wild pitch that scored three of the five runs. Two nights prior, Binghamton led entering the ninth and cannot hold on. No score here in top four, runner on. Five straight balls from Santucci. It is 1-0 to Sosa. Breaking ball, foul tipped. In there for a strike. Sosa did not want to swing. He wasn't even sure if he foul tipped it, but that's the call that's made from Brooks Pritchett behind the plate. Shane Sullivan, first base side, the crew chief, and Theo Aron is behind Santucci at the moment. 1-1. Fastball darts away. This is where Santucci does not want to lose it. Has come out of the gates firing. He's up to 89 strikeouts on the year. 2-1. Fastball's away. Three balls, one strike. Next strikeout for Santucci would be his 90th on the year.

0: top five in the Eastern League in that category. Two-step lead for Anderson. Schwartz holds him on. Nobody out. 3-1. Swing and a miss. Sosa, big, big hack, and now he steps out and redoes his batting gloves. Santucci took a second as well, calms himself on the slab. 3-2. Here it is from Santucci. It's low and away. Completely lost the slider. Back-to-back walks, one on four pitches, one in a long AB. And it's first and second for Chesapeake with nobody out. Griffo Farrell will step in. Second baseman for the Bay Sox as Kevin Parada will come out. He'll talk with Santucci. Parada waves in both LaRusso and Schwartz. Third baseman and first baseman for Binghamton. Love that leadership there from Parada. Wants to talk with LaRusso here about a stolen base to third, and Schwartz as well as a snap throw to first, seeing if Sosa follows, if there's a double steal. That's a very mature mound visit from KP.
1: Also potentially how they want to maybe play an expected bunt.
0: Chesapeake bunts, they've shown it all series. Everybody in their order at any time could bunt, and it's not just sack bunts, it's bunts for a hit. Schwartz is in, and he's about eight steps to his right, shaded in the 3-4 hole. He's in line with the runner in Sosa. LaRusso in. O'Farrell shows bunt, can't put it down. He did not offer. Pulled back. That was a check down to Sullivan, first base side, so the count is 1-0. First and second for the Bay Sox, threatening here in top four. Neither squad with a run or a hit. LaRusso is way in. Bunt shown. O'Farrell puts it down. At LaRusso at third base. Picks it up. Throws to first. Covering is Lucky. It's in time. Lucky went from second base to first. He covered as Schwartz and LaRusso crashed. But a perfect sack bunt. Anderson to third. Sosa to second. And there's one away. Something we've mentioned all series is Binghamton doing exactly just that. First and second, nobody out, bunting, and now the infield comes in, and Anderson De Los Santos can put Chesapeake on top. Right-handed batter, first pitch, is up and away. Second and third for the Bay Sox on two walks. Santucci up to 54 pitches. 1-0 delivery is low and in. Santucci has lost the zone here in the fourth inning. Retired nine straight batters with six strikeouts entering this frame. One down, 2-0 count from the stretch. The pitch, swing and a miss. Slider inside to De Los Santos. Hitting .231, nine homers and 41 RBIs. Two hits in this series, one a double, and time call from De Los Santos. Chesapeake has won nine of their last 13, and they're going to have to stay red hot in a very good Southwest division. Erie leads the way 10-1 on that side. 2-1 pitch, fastball in there for a strike. 2-2. Let's see if Santucci can get that slider and curveball back in the zone. That put-away pitch was masterful through the first three. 2-2 delivery. Slider is low, blocked from Parada, but he kept it in front. He sprinted to his right. He couldn't find it at first, but it was right on home plate. Base is open for Binghamton. Tavian Josenberger is on deck. 58 pitches now for Santucci. Through 29 on Tuesday in a shortened start due to the rain. Infield still in, second and third. No score. 3-2. Upstairs for the backstop. Off the netting. Here comes the run. The run is in. Santucci not covering. Now he comes to home. almost rounding third was Sosa as well. But a wild pitch that sailed on a fastball over Parada's head, and Chesapeake's on top 1-0 here in the fourth inning. Wild pitches, errors have bothered Binghamton over the last two games.
1: Just have no idea what happened to Santucci here with three walks in this inning after he struck out six over the first three frames. Just no indication that something changed. He just has not commanded the zone.
0: Here's Tavian Josenberger. He shows bunt. Can't put it down. Oh, they have the runner off third and Sosa in a rundown. Parada throws to LaRusso. Back to Parada. Young covering third. Throw from Parada in time. Sosa's thrown out. De Los Santos advances to second. Big time put out. It will go down as a 2-5-2-6. Great job from Young covering the bag. Showing bunt from Josenberger, and you wonder why Sosa is so far off the bag. It was not going to be a suicide squeeze, would be a safety squeeze, but you have to wait for the batter to get the bunt down. De Los Santos did move up to second. 1-0 pitch. It's up and in. Count 2-0, and Santucci can still not find the zone. If he can get out of this with no hits and just have one run, would be a win for how he's lost the zone. His 60th pitch coming up. Josenberger flew out to center back in the second inning. The pitch, fastball in there for a strike. Santucci has not worked ahead this whole entire inning. That was the story through the first three. He's now had to crawl back in every at-bat. 1-0 Chesapeake, 2-1 pitch, slow roller right side. Santucci off the mound, gloves, and he'll just take it himself. Sprint to first and beat Josenberger for the out, and it ends the top half of the fourth. So one run for Chesapeake, one left on no hits. Still no hits in the ball game. We head to bottom four. Bay Sox 1, Rumble Ponies 0 on the WNBF Rumble Ponies Radio Network.
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0: From the William Orban broadcast booth, bottom four here from Marabito Stadium. Happy Sunday, everybody, 4th of July weekend. With Matt Levine, I'm Cam Manna. Jose Ramos steps in. Luis De Los Santos, his first pitch. Sliders in there for a strike. Chesapeake scored a run in top four. Santucci lost it. He retired nine straight with six strikeouts. No hits in that frame, but a couple of walks. A one is outside. De Leon, he has struck out four. No hits allowed. He'll face Ramos, LaRusso, and Schwartz. 2-3-4 in the order. Ramos, the right-handed bat. De Leon, the southpaw. 1-1. Slow roller, third base side, Vasquez charges, throws on the run. Off the bag is De Los Santos, and he will not make the tag. Ramos beats it out. The throw was hard and to the left of De Los Santos. He could not spin to his left and tag Ramos, and it's a leadoff base runner for Binghamton. Just their third base runner of the afternoon. Gives way to Nick LaRusso, the RBI machine. Five there from Vasquez and Chesapeake. LaRusso, a deep fly out to center in his first at-bat. De Leon first pitch. LaRusso hammers it left center field. It's down to the gap in front of Ben Cosme. Ramos to second, LaRusso to first, and your first hit of the ball game. It's Nicky Lowe, and it's first and second for the Ponies. Nick LaRusso, over his last 20 games, has been a 300 hitter, a big-time OPS that has been up towards the 900s, and in this 20-game stretch, seven doubles and 20 RBIs. Here's JT Schwartz hitting 210, the left-handed bat. De Leon fires, fastball is low and out. Something about the fourth inning here for both arms. Nothing could phase them through the first three. An E5 and a single. How will the Ponies convert? 1-0 Chesapeake here in bottom four. De Leon, the tall lefty, fires, slider, swung through from Schwartz. Binghamton yesterday left 8 on base. They were 2-for-10 with runners in scoring position. Lost the game 5-3. Ponies in search of snapping a four-game skid. Ramos off second, small lead. Young holds him on the shortstop. 1-1. Schwartz fouls it off the netting, third base side. If Binghamton was Chesapeake, and you go back to just an inning ago, half inning ago, top of the fourth, two walks, first and second, nobody out. Chesapeake bunted. They scored a run. Schwartz is your four-hitter, but we'll see how Binghamton handles this. 1-2 is inside. Count 2-2. Just the way this offense has struggled, there's just never been an idea to have any kind of small ball. Schwartz, 30 RBIs in the year, 44 hits. 2-2. Off-speed just hangs above the rumble letters. Count is full. Pitch count for De Leon. Now rising. The Orioles' top pitching prospect. Glove at the belt, 2-1. 3-2. Inner half called. Strike 3 on a slider. Schwartz does not like it. Stops in his tracks in the batting circle. Now walks to the first base dugout. Fifth strikeout for De Leon, and there's one down. And this has kind of been the story for Binghamton in this series, getting base runners on. How can you bring them around? You have to score this inning. Here's Kevin Parada, three hits over his last two games. Struck out in his first AB. First pitch, Ramos goes to third, Anderson the throw, Ramos a swim move, but he's gunned down. And what on earth is Binghamton doing there? You have the tying runner early on in bottom four off second base. You have your five hitter up. And on the first pitch, Ramos was gunned out by a mile. LaRusso did not follow, so there's a runner on first with 2 outs and an 0-1 count. And Luis De Leon can get out of this inning. 0-1. Parada drives it the other way and foul. Count is 0-2. Binghamton so far in this game, just about to be through four innings, they've had two base runners caught stealing. And that was a spot, just a head scratcher for the Ponies. De Leon sets, looks at LaRusso, a two-step lead. Two outs and an 0-2 count. Here's the offer. Swing and a miss. Change up low. Sixth punch out for De Leon. Back to back to end the fourth inning. One hit, no runs, one left on for Binghamton, and a wonky fourth. We head to the fifth, and it's 1-0 Chesapeake on the WNBF Rumble Ponies Radio Network.
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0: to the fifth. Jonathan Santucci comes back out. He walked three batters in the fourth and allowed one run. He has not allowed a hit yet through four innings. Faces the bottom third of the order for Chesapeake, and they lead 1-0. Willie Vasquez, Carter Young, and Fernando Peguero. First pitch, Vasquez lasers down the left field line, foul. Tonight, or today rather, Vasquez is 0 for 1 with a strikeout. Santucci has 6 strikeouts over 4 innings, no hits. Has walked 4 batters. And here comes the pitch, that's low, but called a strike. It's nothing in 2. The 0-2 from Santucci. Fastball away. Actual changeup. And it's 1-2. Santucci retired 9 in a row before walking 3 in the fourth. 1-2 coming. Swung on and missed. Strike 3. Breaking ball again from Santucci. His 7th strikeout. That curveball is working very well today. Very, very well. 4 out of the 7 strikeouts have been on the curveball. And it brings up Carter Young. Struck out his first time. First pitch. Spiked it on a slider. It's 1 ball and no strikes. Pitch. Missed outside. It's 2-0. Fastball from Santucci. Young and then Peguero. On this Sunday afternoon at Morabito Stadium, the Rumble Ponies winning 1-0. Santucci's 2-0 pitch. Swung on and missed. Up and in on a fastball. Young helped out Santucci there. That was not a strike, and it's 2-1. In the windup, lefty deals the pitch. Strike on the outside corner. On a fastball at 95, and it's 2-2. Two balls, two strikes. Santucci comes home. Shot foul into the third base dugout. Still 2-2. After this, Chesapeake will get on the bus and travel to Akron. Take on the Rubber Ducks in Ohio next week, starting Tuesday. Part of their 2-week road trip. Here comes the 2-2. Swung on and missed, strike 3. Slider from Santucci, and Young flared at it. Barely swung, had just a light swing and went all the way through, but it wasn't a powerful swing. He almost let go of the bat with one hand, basically immediately when he swung. That's 8 strikeouts for Santucci, 2 outs in the 5th. What a start. Here's Peguero, first pitch, high and away for ball 1. I mean, this could really turn out to be just 1 bad inning. And to be honest, Santucci really limited the damage. When you walk 3 batters and only allow a run, consider that a success. 1-0 coming. That's a strike at the knees on a fastball. The count is 1-1. Peguero struck out his first time. Santucci looking for his 9th K. The 1-1. Line foul into the net. He's got a chance here. It's 1-2. Looks to strike out the side in the 5th. Season high in strikeouts is 8. He has tied that. Third time he has 8 strikeouts this year. Last had it April 26th against Erie. And also April 8th, his first start of the year against Somerset. 1-2 coming from Santucci. Swung on and missed, strike three. Blew the gas by Peguero, and he strikes out the side in the fifth. Jonathan Santucci has punched out 9 batters over 5 innings and has not allowed a hit. We're halfway through at Marabito Stadium, and the Rumble Ponies trail 1-0 on the WNBF Rumble Ponies Radio Network.
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0: Jonathan Santucci, masterful today. 5 no-hit innings, 9 strikeouts. Here's Luis De Leon in the bottom of the fifth to face Matt Rudick. First pitch is away for ball one. Santucci does have 4 walks issued. 3 came in 1 inning and 1 run scored despite no hits. It's 1-0 Chesapeake. Pitch. Rudick takes outside. It's 2-0. Rudick, Young, and Palmer, 6, 7, and 8 in the order after Santucci struck out the side. In the fifth. De Leon's 2-0. It is a called strike. And it's 2-1 on Rudick, who was hit by a pitch his first time up. Two-one pitch coming. Swung on and missed on a slider, and it's 2-2. Temperature increasing here as we get through today's game. It's just under 80 degrees. Two and two count on Rudick as the sun peeks through. And the lefty comes home. Up and in, almost hit him again on a fastball. But Rudick got out of the way and it's a full count. Three, two. Rudick taps it foul to Wyatt Young in the on deck circle. And he will see another 3-2 pitch from De Leon, who has allowed just 1 hit over 4. It was a Nick LaRusso single, and he's walked a batter and hit a batter. That's it. No runs allowed yet. 3-2. Fastball is high. Rudick checked his swing and held up. It's a leadoff walk for Matt Rudick, and he continues to get on base at a high clip in this series. He's now reached base twice, a hit by pitch and a walk. Wyatt Young bats now. He grounded out to short his first time up. De Leon at 60 pitches through 4-plus innings. First pitch. Young crushes it. Deep right field. Peguero back and in the gap on the track. He makes the catch. Oh, Young hit that well. Very, very well. But the stadium held it. It's a fly out to the right fielder. And Rudick back to first base. One out, bottom five. Here's Jalen Palmer. Struck out his first time. Rudick at first. First pitch. Palmer takes a changeup strike, and it's nothing and one. No balls, one strike. De Leon out of the stretch, deals. And that missed a tad low. Count evens a ball and a strike. Bay Sox came into this series with just 9 road wins. They've won 4 straight now. 1-1. Blocked by the catcher, Anderson. On a pitch in the dirt on a slider, and it's 2 balls and a strike to Palmer.
5: They were the second worst team in minor league baseball on the road entering this series.
0: And they've taken 4 straight and 4 of the first 5 games in the series. De Leon throws back to first and threw it away. Way over De Los Santos' head to the sidewall. Rudick advances to second, and he will stop there. It was backed up by Peguero. An E1 throwing error on the pickoff attempt that was nowhere close. And Rudick's now at second base.
5: Yeah, very awkward there on that pickover. It almost looked like immediately when De Leon's leg lifted, he was confused about throwing it.
0: Well, it's the second error committed by the Bay Sox the last 2 innings. Willie Vasquez also had a throwing error, the third baseman. So Rudick into scoring position. Ponies down 1-0, bottom 5 with 1 out. Palmer count is 2-1. De Leon looks at second, now the pitch. And it's chopped foul, third base side, behind home plate. And it's 2-2 on Jalen Palmer. Two pitch, swung on and missed, strike 3. Palmer chased the splitter, 7th strikeout for De Leon, and there's 2 outs after the walk. Rudick at second, Nick Lucky comes up. Lucky grounded out to second base his first time. 2 nights ago, had 3 RBI singles in 1 game. Lefty, lefty, first pitch. Breaking ball inside, missed for a ball. It's 1-0. De Leon looks at second. The plate, the pitch. Crushed by Lucky. Nope, actually hit off the end of the bat. My apologies. And the right fielder, Peguero, comes in to make the catch. I thought he got that a lot better than he did initially, but it's a fly out to end the inning. Matt Rudick walks the lead off the inning. He is stranded. No runs, no hits, 1 error, 1 left, and we are through 5. Binghamton is down 1-0 on the WNBF Rumble Ponies Radio Network.
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5: The sixth from Arapahoe Stadium, series finale on this Sunday afternoon. That sun started to peek out a bit here from Binghamton, New York. 1-0 Chesapeake. Jonathan Santucci looking to get through six. Top of the order, Frederick Benkosme. First pitch called, strike on a changeup from Santucci. 78 pitches, 45 strikes, and 9 strikeouts for Santucci through five. He's been dominant. Struck out the side back in the fifth. Benkosme's 0-for-1. Time called by the home plate umpire and Brooks Pritchett. Benkosme led off the game with a walk. Santucci retired 9 straight. Had a rough fourth inning with 3 walks, but he's not allowed a hit. 0-1. Called strike, count 0-2. One run for Chesapeake, no hits. No runs for Binghamton, 1 hit. And 2 errors for the Bay Sox. Santucci, third base out of the rubber, rocks and deals. The 0-2 is low and blocked from Parada. Ethan Anderson, Tomas Sosa to follow. If Santucci can get through the inning, would be the fourth time this season he goes at least 6 innings. Season high is 6 2/3 against Reading on June 6th. Glove at the face for Santucci, the 23-year-old. 1-2, ground ball, right side. It's the first hit of the game for Chesapeake. Sneaks past Lucky into right field. And Frederick Benkosme picks up his 67th hit with the Bay Sox. First time Santucci has seen a baseball off the bat, trickle past a defender. Still such a fabulous outing for Santucci. And 81 pitches, he's kind of dwindling that mark. If he will have the ability to finish this inning. Ethan Anderson, the switch hitter, bats right. First offering in there for a strike. Season high in pitches for Santucci is 92. It came in that outing against Reading, where he went 6 2/3. Got the final out, could not finish 7. His 0-1. Line drive, it will sneak up the middle and trickle past Young into center field. Stepping on second is Benkosme, heads to third, there's no throw on a head first slide. Back-to-back hits for Chesapeake, it's first and third with nobody out. And after no hits from Santucci, 2 in the matter of the last 3 pitches. Matt Caricetti, Binghamton's pitching coach, has not come out yet. Michael Collins at the very edge of the dugout, first-year manager, as the Ponies have an arm warming up. Daniel Nunez, on a rehab assignment, Mets right-hander, is set to pitch at some point in relief this afternoon. First pitch to Sosa, the lefty, called strike on a fastball in the outer half. Sosa hitting 221, 31 RBIs. He walked back in the fourth and then was picked off trying to go from third to home. 0-1. Called strike at the knees. Back to the fastball of Santucci. That fourth inning, 2 leadoff walks, sacrifice bunt, a third walk. A run did score. But the ability for Parada to snap throw and throw out Sosa was huge. 0-2 pitch popped up third base side. It will sail out of play. This will likely be Santucci's last batter. He has thrown 86 pitches. Sosa the lefty. O'Farrell's on deck. He's the right-handed bat. And the Ponies have a right-hander in their bullpen. That is Danis Correa. 0-2. It's hammered. Deep right field. Back towards the wall is Rudick. He looks up. Rudick makes the catch. Over his right shoulder, slamming into the wall. Ben Cosme will score from third on the sacrifice fly, but what a rundown from Rudick. And oh no, Anderson is now hurt. Anderson went from first to second. He did not tag up, and he is holding his ankle, and he is down to the left of second base. He thought it was going to be extra base hits, and he came off the bag at second, and he is hurt. Field manager Roberto Mercado and head athletic trainer David Bryan are both out there. Anderson is banged up, and he's not going to be able to walk off the field on his own. Oh. Mercado and Bryan both helping him out. Mercado on his right, Bryan on his left. That ball was hammered. Anderson thought it was extra base hits. Headed to second, rounded second, and then would have to look at a replay, but I saw him down. Would have to assume some kind of non-contact injury, or he rolled his ankle or his leg on the second base back.
0: Yeah, he was immediately grabbing at his ankle, sitting on the ground. And it's possible the redirection of trying to get back to first, he could have done something very bad.
5: So that turns into a double play. Rudick makes the catch, and then Anderson was hurt off the bag at second, initially at first. So there's two outs. Here's Griffo Farrell, the righty. First pitch, swing and a miss. Ben Cosme does score. Two hits in the inning, one run. Chesapeake on top, 2-0. Their first two hits of the afternoon. 0-1 to O'Farrell. He fouls it back first base side, and Santucci, pitch away from getting through six, keeps the ball in his hand. 89 pitches for Santucci, 9 strikeouts, 2 runs, 2 hits. Can he get through 6 innings for the 4th time this season for the Mets' number 3 pitching prospect? From the windup and the 0-2. Grounded foul, third base side. So it's a sacrifice fly double play. That is a 9-4-3. Because the throw was into Lucky and then would have been a throw to Schwartz. Here's the 0-2. Grounded hard and foul, third base side. Binghamton actually did make the throw to Schwartz. Either way, you still have to make the out, even though there is the injury. So Schwartz softly stepped on the bag, and then the play was ruled dead when Anderson was hurt off second base. Have to feel for Anderson, such a fantastic catcher. Can Santucci do it here? His 92nd pitch. 0-2, swing and a miss. 10 strikeouts for Santucci, 6 innings of work for the 4th time this season for the Mets' number 3 pitching prospect. Another masterful outing for the 23-year-old. We head to bottom six. Chesapeake gets one. They lead 2-0 on the WNBF Rumble Ponies Radio Network.
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5: Two nothing Chesapeake here in bottom six from Rabideau Stadium. Jonathan Santucci, season high 10 strikeouts, six innings of work, a strikeout shy from a career high. Luis De Leon, sixth inning of work, top of the order. Chris Suero looks at a first pitch ball in the inner half. Chesapeake did not have a hit entering the sixth. They got two and scored one run. Suero 0-for-1. Walked to lead off the game. 1-0 is up and outside. De Leon looks to get through six, and this was the matchup everybody wanted to see. Mets number 7 prospect against the Orioles number 3 prospect and their number 1 pitching prospect in Luis De Leon. Two young bucks, 23 years old. 2-0 pitch. Suero fouls back a slider. On Tuesday, these two faced off, but the rain stopped it. We saw De Leon and Santucci for two innings until an hour and 43-minute delay. Here's the 2-1 pitch. It is outside, and the count is 3-1. Seven strikeouts for De Leon. Struck out two in the fourth, one in the fifth. Has faced no more than four batters in an inning. 3-1. Suero check swing. He went around on an inside slider. He did not want to go. Just too jumpy there on a pitch that cut low and into his kneecap. Suero hitting 198, 11 homers, 29 RBIs. Hopes to lead off Binghamton, trailing by two. 3-2, swing and a miss. The eighth for De Leon. Powers the fastball past Suero, and there's one down. The two lefties have been magnificent this afternoon. And that scoreboard, in a lot of ways, doesn't make sense when you look at it. Chesapeake has two errors as Jose Ramos steps in. First pitch to the righty. Curveball in there for a strike. So Chesapeake, two runs, two hits, two errors. Binghamton, no runs off the two errors, and they have one hit, and they have not made an error. De Leon, 0-1. Ramos goes fishing at a slider, count is 0-2. What really hurt Binghamton was the fourth inning. Leadoff base runners, first and second. Schwartz struck out, and then Ramos tried to steal third and was thrown out by a mile. Ponies left eight on base in yesterday's loss. 0-2. Off-speed is outside. Count is 1-2. Ramos hitting 211. Had a 9-game hit streak snapped last Friday. Now is riding a 6-game hit streak. 1-2. Foul tipped into the glove. Strike 3. 9 punch outs for the top Orioles pitching prospect, Luis De Leon. Has retired 5 straight with 3 strikeouts in that stretch. He's making the Binghamton hitters guess and look silly. Here's Nick LaRusso. He's 1-for-2. 3 hitter in Binghamton's order. First pitch fouled off from LaRusso. Chesapeake on top, 2-0 here in bottom six. Series finale on 4th of July weekend.
0: Cam, this pitching duel has lived up to everything and more. This is awesome. Two lefties, two young dudes, two of the top prospects in their organizations, just mowing down hitters. 19 combined strikeouts.
5: Here's the 0-1. It's outside. Both arms have commanded their off-speed pitches. The way that they're able to throw their curveball and slider, it's like a wiffle ball that is slashing in. It has been unhittable. De Leon, tall lefty, 1-1. Fastball hangs up and inside. 2-1. Santucci, he goes 6 for the 4th time this season. Season high, 10 punch-outs. De Leon, he is set a season high with 9 strikeouts after that last one. 2-1 pitch, curveball in there for a strike. Count is 2-2. And he's also set a season high in innings pitched. Prior to this start, it was 5 innings flat. And he goes 6. He's gone 5 2/3. 2-2 is in and off the glove. Best start of the year for Luis De Leon. A lot of firsts for the left-hander. After just throwing 20 pitches in an inning on Tuesday, hopes for a scoreless and quality start. Payoff pitch, outside corner, it just missed. Curveball did not drop enough over the plate, and it's a 2-out walk for La Russa. It would be the third scoreless start for De Leon. That's what it's going to be, as Alberto Mercado is going to come out and take the ball from Luis De Leon. He will not get through 6. 5 2/3. He threw 81 pitches, season high in innings, season high in strikeouts, and his third scoreless outing if La Russa does not score. He walks off the mound, points to the sky, third base side, and he'll get an ovation from his whole entire dugout. La Russa on first. JT Schwartz will step in. It's 2-0 Chesapeake, and this pitching change brought to you by William Orban Insurance.
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5: 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And our best wishes to the man, Bill Orban. JT Schwartz steps in. Alex Pham, the new arm. First pitch, Schwartz goes deep. Down the left field line. Into the corner, Ben Cosme looks, and it flares out of play. Foul ball. Schwartz swinging first pitch off of Alex Pham, the right-hander. 26 years old, his second appearance in this series. went 2 1/3 innings scoreless on Thursday with 3 punchouts. LaRusso is the man off first. That was the last batter that De Leon faced after 9 strikeouts, scoreless over 5 2/3. Chesapeake on top, 2-0. 0-1 is low. That new catcher for Chesapeake, as Anderson was hurt, hoping that he's okay. It's Andres Nolaya, the backup catcher, as Anderson was rounding second during the last half inning and came up hobbled. 1-1 is up and inside. 2 balls, 1 strike. Second appearance for Nolaya in this series. Had his first double-A hit back on Friday. 2 outs, 2-1 count. LaRusso just walks off first. The pitch, Schwartz, hard ground ball, foul, first base side. So Jonathan Santucci goes 6 innings, season high 10 punchouts. Luis De Leon, he has his best double-A start. 5 2/3, that's a season high, and the 9 strikeouts as well for the left-hander. 2 top prospects going head-to-head. Pham looks to stop it here in the 6th. 2-2 with 2 down. The righty sets and delivers. LaRusso goes. Pitch is low. Throw from Nolaya is not in time. LaRusso slides in safely. Second stolen base of this series for LaRusso. He'll pick up his 7th on the year. And sets up here Schwartz. A single can make it a 1-run game. LaRusso has done a little bit of everything over the last 20 games. And in this series, 2 stolen bases, couple of walks, has been a machine. Payoff pitch coming. Pham glove at the belt. Can he keep it right here for Chesapeake? The pitch, fastball, strike 3 at the belt. Strikes out Schwartz, first batter that he sees, and LaRusso is stranded. And De Leon's final line, 5 2/3, a hit, no earned, 3 walks, and 9 strikeouts for the left-hander. We head to the 7th here from Rabideau Stadium. It's 2-0 Bay Sox on the WNBF Rumble Ponies Radio Network.
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2: It's time for the seventh inning at Marabito Stadium, and it's a William Orban Insurance pitching change. New York Mets right-hander Dedeniel Nunez comes in out of the bullpen for his second outing of his rehab assignment with the Rumble Ponies. His fourth overall outing on this rehab assignment, had two with single-A St. Lucie coming off Tommy John surgery. He faces Anderson De Los Santos, and the righty deals first pitch slider is up high for ball one. 30-year-old Nunez from the Dominican Republic underwent Tommy John surgery July 14th last year. Was very good in his first outing this week. 1-0 pitch, slider swung on and missed, 1-1. Nunez pitched on Thursday. Scoreless frame, one hit, one strikeout, 15 pitches, 12 strikes. And pitches again here on Sunday. And then we'll see what's next for him in terms of his ramp up to get back to the major leagues. One ball and one strike on De Los Santos, who's 0-for-1. The pitch, slider is grounded left side. La Russa, the third baseman, up with it, throws to first. Schwartz holds the bag on the high throw, and that is out number one in the seventh. Brings up Josenberger, then Vasquez. Jonathan Santucci turned in one of his best starts of the year today. Six innings, two hits, two runs, two earned, four walks, 10 strikeouts, a season high. Take away that one fourth inning. He had three walks and allowed a run in that inning. Take that out of the equation. Wow. That'd be two hits, one run, one walk, and 10 strikeouts. Here's the first pitch. Josenberger swings and misses, and it's nothing and one from the righty Nunez. Nunez has spent parts of the last 2 years with the Mets. 2024, he was electric out of the bullpen. The 0-1 strike on a slider, and the count is nothing and two. Weird game so far in terms of Chesapeake scoring its first run without even getting a hit. They had two hits in the sixth and one run scored. So two runs, two hits, two errors for Chesapeake. No runs, one hit for Binghamton. The 0-2. Lined, foul, down the right field line. Still nothing in two. A run in the fourth and sixth here in the series finale for Chesapeake. Santucci, the first Binghamton starter to get 10 strikeouts this year. His career high is 11. This is a season high with 10. Dedeniel Nunez is set. The 0-2. It's popped up. Right field and shallow. Schwartz is out there. So is Lucky, the second baseman. He makes the call and drifts to his left and back towards the left, the right field line. And that is out number two here in the top of the seventh inning. Two up, two down for Nunez. Nunez is 6-2 from Puerto Plata, Dominican Republic. Signed with the Mets back in 2016. Was taken by the Giants in the big league phase of the Rule 5 draft in 2020. Underwent his first Tommy John surgery in 21, missed the whole year, and was returned to the Mets organization. Here's Willie Vasquez. First pitch, line foul down the right field line. 0-1 on Vasquez, who struck out twice so far today. Santucci threw 92 pitches, by the way, 58 strikes. And now Nunez looks for a 1-2-3. 0-1 coming. Popped up on the infield. Who's going to get it? Right on the mound. Schwartz is on top of the hill, and he makes the catch. The first baseman got it just to the right of the rubber on top of the mound. Side retire. Dedeniel Nunez with a 1-2-3 perfect seventh inning. His second appearance of his rehab assignment with the Rumble Ponies. Fourth overall appearance on the assignment. It's time to stretch, but on this 4th of July weekend, we will keep it right here with the singing of God Bless America. And today, the singer, our box office manager here at Marabito Stadium, Molly Hawley, Take it away.

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0: Alex Pham comes out to pitch the bottom of the seventh inning. And we come to you from the William Orban Insurance broadcast booth. Matt Levine and Cam Manna with you. Thinking of Bill on this Sunday. Very much looking forward to the series against Akron to come out of the All-Star break, where we should have Bill back with us on that Sunday. That is a 9-game homestand. Maybe we'll get Bill twice. Kevin Parada leads off, down by two. First pitch swung on and missed, and it's nothing and one from Pham, who struck out Schwartz to end the seventh inning, or end the sixth, rather, with LaRusso on base. Parada's 0 for 2, has punched out twice. Rudick and Young to follow against Pham. The 0-1 swung on and missed on a cutter, and it's nothing and two. Incredible pitching matchup today, and it lived up to it. Jonathan Santucci allowed just two hits over six with 10 strikeouts. De Leon allowed one hit over 5 2/3 with 9 strikeouts. The 0-2, Parada checked his swing from Pham, and it's low. 1-2. That's a combined 11 2/3 innings, 3 hits, 2 runs, and 19 strikeouts. Very impressive from the two 23-year-old left-handers. 1-2 coming. And Parada takes it outside, 2-2. They both started Tuesday's game, but that was after a 53-minute rain delay. And then the game went back into another delay in the middle of the second inning. So their starts were washed. De Leon pitched just one inning. Santucci got two under his belt on Tuesday. The 2-2. And Parada takes it up and inside, 3-2. So you almost wish we could have saw this on Tuesday as well. Imagine two games this series where you got those two starters. It's 3-2 on Parada. Pham's pitch outside the whole way, 4. And it's a leadoff walk for Kevin Parada, with the Ponies trailing the Bay Sox 2-0 in the bottom of the seventh in the series finale, as the Rebel Ponies look to snap their 4-game skid. They only have one hit so far, and that came from Nick LaRusso in the fourth, a single. Matt Rudick bats. He's reached base twice, was hit by a pitch, and drew a walk. First pitch, Rudick skies in the air to shallow left center field. Ben Cosme and Sosa ranging, and the center fielder comes in towards his right, makes the catch. Sosa has it, and there's one down. Here's Wyatt Young, 0-2 today. Ponies down 2-0 in the bottom of the seventh inning with Parada on first base. Pham deals, and Young grounds it, first base side, foul, just foul, and that would have started probably a double play. De Los Santos had it and stepped on the bag and turned to throw to second, but it is a foul ball, and it's 0-1. Wyatt Young behind in the count, 0-1. Has Parada at first and one out. The pitch takes it low, and the count is 1-1. Whenever Young's family travels in from Hawaii to visit, they get to watch him for a couple weeks. Such a far trip. But what they do is they bring Hawaiian chocolates for people that Wyatt sees every day. 1-1. Swings and misses. Count is 1-2. His teammates, his coaches, the grounds crew, the athletic trainers, nutritionists, the broadcasters, you name it. The Young family has it covered. The 1-2 coming. Lines it the opposite way to left. Ben Cosme backpedals a step. To his right a step, makes the catch for the second out of the inning. Parada back to first. Just want to thank the Young family for always thinking of us. And such a nice gesture to bring Hawaiian chocolates across the country. And Wyatt, just such a very, very bright young man and was raised so well by that family. Here's Jalen Palmer. First pitch is popped up, foul. Nothing and one. Palmer has struck out twice. He's 0 for 2. A one. Pham deals a high fastball, and the count goes to 1-1. Two outs, Parada at first base. Here's the pitch. Parada runs. Palmer swings through it. Throw down from Nolaya is late on a hop, and Parada steals second base into scoring position. Let's see. Parada's 33rd double-A game, his sixth stolen base of the season. Two nothing. Ponies trailing in the seventh. Pham sets for the 1-2 to Palmer. Here it is. And he takes the curveball low. Count is 2-2. Sun starting to come out. 2-2. Palmer swings and skies it. Foul. First base side out of play. Three combined hits and just two runs in this game. Both scored by the Bay Sox. It's 2-2 on Palmer as we close out 4th of July weekend. 2-2 from Pham. Swung on and missed. Strike three. Palmer chased the high cutter and strikes out swinging to end the inning. Second strikeout for Pham. Scoreless seventh. Time for the eighth. Chesapeake on top of Binghamton. 2-0 on the WNBF Rumble Ponies Radio Network.
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0: We return to Marabito Stadium for the eighth inning. Chesapeake and Binghamton series finale. Another close one here in the eighth. 2-0 Bay Sox. Donis Correa in relief for Dedniel Nunez. Nunez, the Mets right-hander, goes an inning scoreless. No hits, no earned, no walks, and no strikeouts in his second appearance on a rehab assignment. We'll see what the next move is for Nunez and making his way back up to Queens. Donis Correa, he pitched on Tuesday
4: Santucci pitched two innings. There was the rain delay. Jordan Gieber could not finish an inning, so Correa came in the third inning with runners on base. It was the bases loaded that Gieber put on after three consecutive walks. He'll face Carter Young, Fernando Peguero, and Frederick Bencosme. 8-9-1 here for Chesapeake. Young is 0-2. He struck out twice facing Santucci. Correa's first pitch. Fastball misses up and in. Correa, 26 years old, a 2.45 ERA with Binghamton. 1-1 on the year. First base out of the rubber, glove at the belt. His 1-0 is swung through from Young. Eight strikeouts over his last four appearances. 10 punchouts over his last five with just two walks. Correa has been stellar out of the pen. His 1-1 to Young. Outside corner slider. It just hangs away. Chesapeake, two runs on two hits. Binghamton, no runs, one hit on a pitcher's duel as Santucci and De Leon combined for 19 strikeouts, the two 23-year-old left-handers. 2-1 pitch. Young hits it off the end of the bat, right field line, and at a play over the party deck. Santucci, Mets number 7 prospect. De Leon, Orioles number 3 prospect. They did not disappoint. Santucci, a season high, 10 strikeouts. First pony to punch out 10 batters this season. 2-2 count to the leadoff man, Young. The pitch off the end of the bat, third base side, a dribbler. Correa, two innings, two hits, and a run in that outing Tuesday against Chesapeake. Struck out two through 36 pitches. Correa holds the ball in his glove on his right hip. 2-2 delivery. Swing and a miss. Fastball at 98 miles per hour for the first punch out. Correa whipped that four seam and had a tad bit of tail on it. And Young strikes out three times this afternoon. Fernando Peguero, he also struck out twice facing Santucci. He's 0-2. Correa deals. Swung through on a slider. Last year for Correa, pitched for two teams in the Mexican League. 22 appearances, 10 in relief. Fourth affiliated organization for Danis Correa. His 0-1 is outside. Spent 5 years with the Cubs from 2017 to 2023. Was with the Reds for just parts of that 2023 season. And in the Athletics organization in 2024. First year with the Mets. His 1-1. Low and in on an off-speed. Binghamton hoping to avoid falling to 2-10 to begin the second half of the season and hoping to snap a four-game skid. Chesapeake looks for five straight and a 7-4 start to the second half. Two balls, one strike, one down. Correa, the leg kick, the pitch. Fastball is up and away. 2-0 Chesapeake here in top eight. This whole series has been decided over the last two innings. Binghamton on Thursday and Friday, they had leads entering the ninth and lost both games. Time called here from Peguero. Furthest Correa has gotten was with AAA Las Vegas with the Athletics a year ago. His 3-1 is up and away. One out walk to Peguero, and here's the top of the order in Frederick Bencosme. Been a lot of times this season for Binghamton where if the pitching hasn't been there, the offense has. When the pitching is dazzling like this, the offense is nowhere to be found. And that's what happens when you can't put things together. The record shows what it shows. Ben Cosme's 1-for-2, singled and scored in the sixth. He's walked as well. First pitch, runner goes, called strike. Parada's throw is high and late. Then off the bag is Peguero, put his right hand back on the bag. Young and him were playing tag, and Young just did not get back to the bag in time. You usually see that on a turf field. Stealing a base, if you slide too late, you'll overslide the bag. But Peguero just got back to it. 0-1 count to Ben Cosme. He stepped out of the box immediately as the pitch was thrown. Correa tosses. Fastball in there for a strike. 13 stolen bases now for Peguero. Ben Cosme hitting 270, 37 RBIs. He steps out. Crucial time for insurance for Chesapeake. Ben Cosme's had a big-time series. 8 hits with 2 doubles. The 0-2. Skies it in the air. Shallow center. Ramos jogging in. Makes the catch about 3 steps in for the second out. The second that ball was hit, Ramos froze, used the glove to battle a little bit of the haze that's in the sky with the sun and the clouds. Ethan Anderson, who got hurt, rounding second base. He left the game with an injury. Goes down as an ankle injury for Anderson. And Andres Nolaya, his second double-A appearance, he steps in, the right-handed bat. Correa fires from the stretch. Sky down the right field line, could be trouble. Long run for Rudick into foul territory, and it drops on the warning track for a foul ball. Anderson, an Orioles top 25 prospect, he singled in the sixth, and then Sosa hit a fly ball to center that scored Ben Cosme. Anderson thought it was going to be a hit. Sprinted from first to second, and when he rounded second, that's when he got hurt. And he was helped off the field. Nolaya on Friday, he tallied his first double-A hit. A 1 pitch, ground ball to Schwartz, scoops it on the backhand, flips to Correa, ends the inning. No hits, no runs, 1 left on for Chesapeake. We head to bottom 8. Bay Sox still hold on to a 2-0 lead on the WNBF Rumble Ponies Radio Network.
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4: Six outs to work with for Binghamton here in the series finale against Chesapeake. 2-0 Bay Sox lead. Alex Pham, who replaced Luis De Leon, both were fantastic. They have 1 hit Binghamton. De Leon, 5 2/3 innings, 9 punch outs. Pham, an inning and a third with two strikeouts, and they give the ball to the right-hander, Richard Gouache. Pitched on Thursday, an inning, four runs, none were earned, and Gouache got the win with a blown save. You do not see that often. Chesapeake won that game in comeback fashion. Binghamton took the lead in the eighth. Chesapeake put up four runs in the ninth. Here's the nine-hitter, the lefty, Nick Lucky, and the first pitch is outside. This pitching change always brought to you by William Orban Insurance. Gouache transferred to Chesapeake on June 30th in this series. That was back on Tuesday. His 1-0, fastball in there on the low and inside corner. Chesapeake, two runs on two hits. We've seen three hits this afternoon, two runs, and the starters combined for 19 strikeouts. 1-1, sliders away, two balls, one strike. Lucky is 0 for 2 after a three-hit night on Friday with three RBIs. Got the day off yesterday. Here's some Lucky chance in the distance for the newcomer. 2-1. Called strike on a changeup knee high. Lucky from Denver, Pennsylvania, was playing for the Lancaster Stormers of the Atlantic League. Hit 348, got signed by the Mets. His second stint in affiliated ball in 2024 in June was signed by the Twins. 2-2. Nobody on, nobody out in the eighth. The pitch, and Lucky swings through a curveball. First punch out for Gouache. 12 times Binghamton has been struck out this afternoon. Binghamton has been one hit, and they've just had two runners in scoring position. Here's the top of the order in Chris Suero. He's 0 for 2 with a walk. First pitch is inside. Gouache was rehabbing in the Florida Complex League with the Orioles. Had four appearances, 3 1/3 innings, had an 8 ERA in that stretch. And then with High Frederick, made three appearances, an ERA down to 4. 1-0, Suero a chopper, the third baseman Vasquez. Backhand sets the feet high, throw De Los Santos the tag, and gets out Suero. Tagged him on his left shoulder. Two down, quick work for Richard Gouache, and Jose Ramos will step in. Chesapeake on their way to a really good start to the second half after having the second worst record in the Eastern League, just above Binghamton. They can look to start things off at 7-4 and win five straight. Ramos is 0-3. First pitch almost hits him on the shoulder. Fastball that knifed inside. Binghamton's best chance was in the fourth when Ramos led things off, reaching on an error, but then was thrown out at third trying to steal. Gouache is 1-0. Slider is in, 2-0. And Ramos swung at the pitch after as Nolaya was throwing it back to Gouache. Two down in the eighth, 2-0. Change-ups in the dirt. Three balls, no strikes. Nick LaRusso on deck. He's the tying run for Binghamton. LaRusso can change things with one swing. Team lead, 14 homers. 3-0 pitch. Ramos swings, drives it to left, sends Ben Cosme back at the track, makes the catch in front of the wall. Ramos got his pitch on a 3-0 count with the green light. But he flies out, and it's a 1-2-3 eighth for Richard Gouache. We head to the ninth, Chesapeake 2, Binghamton nothing on the WNBF Rumble Ponies Radio Network.
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0: William Orban Insurance pitching change for the top of the ninth. Carlos Guzman comes in for Binghamton after Donis Correa pitched a scoreless eighth. Issued a walk, no hits, no runs, one strikeout, 16 pitches. And now it's Guzman's turn.
10: The 28-year-old from Venezuela makes his 18th double-A appearance, 2-1, 3.42 ERA.
0: Hitters batting under 140 against him. So it's Tomas Sosa, Griff O'Farrell, and Anderson De Los Santos due up in the ninth for Chesapeake, with Binghamton trailing by a score of 2-0. Chesapeake only has two hits, and Binghamton only has one hit. Pitcher's duel today. Pitch is lined the opposite way, foul, and it's one ball and nothing in one. No balls and one strike. On this Sunday afternoon, series finale from Marabito Stadium. Binghamton is in danger of dropping 5 out of 6 and 5 straight. They'd fall to 2-10 in the second half. The 0-1 from Guzman is a strike on a cutter, and the count is nothing and two. Guzman last pitched on Wednesday. Two perfect innings with three strikeouts. 16 pitches, 13 strikes. Was dominant. The 0-2 coming, and it's fouled off into the netting. Count remains 0-2 on that fastball. Let's look at the out-of-town scores as the Mets finish their series in Atlanta. It was delayed. New York leads Atlanta 5-3. Nolan McClain making the start. And Guzman's 0-2 is a fastball right there for a strike. And it's strike three. It froze Sosa, and there's one out in the ninth. Ponies down by two. McClain's allowed two earned over three. And the Mets got a run in the first on Bo Bichette's RBI hit. A.J. Ewing hit a home run off the lefty in the second inning, his fifth major league home run. Francisco Lindor tied the game with an RBI single, and Juan Soto drove in two with a two-run hit. Guzman's first pitch to O'Farrell. It's grounded slowly to third. LaRusso has it, fires to first, and that's just a tad late. And O'Farrell beats it out for the infield hit. LaRusso sprinted in and charged, and well, ultimately just made a nice throw, but just not in time. O'Farrell beat it out. Here's De Los Santos now with Guzman, the pitcher, and O'Farrell at first. First pitch is a strike. Juan Soto was named the National League All-Star starting left fielder for the All-Star game on July 14th in Philadelphia. Soto putting together one of the league's best seasons despite the Mets' 36-53 record right now. Soto voted in as a starter in the outfield for the National League. 0-1 coming. It's low, and the count is one ball and one strike. On De Los Santos, who's 0-2 with a walk. Soto is the youngest player ever in the history of Major League Baseball to be an all-star with four different teams. 1-1 has popped up foul, and it's 1-2. Washington, San Diego, the Yankees, and the Mets. Juan Soto, at the age of 27, is a five-time all-star and has been an all-star with four different franchises. He is on pace for some crazy marks in his career. 1-2 pitch, called strike three. Breaking ball in the outer half gets De Los Santos looking. And there's two away in the ninth inning with the Ponies down by two runs. In the bottom of the ninth, Binghamton will have LaRusso, Schwartz, and Parada. So a chance to do damage. Josenberger steps in 0-for-3. As Guzman looks to keep this at a two-run game. The pitch. That's a called strike, and it's 0-1. No balls, one strike, and two outs. Guzman sets. Pitch. Swung on and missed. Fastball up and away. And the count is nothing and two. One hit for Binghamton today was a single from LaRusso. The two hits for Chesapeake came on two straight batters. Ben Cosme and Anderson both singled in the sixth, off Santucci. 0-2 from Guzman. Down and in. It gets past Parada to the backstop. And O'Farrell moves up to second base on the wild pitch. One, two coming. Rip down the right field line, and it hooks foul. We'll do it again. So excited for the trip to Hartford. And that air conditioner that blares inside the radio booth. Tremendous comfort level. Pitch. Is low and in, and it's 2-2 now.
4: The amount that we've had to hydrate this week is, one, it's important to hydrate when it's hot out, but it can't be healthy to sit in a sauna every day.
0: It's not. 10 minutes, that's the max. We do it for 5 hours. 2-2, line into the netting, foul on Josenberger. Two outs, top nine, Ponies trailing 2-0 to the Bay Sox in the series finale. Two-two pitch. Crushed in the air to deep right field. Rudick is back. Rudick is on the track, waiting for it. Feels for the wall, and he makes the catch, brushing up against the fence. Side retired. A single and one left. No runs in the ninth against Carlos Guzman. Bottom nine coming up. Binghamton down by two on the WNBF Rumble Ponies Radio Network.
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0: Gerald Ogando comes in for the save opportunity in the bottom of the ninth inning with the Rumble Ponies trailing the Bay Sox 2-0. Richard Gwosh pitched a perfect eighth and had a strikeout. He threw 11 pitches, 5 strikes. And now it's the right-hander Ogando, 25-year-old from the DR. Ogando makes his 7th double-A appearance. He's 1-0 with a 6.75 ERA. And he is going for his 2nd save in 2 tries. So Binghamton has 1 hit, and it came from this guy, Nick LaRusso, coming up. He's 1-for-2, single and a walk, and down by 2. Need a base runner. LaRusso, Schwartz, Parada. The 3 due up in the frame. See if Binghamton has a 9th inning rally in them. Ogando, first pitch. Strike at the knees, 0-1. Ogando pitched on Tuesday. Gave up 3 earned runs on 3 hits over 2/3 of an inning. 0-1. Swung on and missed on a fastball. It's nothing and 2. He gave up an RBI single to LaRusso. LaRusso clubs it in the air to deep left field. Ben Cosme ranges to his left and back, and he makes the grab for the first out. LaRusso's retired, and it brings up JT Schwartz with 1 out in the ninth inning, down by 2. Schwartz has struck out looking 3 times today. He's 0 for 3. Here's the first pitch, and it's at the knees, nothing and 1. Luis De Leon struck out 9 over 5 2/3. 0-1 pitch. Schwartz takes a strike on the outer half, and it's nothing and 2. No balls and 2 strikes on JT Schwartz. Ponies down by 2 with 1 out in the ninth inning. Ogando sets, kicks, steals, and Schwartz swings and misses for strike 3. Nope. So what's happening here? He's saying he fouled it off and that the catcher didn't hold on to it.
4: Well, this is very odd here from the home plate umpire, Brooks Pritchett. This is what I understand here. As the home plate umpire, why are you appealing to the base umps? If it was a foul ball, you're the guy that would hear it in the batter's box. And he did it, and immediately when Schwartz swings, now he calls it a foul ball. That you have to immediately call a foul tip. You hear it in the box. He didn't say anything, so technically, at first, it was ruled a strikeout. Now they make sure that it's known to be a foul ball. That would have been a disaster.
0: Still 0-2. It is a foul ball, and Nolaya did not hold on to it. So Schwartz gets another chance. Ogando's pitch. Lines it foul down the left field line. Still 0-2. Down 2-0. 1 out in the ninth. Schwartz, then Parada. 0-2. Lined into the netting just to the left of home plate. Still foul and still nothing in two. Schwartz will see a sixth pitch in an 0-2 count. Ogando is set. The pitch outside. It missed on a changeup. Count is a ball and two strikes on Schwartz. Again, struck out looking three times so far today. Trying to rewrite the script here. 1-2 coming. And he goes around on a breaking pitch in the dirt. Blocked by Nolaya. He picks it up and throws to first. Schwartz is out. And there's one out left for the Ponies, who trail by two. Kevin Parada bats down to their final out. The pitch. Line softly to second. O'Farrell makes the grab, and the Rumble Ponies get shut out and put up just one hit on this Sunday afternoon, and they drop their fifth straight game to the Chesapeake Bay Sox by a final score of 2-0 on this Sunday series finale. A combined two runs and a combined four hits in this contest, and it's the Chesapeake Bay Sox who win five consecutive games on the road to close out the series. Binghamton has won just one game in each series to begin the second half. They are now 2-10.
4: No life from Binghamton right now, and as we said a few nights back, the Ponies heading to Hartford, your second half of the season, those hopes on the line, and you got to look yourself in the mirror heading to Hartford on Tuesday, how you want this thing to go. Because we went through the schedule. You got five road trips left, a few homestands. This could either be a long way to the finish line, or you could turn this thing around, and it's going to come down to how this clubhouse wants to treat this upcoming series. And just a tough series for Binghamton. A few blown leads, and today two outstanding pitchers went at it, but Chesapeake from the start just showed more life.
0: Jonathan Santucci was masterful, allowed two earned over six on two hits, 10 strikeouts. He takes the loss. No run support tonight. Luis De Leon, 9 strikeouts over 5 2/3 innings, scoreless, and one hit allowed. He gets the win, and Ogando gets a save. So 2-0, Chesapeake wins the series finale. Binghamton is shut out for the 10th time, and they have lost five games in a row to fall to 29-52 overall. We'll come back with the highlights on our postgame show powered by Marabito Energy Products next on the WNBF Rumble Ponies Radio Network.
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0: 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Binghamton falls to Chesapeake in the series finale, 2-0, and the Rumble Ponies come away with just one hit. Not many highlights in this one, but we'll recap it right here. Jonathan Santucci started, walked the leadoff man in the first inning, then struck out two and got a fly out to end the frame unscathed. Luis De Leon pitched for Chesapeake, walked the leadoff batter, but still faced the minimum in the first inning. Santucci had a 1-2-3 second, had four strikeouts through two. De Leon pitched around a hit batter and had three strikeouts through two innings. In the third, Santucci struck out two more, had six punchouts over the first three frames of work. And De Leon had four punchouts in that span. We went into the fourth inning, and Ethan Anderson drew a leadoff walk. Tomas Sosa walked. Griff O'Farrell placed down a sack bunt, and Anderson ended up scoring on a wild pitch, which put Chesapeake ahead 1-0 against Santucci. In the fifth inning, Santucci... We can play that highlight, Derek. Feel free.
4: 3-2. Upstairs with the backstop. Off the netting. Here comes the run. The run is in. Santucci not covering. Now he comes to home. Almost rounding third was Sosa as well. But a wild pitch that sailed on a fastball over Parada's head. And Chesapeake's on top. 1-0 here in the fourth inning.
0: So that wild pitch scored a run. In the fifth inning, Santucci struck out the side and had nine strikeouts over the first five frames. In the sixth, Frederick Benkosme singled, and then Anderson singled as well. Sosa hit a sacrifice fly that made it 2-0, and then Santucci ended his outing with his 10th strikeout to end the sixth. Here's how that sounded.
4: 10 strikeouts for Santucci, six innings of work for the fourth time this season for the Mets' number three pitching prospect. Another masterful outing for the 23-year-old.
0: He was dominant, and Santucci allows two runs over six, takes the loss, but lowers his ERA to 3.77 with a season-high 10 strikeouts today in the start. On the other side, De Leon got through five innings with seven strikeouts, and then in the sixth, he struck out two more and had nine strikeouts over 5 2/3 innings. And walked Nick LaRusso before he came out of the game and passed it off to the bullpen. Luis De Leon, 9 Ks over 5 2/3, just one hit. Nick LaRusso singled in the fourth inning. That was Binghamton's only hit in the game. Alex Pham pitched an inning in a third, one walk, two strikeouts. Richard Guash and Gerald Ogando both had a perfect inning, and with a strikeout each, Ogando records his second save. Again, the only Ponies hit was LaRusso's single in the fourth. And there was not an RBI hit for Chesapeake either. Only had three hits in the game. Benkosme singled, Anderson singled in the sixth, and then O'Farrell singled in the ninth. That was it. So De Leon gets the win to go to 3-6. Santucci the loss to fall to 2-6. And Gerald Ogando the save his second. Time of the game was 2 hours, 30 minutes, played in front of 1,066 fans in the series finale. Binghamton has now been shut out 10 times. They fall to 2-10 in the second half, 29-52 overall. They drop five straight to close this series at home. When we come back, we'll take you through the out-of-town scores on our post-game show. 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
0: 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The Rumble Ponies get shut out and fall in the series finale by a final score of 2-0. Take you through the out-of-town scores. The New York Mets are on top of the Atlanta Braves in the bottom of the fifth in Atlanta, 5-3. Nolan McClain is pitching for New York. He's allowed 2 earned over 4 1/3. And the offense has come alive. Bo Bichette, an RBI hit. A.J. Ewing, his fifth home run. Francisco Lindor, an RBI hit. And Juan Soto, fresh off being named the National League starting outfielder for the All-Star game. Soto has a 2-run single. Mets affiliate scores. Triple A Syracuse is trailing Worcester 7-3 in the bottom of the eighth. St. Lucie beat Tampa 10-5 today. And Brooklyn plays Frederick on the roads at 6 o'clock with Robert Stock making a rehab start for the Brooklyn Cyclones. In the Eastern League, Hartford beat Somerset 5-0. Harrisburg beat Richmond 6-5. And in the top of the ninth, Portland is on top of Altoona 10-0. At 5:15, New Hampshire faces Reading on the road. And at 6:35, Erie is in Akron. That'll do it from this series against the Chesapeake Bay Sox. The Orioles affiliate takes the final five games of the series to win the series and win five in a row as Binghamton drops five straight heading into Hartford next week. 2-10 is the Ponies' record, 29-52 overall through 81 games of this minor league double-A season. Our next broadcast will be at Hartford at Duncan Park for the first time this year. 7:10 first pitch on Tuesday, July 7th. NYCM Insurance pregame show gets underway at 6:55. Right-hander Brent Gerton gets the ball against the lefty Griffin Herring is the expected probables in that one between the Yard Goats and the Rumble Ponies. So for our producer, Derek Young, my broadcast partner, Cam Manna, my name is Matt Levine, wishing you an incredible and happy rest of your Independence Day weekend. And we will talk to you from Connecticut on Tuesday night, right here on the WNBF Rumble Ponies Radio Network.
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1: Daughter being murdered.
2: Yeah.
1: And Representative Jayapal, basically, we've been here four times already. We got more important things to do.
2: Right.
1: And the audio that we played, I mean, she's just like, why are you putting illegal immigrant criminals over American citizens? What the hell is going, you don't even care. And that's what happens when you get to socialism and communism. Your citizens are subjects.
2: Yep. And that's
1: they're
2: where,
1: not,
2: that's,
1: they're
2: in
1: not
2: their mind,
1: citizens.
2: That's where we are.
1: Yep.
2: They care nothing about Americans.
1: And so the door has been opened by the Democrats in power. They don't really disagree with what's going on. They're like, okay, I got to be careful here, because if I can't win, maybe in my district, if I take the, you know, if I take the communist side, that they'll primary me, and so I could lose. So I really can't tell you what I really think,
2: right,
1: or this is what I really think.
2: Right.
1: It's one or the other. And if you don't have the guts to stand up to communists, socialists, and Nazis and say it's wrong, then really I do agree with the number of I think it was the majority of Democrats when polled don't want to live in the country, then maybe you should go.
2: Yeah, you should.
1: We brought you that poll earlier this week.
2: Right.
1: The majority of Democrats don't want to be in the country.
2: Bye.
1: They don't want to be here. They don't love the United States. Did you see that thing on X yesterday about that guy who was going in? Was it a Home Depot or whatever?
2: Mm.
1: And he was like just livid that there were so many flags flying.
2: Yeah. Oh,
1: What the hell is this?
2: Yeah.
1: Why are all these flags? What the hell are all these flags flying?
2: Right. Yeah.
1: And somebody said, though, no, wait a minute. That's a liberal man walking into Home Depot. No, this has to be fake.
2: Well, it is. He's not there to repair anything. He wouldn't know how. He's there to get some turning signal fluid for his car.
1: And so, I mean, that's what's come out this week. And anything that we say, you can't say anymore that, well, you couldn't ever say it to us, but you can't say it to the right. Oh, you guys are extrapolating out to absurdity.
2: No. Nope.
1: Can't say that anymore.
2: No, they're promoting it.
1: We're just telling you what they're telling us.
2: The DSA officially put it out. This is what they want.
1: Yeah. Yeah. They put
2: no
1: it out.
2: No money for law enforcement. No money for the military. No defense for you whatsoever. They want to dismantle completely the Constitution, period.
1: And they believe the people that vote for them are stupid because they're trying to tell you that socialism is basically, has the one woman who won I can't think of her name at the moment now, that won in Colorado, that we already have socialism.
2: Yeah.
1: You know,
2: right.
1: the fire department fixing our roads. That isn't socialism.
2: No.
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13: I'm Mike Dubusky. Extreme weather putting a damper on some of this weekend's 4th of July celebrations. ABC's Morgan Norwood has more.
14: Nationwide, 140 million were under heat alerts, stretching from the Midwest to the East Coast, setting record highs in more than a dozen cities. Philadelphia, the birthplace of the nation, hitting 101 degrees. And if you're wondering, back on July 4th, 1776, Thomas Jefferson recorded a high temperature of just 76 degrees.
13: In New Jersey, temperatures are suspected to have caused at least 19 deaths. Meanwhile, in California, one person was killed in a fireworks explosion, authorities say. Two other people sustained serious injuries. Tomorrow, a five-day hearing will begin for Tyler Robinson, the man accused of shooting conservative activist Charlie Kirk. A state judge is slated to decide if there's enough evidence for the case to proceed to trial and whether Robinson could face the death penalty. This is ABC News. A new parasitic infection called cyclosporiasis is spreading across the country. ABC's medical correspondent Dr. Darian Sutton says it can be picked up by consuming contaminated food or drink.
15: The main complication of this type of infection, it looks often like severe food poisoning, nausea, vomiting, diarrhea. But the main complication that leads people to the emergency room is the profound dehydration. That leads to complications like kidney injury, low blood pressure, and even hospitalizations. Now, in certain states like Michigan, they're at 6 times the number that they typically see on an annual basis. And here in New York, there are nearly twice as many cases than we typically see. And these are likely an undercount because many patients don't come to the emergency room or get tested.
13: Paul Pelosi, the husband of former House Speaker Nancy Pelosi, is now facing a hit-and-run charge after he allegedly ran into a parked car with his vehicle and then drove away. Authorities say no one was in that parked car. The 86-year-old Pelosi was picked up a short distance away and not arrested. I'm Mike Dubusky, ABC News.
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0: Well, it is the weekend. It's time to get to work around the home. Welcome aboard. 4th of July weekend. Hard to believe. We're here live in studio helping you with your home projects. If yesterday was your day of celebration, or maybe the whole weekend is, so be it. That's wonderful. And I hope you get a great time with family and friends. If you're maybe on vacation the upcoming weekend or last week and you're just getting some work around the home, well, we can help you with that. Our phone number, if you'd like to jump on board and discuss what is concerning you or a project you want to do, it's 800-823-8255. And I don't know about you, but of course, if you have a home, there's always plenty to do, even if it's just little tiny maintenance things. And yesterday I talked about a couple of them, just trying to beat the heat, lower the temperature in the house to a point where we can be comfortable and we can kind of be saving money at the same time. I think we're all kind of working that little plan. Also, as things get very hot and dry out, I would be a little, not concerned, that's not the word, but maintenance on the forefront of your mind. So entry doors where you have the deadbolts and the lock mechanisms on doors, a little lubrication of those particular mechanical devices, locks, graphite you could use Teflon, silicone, anything to get those bolts gliding a little bit easier. I had a door just the other day. It was going into the screen porch and all it did is go clunk, clunk, clunk, clunk. And what was happening is the latch just wasn't retracting all the way in the door because it was not very well lubricated, and literally a little cleaning job and a little squirt and it was done. But pay attention to those things. It's the little things that always get you, isn't it? I mean, you know, if that door isn't catching and closing all the way, it's easy to miss, right? I mean, you think you close the door, you hear a thump, but it didn't lock. And then you got a little space there and you're losing energy and your air conditioner's running. So those little things certainly add up, and you can certainly take care of some of those issues relatively easily around the house. So pay attention to that. As things dry out and the humidity, you know, you get that hot, dry, or even a little humid weather, it's not going to really help you much with locks. But get some silicone and or Teflon and get it in those locks. Graphite works real well too. Also, one of the things I think a lot of folks have had, I mean, we got fires all out west, my goodness, but in other areas of the country, we've had a lot of rains, a lot of flooding down in the Louisville area, in the central Kentucky area. And maybe in a lot of areas, we've kind of forgot areas that we have problems around the house. And one of those areas is the crawl space. So I do want to give some advice and some talk about kind of inspecting your crawl space and what to look for. And again, if you start having odors down in the basement, that quote, basementy smell, let's talk about that too. We can usually break it down and figure out exactly what's causing that. I know last week we had a great call on that, and I was going through the whole humidity and how cold, moist air settles in basements and creates that stuffiness. And the longer we talked, it's like, no, your humidity levels are great. It turned out, I think, we never heard back from the person, but we went through everything. I said, I think it's a dry trap in the floor drain. And again, that happens a lot this time of year. So the phone lines are open. Danny's here on board, and he will take your calls. It's 800-823-8255. And Rudy, why don't you lead us off? Welcome.
1: Yeah, welcome, Gary. I've been fighting with a toilet flapper problem. I probably put two or three of them on. It just seems to very slowly seep. It goes fine for 3 or 4 days, and then next thing you know, I'll hear it running and, you know, refilling up. Mm-hmm. If it gets down to a certain level in the tank, it was staying better. You know, the higher ones, you had it up to the line, it would slowly creep down. Mm-hmm. But maybe it's pulling the flapper to an angle and not letting it close and seal right. And, any suggestions without having to pull the tank and put a whole new system in it?
0: Yeah, so for sure. The first thing is the flapper, you know, last 4 or 5 days. When you look at that, is there any warpage on that flapper at all, or does it just look as brand new as it was when you put it in?
1: It looks as brand new as it was. Matter of fact, I even bought a 3-pack, and I tried every one of them. You know, they wouldn't take it back once I opened it. But I used to get these. I used to call them contractor packs at Lowe's. They don't have them anymore. It'd be like a 5-pack, a cheap old blue one, and they always great. Yeah. Now since COVID, they no longer carry that stuff. Yeah. So,
0: well, here's one tip. I don't think it's your problem, but I'm just throwing it out there for everybody else, Rudy. One of the things that really destroys, I had this particular problem and it was driving me crazy. I was replacing them almost once a year. And I mean, you can usually have a flapper in there for 10 years before you have to replace it. And I learned that one of the things that really destroys those black rubber flappers, which most of them are, is the chlorine in the water. And I found out that there is actually a flapper that is resistant to chlorine, and it's a red one. It's called a Corky, C-O-R-K-Y, Corky flappers. So I don't think that's your problem. I mean, yours is, you know, it sounds like it's almost immediately, and it still doesn't really solve the problem. So we'll go in that direction. There's a couple things. Where that flapper sits on, is that brass? Is that nylon? Or how does that create that seal?
1: It's a plastic type surface. Okay. I didn't know if somebody said they make a glue-on type thing. Give you a new seat. Does it work?
0: Yeah, it does. It does. So one of the things is, you know, get the water, you know, shut off the water, drain the water. Just run your finger along the top of those nylon ones. They're kind of molded together, and every now and then you get a little you know, it's just not smooth, and it starts leaking. You know, that flapper doesn't really compress over it. So if the mold is a little wacky or it's got a little chip in it, used to be chips and brass, but pretty hard to chip the brass. But the nylon ones are certainly prone to that. Fluid Master makes an apparatus. It's an all-in-one. So it is a device that... It's a ring that goes directly over that opening where the flapper would sit on, and it comes also with a flapper, so it's all one piece. It's got the chain, it's got the flapper, it's got the new seat, and all you do is you peel off this paper at the bottom, you dry the area, and you just press it down, and it's like an epoxy. So it seals right over that, and they work great, if that's the problem, okay? If that's the problem, it'll work great. Because there's other problems. One of the things that'll fool a lot of people is the overflow tube and the hose that goes in the overflow tube. Sometimes those get pushed down a little too far. They're normally just clipped on right at the top. Water goes in the tube, no problem. But if somebody loses the clip, or maybe they got the tube a little far down through that clip, and that little water line that goes down in the overflow tube, if it's below the water line, it will cause that same problem where the toilet just runs and flushes and does weird things. So double check that. And then, of course, you know, the water fill line should go up about, you know, 3/4 to an inch to the top of the overflow tube. You know, I'm sure you know we don't need it to get so high the water is coming down through the overflow tube also. So just check those 3-4 things. And but to answer your question, that all-in-one piece, the Fluid Master that goes over that resting area, boy, if it has anything to do with the flapper or the seating mechanism, that will surely take care of the problem. So I hope that helps you with your plumbing issue, and I appreciate your call. Let me give you the phone number. You can grab a line. 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Danny will take your call, and we'll chat and get you back to work in no time at all. You're at home with Gary Sullivan.
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0: All right, back at it we go, at home with Gary Sullivan. Hope the weekend is living up to all your expectations and having a fine one at that. We're talking a little home improvement. And that is, I say it all the time, you've heard me say it, and that home is a big investment, and maintaining it and keeping it to its level, certainly an important part of our financial health. Very important. Very, very important. Frank, welcome.
1: Hi, thanks. Thanks, Gary. Nice to be here.
0: Thank you.
1: Gary, I have a problem. On the side of my house, I have a brick house. And on the side of the house with the garage, I have a concrete walkway that butts up against the brick of the house. Okay. It is connected to it, basically. And this beginning of the spring here, I went ahead and I was cleaning it up, and I've noticed some major bricks falling, and I'm talking major. So what I did was I had a water problem back there, and I took care of that problem, and I pressure washed the brick real good, the best I could get it. Now, keep in mind that half of that brick is below the concrete sidewalk. So I'm asking, what do you think would be the next step besides trying to dig all these bricks out of here and replace them? And also, on the other side of my house, the absolute other side of my house, about 4 feet up, right below my window here that I'm speaking to you at, a brick is basically missing. It just kind of disappeared. What is going on with my bricks? Apparently, I have some pretty bad bricks here.
0: Well, what do you think? Old's the house? Just out of curiosity.
1: Well, the house was built in the 50s, but it was brick. It was rebuilt, not rebuilt, but extended. They put some additions on, and then they bricked the whole house.
0: Okay.
1: It's got a fake stone front with brick around the rest of it.
0: Okay. And, you know, so there's all different kinds of bricks, smooth brick, wire cut brick, reclaimed brick. Is it a smooth brick or is it a wire cut brick? We'll start there.
1: It appears to be pretty smooth to me.
0: Okay. And it's not like a used brick or reclaimed brick, is it? Or is it?
1: No.
0: Okay.
1: Does not appear to be anyway. You know, the bricks are clean.
0: Yeah. You know. So, you know, my guess is what's going on. They got a couple things that probably aren't real good. One is the sidewalk is covering up some of the brick. And I don't know what's going underneath that. I don't know.
1: My problem. I'm afraid to coat it like with any kind of a sealer, a rubber sealer or something like that, because I don't want to lock any moisture in it. It could just make the problem worse.
0: Well, you don't want to lock any moisture in it anywhere. When you waterproof brick, that's what you're doing. You're going to use a sealer on there that minimizes the absorption of the water, but it allows to exhaust the moisture out through the brick. So it's kind of like Gore-Tex for your house, if you will. So sealing that can certainly be helpful. A lot of people, and the problem is really more intense if you have reclaimed brick, because it's a softer brick. It absorbs much more water than a regular smooth brick. And if people do seal it or not, you know, it's just susceptible to large amounts of moisture and freeze-thaw cycles, and you get spalling. You get mortar that pops out, brick that cracks and then spalls. I mean, I can see where some of that brick, maybe not the whole brick, but some of the brick would just kind of crumble and fall away. My first house I had, you could see brick laying on the roof as the chimney spalled. And, you know, we patched it. We replaced some bricks. You waterproof or weatherproofed it, I guess. I'll use that word rather than waterproof. So we put a waterproof sealer on there where it breathed. And it slowed it down. It didn't end it. It slowed it down. And when it's underneath the sidewalk, I don't know if that water's rising up. Maybe you had a leak in the basement and that brick's kind of sitting in water. That's going to deteriorate brick faster than, you know, if it's up in the elements with the sun and some rain and things like that. So a couple of problems with it. And, you know, when you said something that would be you could do besides replace the brick, I think that's probably, you know, you're going to have to do that where the brick is missing anyway. If you have missing mortar and things, I think that's also going to be a problem, that you're going to have to cut that mortar out and do what they call tuck pointing and brick replacement. And then you'd put a waterproofer on there.
1: Okay.
0: But probably have a mason take a look at it and give you kind of a snapshot of what they can determine. You know, in 1950, they didn't have a space behind that brick. Now we got little vents down at the bottom. If water gets down behind that brick through mortar or through the brick itself, it can supposedly work its way down to the base and drain through those weep holes. You didn't have that in 1950s. You know, they started that right around the late 70s. So you might have it inspected.
1: Don't have any of that.
0: Yeah, yeah, right. You might have it inspected and just get, you know, a quote and an idea of what they're going to do, and then maybe make a decision on whether there's some things you can do, and maybe have some of those things done by that person also. All right, Frank, thank you much for the call. I appreciate it. You can grab a line. We got lines that are open. It's 800-823-8255. We'll continue with your calls, and you're at home with Gary Sullivan.
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4: My name is Teresa Barber. I was in the United States Navy, and I served overseas in the Middle East and Africa. Early on in my career, I had a commander that taught our suicide prevention training, and the very next day, he took his own life. 90% of suicide attempts involving a gun are fatal. 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

0: All right, back at it we go at home with Gary Sullivan, talking a little home improvement at 800-823-8255. Grab a line, and let's go to Rob. Rob, welcome.
1: Good morning, Gary.
0: Morning.
1: I listen to your show regular, but we watch the station here, and I kept your number, thank goodness.
0: Very good.
1: You gave me some advice in terms of filling cracks and spalling that was going on in the garage, and that turned out quite well. Mm-hmm. And there was a product that you had given to me, and I have just mislaid the name. I want to coat that cement floor to make it impervious to stuff and to make it look nice. What was the name of the product?
0: Well, tell me, when you say coat it, I mean, is this coating with a clear sealer? Is it like a regular decorative coating, or what were we talking about?
1: A decorative coating, something other than epoxy.
0: Okay. So was this a do-it-yourself product?
1: No, I'm too old to do that anymore.
0: Okay. So there was, at one point, we talked a lot about polyureas, which is probably the latest, greatest, like garage floor. It's not an epoxy, it's a urea, and it has double, triple the life of an epoxy. Not cheap, good stuff. So that would be one that I would recommend. The other, you know, we've talked about different stone finishes you could put over if it was that.
1: Yeah, I think that was one of the things you mentioned the last time, because there was a company out that's doing a lot now with those finishes.
0: Is it like Nature Stone?
1: No, I don't think that was the name of it.
0: Okay, all right. So Nature Stone is pebbles about the size of your little fingernail. And it comes in different colors, and it's actually a river stone, that's mixed with an epoxy that's trialed on. Good for garage floors. You start putting it outside with a lot of sun hitting it, you're going to have some fading, I think. But it's good for a garage floors. I've got it in my garage, but that's an option. The other ones are kind of ones you could do yourself or get a painter to do. It's called roller rock or spread stone.
1: That was roller rock.
0: Okay. All right. Well, those are products. I don't have to be a do-it-yourself product or project, but you know, they can be. So it's a really simple, it's fairly a simple project. I mean, if you can paint a wall, you can use the roller rock, or you can get a painter and they can do it. So
1: I've got a young man that helps me with a lot of stuff, so he could probably do it.
0: Okay. Yeah. So what's on the floor now? Is it pretty clean or?
1: It is, and the only thing you see on the floor now is where I filled the cracks and the spalling stuff.
0: Super. So the roller rock is an acrylic resin and literally crushed rock that you would never know there's crushed rock in it. 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So it's a very durable coating. It's a two-coat system. 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
0: And after you put two coats on, it's a slip-resistant coating, and you can even put a slip-resistant clear sealer over that. 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
1: Well, that was the one you had recommended that you thought would do a good job.
0: Yep.
1: And can I ask a second question?
0: Sure.
1: Totally unrelated.
0: Sure.
1: I have a house that's fairly large. It's a condo. It's about 1,980 square feet on two levels.
0: Okay.
1: And on the lower, on each level, I have a Ferguson home, whole home dehumidifier system. I'm currently emptying about probably 3 gallons of water a day.
0: Okay.
1: Out of it. And I'm wondering if on the lower level, which is where my utility room is and my work room as well, if I could put that humidifier in there. It's just behind a door. Once I want to leave, I don't leave that door open. So I could vent it directly to the sub pump. Would I get the same degree of dehumidification?
0: Yeah,
1: when so it would be in a closed room like that?
0: Yeah, so let me ask you a question. Originally, did you say this is a whole home dehumidifier, but it's a portable unit?
1: Yeah, it's a good size portable unit.
0: Okay.
1: But they advertise it as a whole home unit. I have one downstairs and one upstairs, and I can run them on low, which cost wise is negligible.
0: Okay.
1: And they really do a fabulous job. Good. I'm holding 37% most of the time in the summer.
0: That's perfect. That's wonderful. Yeah. So the question is, if you take both of those or one of those, what do you
1: just
0: want?
1: Just the one in the lower level. I'd like to vent.
0: Yeah, you want
1: directly
0: it to...
1: into the sub pump.
0: Yeah. I would say yes. I have, in fact, ever since I've done a couple of changes in my home, I don't even use it anymore, but I used to run it all the time. And it was on the unfinished side of the basement. And when I ran it, I just kept that door open so that it could, you know, pull the air and all that. And it did a great job. It did a great job. So I would say you should have no problem doing that. I would think you'd get the same results.
1: Yeah, because we'll go down those stairs. We have a, because of our age and the kids, we have a chairlift. And that ain't a great thing to have to do every morning.
0: Right. Oh, no. You can drain it right into a floor drain or a sump drain, that'd be perfect. Absolutely.
1: Okay, super.
0: All right.
1: Well, I appreciate the help, and I hope we find a station to get you back because we lost the station totally locally.
0: Yeah. One thing here, Rob, and I say this for everybody too. I know, you know, we have 330 stations in our network, and, you know, some come and go, and some just close up shop.
1: Yep.
0: But you can, if you have, you know, a computer in an app, an iHeart app, we stream the show in real time, 9 to noon every weekend from our flagship station. So, you know, it's very uncomplicated to do it. If you download the iHeart app and then just click the radio button and put in 55 KRC, during that time period, you can listen to it live.
1: Well, I got a granddaughter that's pretty sharp on that sort of thing, so she can probably set that up.
0: Super easy to do too. It really is.
1: Because I'm computer stupid. I'm an analog person in a computerized world.
0: All right. Well, when you see it happen, when you see her put it together, you go, "Oh yeah, that is easy." So, yeah, let her set that up for you.
1: Thanks so much, Gary.
0: All right. Take care. Very good. And our phone number, if you'd like to join us, do so. It's 800-823-8255. You know, when it comes to putting coatings on garage floors, there are so many choices now. And in a lot of respects, I know garage floors get beat up. There's oil that's penetrated into the concrete. We can help you get that out. I don't care how old it is. We can clean it. We can pressure wash it. If there's multiple coats of paint that have been tried on there, you want to get as much of that off as you can. And I'll tell you, you know, and I talk to callers all the time. There's two ways to do it, mechanically or chemically. And, you know, for $100 or something, mechanically, you can rent a floor grinder. And literally within an hour, hour and a half, you've ground that finish off, and that concrete is ready to accept products like Roller Rock. So, you know, it's a project, but it's not super difficult. it really is easier than you would imagine it to be. And it is a very protective coating. And, you know, we're dressing up our garages. It's kind of an entryway to a lot of homes now with those garages on the side of the house or even right in the front of the house. People enter their house through the garage. So we're dressing those floors up. All right, we're going to take a break. And, John, you're going to be up first as we continue. You're at home with Gary Sullivan.
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1: All right, everybody's kind of working around the home. Thanks for joining me. You're at home with Gary Sullivan. If you'd like to join us, our phone number is 800-823-8255. And Danny Boyle will take your call, and we'll chat about your home project. All right, let's get back to the phone calls. We got John. John, welcome.
2: Hi, Gary. We are, we're longtime listeners to your show. Enjoy it very much.
1: Thank you.
2: We recently purchased a home that's made with face brick, and in some places on the face brick, the job was, I guess, sloppily done, and there's a fair amount of mortar on the face of the brick. Is there a good way to remove that?
1: Just trying to decide what a good way to means, but there is. There are, is it smears or is it kind of like chunks of mortar?
2: Yeah. It's smeared. I think the job was just sloppily done, and it's the back of the home, but it's still face brick, and we'd like to improve that appearance.
1: There is mortar removing products out on the shelf of the hardware store. I try not to. A lot of people tell you, use a little muriatic acid on there and it'll clean it off. And, you know, that's great to remove a haze. But if you're trying to remove some bulk, I think that can be a little difficult. If you got any kind of chunks or anything, you can take a cold chisel and chip it away. But outside of that, there are different removing products for brick mortar, which are a little less harsh than a muriatic acid. And again, that's why I asked if it was smeared, because that should clean it up pretty good. It's usually just a powder. It's mixed with water.
2: Do you have a name of the product?
1: I don't off the top of my head. You know, it's like the name of a product of a plaster patch. It's just kind of plaster patch. So I don't have a name of the powder. But if you go in there where they have a lot of their concrete supplies, brick supplies, and things like that, there should be a mortar removing product there, and sometimes just a very high detergent, and you can use like a stiff Palmyra scrub brush to get that off.
2: Okay.
1: Which is,
2: I was almost thinking like a wire wheel with a drill, but I'm thinking that
1: you gotta be really careful with that. I mean, that's pretty aggressive too, and I've seen people even try to attack it with a regular wire brush, and depending on the hardness of that brick, you may be able to see everywhere where you scratched away on that. I'd rather try a high detergent, nothing real super acidic or anything along those lines, just a high content cleaner. And again, if it's a smear, it should take it off. It's a whole different ball game if somebody's taken a bucket of splashed concrete and splashed it up on brick. That's a different ball game. But the way you describe it, just a sloppy job.
2: Yeah.
1: They could have used that right away and have been easier. But I don't think you're going to have to get into anything real.

0: real aggressive.
1: Okay. Well, we appreciate the tip. Love your show, and we'll give it a try. Thanks again.
0: Very good. You bet. Thank you. And again, our number, grab a line as we talk a little home improvement. Love to chat with you. And Reggie, welcome.
2: Well, thank you, Gary. Happy 4th.
0: Yes, sir. Happy 4th to you.
2: Thank you. Long story short, Gary, last month, second week of June, I had my, I guess you call it fan blower motor that blows over the A coil. Mm-hmm. And helps with evaporation. It died, and I had it replaced. As you probably know, you can't get OEM parts right now. Mm-hmm. The HVAC guy put in what's called a rescue motor. And I realize correlation is not proof of causation, but ever since then, I cannot get the humidity in my house under 70%. It feels clammy all the time. Okay. I don't know if it's attributable to replacing the motor or if it could be something else. Real quick, I have a six-year-old Maristar heat pump air conditioning system. I live in Indiana. It's a lot of sun exposure. The system is a 3-ton unit.
0: Okay. So let's see. What is it bringing the temperature down, yet the humidity's high? Is that the issue?
2: Yes, sir. And okay. One other thing, I always keep the thermostat at 76 degrees.
0: Okay.
2: But if I try to turn down to 75, it takes this unit over an hour to get to 75. Just 1 degree, you know, whereas in the past, I could get 1 degree lowering in 15 minutes.
0: Yeah, yeah. And what is the humidity in the house?
2: It hovers between 70% and 75%, and normally it's around 50.
0: Yeah. Is the fan that you have off that motor, is that a variable speed, three speed, single speed?
2: I don't know. Okay. I've got an HVAC guy coming tomorrow. I've used him for 20 years. He's, you know, I have confidence in him. But he said he called one of the engineers at the company, and the engineer didn't think that lowering the fan speed would help. I have read that if you're having humidity problems, it's because the fan speed is too high and you need to lower it. Mm-hmm. Is that in keeping with your understanding?
0: Is it on? Is the fan running all the time to circulate the air, or is it just running when the air conditioner's on, or how's that running?
2: Just running when the air conditioner's on, because I've read if you leave it on continuously, it actually makes the thing worse.
0: Right, right. We're starting to get that word out over the last 3 years. Yeah, I read an article the other day. It was called, like, if you leave the motor on, and a lot of homes do, or leave the fan on, I'm sorry, you rehydrate your house.
2: Exactly.
0: That's a great way of saying it. You rehydrate your house. I'm not really sure I have an answer for you. I thought for sure you were going to tell me you had the fan on. I was banking on that.
2: I wish it was that simple, Gary.
0: Yeah, boy, I'll tell you what, I had a humidity problem. It was about 3 years ago, and a caller said, well, turn the motor off. And I just checked with all kind of HVAC companies. They go, it's insignificant. It doesn't make any difference. But I turned the motor off. I put it on auto, and I had my humidity issue resolved in like 2 hours. I've been living the dream ever since. So, you know, I don't know what it would be. I would say, you know, there's a concern here also for me, and I'm not an HVAC guy, but that is a long time to drop it 1 degree. So I wonder if there's something else, even if it's refrigerant and maybe a leakage or something along those lines. I don't know.
2: Okay.
0: Let me know, though.
2: Well, Gary, thank you.
0: All right.
2: All
0: very
2: right.
0: Good.
2: Thank you very much, and happy holiday.
0: Thank you, sir. Take care. All right, we'll continue with your calls, which our phone number is 800-823-8255. And remember that fan on your air conditioner, auto, not on right now. Fair enough. You'll lower the humidity in your home, I guarantee it. We'll continue with your calls. You're at home with Gary Sullivan.

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15: ABC News, I'm Mike Dubusky. Extreme temperatures in New Jersey may have led to 19 deaths, state officials now say. Most of the Northeast and Midwest has been battling extreme temperatures this holiday weekend, and right behind all that heat, intense rain. ABC's Evelyn Holmes is in Chicago.
16: Parts of the south suburbs hit hard overnight by flash flooding. In Dalton, it's possible that the basements of some homes have flooded. And in Harvey, several motorists had to be rescued after their cars got stuck in high standing water. The rain may be over, but there are still warnings to be careful. There's still high standing water in some spots and even in some viaducts.
15: Meanwhile, 4th of July celebrations turned deadly in Chino, California yesterday when police say a fireworks explosion killed a woman in her 20s and injured several others. West Virginia's governor now says over two dozen agencies are responding to a massive fire in Parkersburg burning at a warehouse that stores plastics. No one's been hurt in the blaze. This is ABC News. The Belgian soccer team now says it's astonished after FIFA today announced it's postponing the punishment for American team member Folarin Balogun, who got a red card violation last week. That means he will be able to play in America's next game against Belgium tomorrow. Elsewhere at the World Cup,
17: Canada's dream World Cup, that came to an end. They become the first host nation to fall, losing 3-0 against Morocco. And look, the result means that Morocco will now make their second straight appearance in the quarterfinals after becoming the

0: First African team to reach the semifinals in 2022. And then over in Philadelphia, that was the France Paraguay match. It was scoreless until deep in the second half. What a game. France's first goal by megastar Mbappe was all Le Blues needed to beat Paraguay. That was 1-0.
1: ABC's Melissa Adan. Burglars in France today got away with more than $4.5 million worth of jewelry from a glass museum. Mike Dubusky, ABC News.
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0: Well, the weekend's upon us. Welcome at home with Gary Sullivan, taking you through another weekend. 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You know, we haven't had too many questions about molds and mildews, and maybe it's because it's hot and dry in a lot of places and mold and mildew doesn't function too well there. Algae, fungus, kind of, I don't know, maybe we're ignoring it on our house, or maybe the lack of growth because of the heat. I don't know. But if you do have that problem, I'll tell you, the Wet and Forget Outdoor is a, the Wet and Forget Max, that's the new name, is a tremendous product. Spray it on, walk away from it, 6 weeks, gone. Your problem is gone. Doesn't get any better than that, right? And if you can, and this time of year would be a good reminder, you can use it in any kind of weather, unless you're trying to get mildew stains off a roof. And you got or fungus stains off a roof. You don't want to do it if it's snowing, but I don't think that's going to be a problem today. So you would really like to do it if it's cloudy, if it's going to rain, if it's not 100 degrees. And the reason I say that is you don't want it to evaporate. So it's you spray it on. It creates a minor film. I say minor film because you really can't see it. And then as the sun beats down on it and it rains, it keeps that product active. And it takes about 6 weeks to eliminate. In fact, you'll think it's not working. And then one day you're going to go outside, you're going to look at the roof, and it'll be gone. I mean, that's how it works. And the beautiful part about it is it's a complete kill of that mildew fungus, which is an airborne spore. It goes from house to house, whether it's siding or whether it's the black stains on the roof. And since it's a complete kill, it'll take about, year and a half, 2 years to regenerate that. Versus if you just use water, a pressure washer, or other products that are not a complete kill, you could have that stain right back next year. The deal with the Wet and Forget Max, spray it, it'll be gone 6 weeks, and then next year just spray it as a maintenance product, and you will not see those issues again. I mean, they're unsightly. You go through neighborhoods that has that problem, I think it's very unsightly. In fact, I understand there's some insurance companies that are now sending letters to homeowners, because some of these roofs come with a 10-year warranty on staining of fungus and algae, mildew and mold. But when that roof's about 15 years old, the half the life of a 30-year roof, you start having these black streaks, and they get darker each year, and they spread. And it's not good for the roof, and it's really unsightly. You go to sell your home, or if your insurance company sends you a letter about getting rid of those stains, and they will. I've had people call this show. You're going to panic, because a lot of people don't really realize how you do that. And they start calling different people to take care of that problem, and it's a price tag that you just don't want to visit. The Wet and Forget Max, and they're sponsoring this out of the show, but it's such a good product, and it's also that good product is a good tip, because they have one, the Max, where you can connect it to a hose, and that if it's a calm day and it's in the morning, it's calm, it's cool, little evaporation, you spray that roof, you just connect the hose to the bottle and sprays 25 to 30 feet in the air. And you're done. You've taken care of the problem. So you might want to check into that if I just kind of described your home. And also, you can use it on sidewalks, driveways, patios, vinyl siding, the whole works. But it is a great way to keep your home looking good. All right, let me give you that phone number. Feel free to join us. It's 800-823-8255. Whatever you do, if you're trying to get those streaks off a roof, don't get up there with a pressure washer or something along those lines. I don't suspect you'll do that on a roof. But I've seen it done with people on ladders and a pressure washer and doing siding. Don't do that. Don't do that. You're asking for trouble. I think that's one of the most often visited reasons to go to an emergency room is falling off a ladder. And if you're trying to wrestle, even an electric pressure washer can be heavy. It doesn't have to be that hard. And really does a really nice job. So there's all kinds of things we can do with roofs now. I just talked about clean them. You've heard people talking about spraying products on there that'll give you an extra 5 years worth of life. And people have called me and asked me about that. Does that really work? Yeah. Yeah, it does. So I should do that. Well, that's up to you. I mean, it's not a new roof. That big expenditure is still coming at you down the road. If you do that, make sure you tell your insurance company that you've done that. Otherwise, they're going to look and say, oh, that roof is 25 years old. You need to replace it. Well, I put this stuff on there that rejuvenated the shingles and gave me another 5 years. I've heard some insurance companies accept that and others go, huh? I don't care about that. Your roof's 25 years old. So if you got questions on that, we can walk you through that also. Our phone number again is 800-823-8255. Terry, welcome.
1: Hi, how are you today?
0: Doing fine, thank you.
1: Awesome. I have a screened-in back porch. Okay. I guess like a plywood ceiling. I don't know. It's been here forever. But I'm seeing like not real black mold or anything, kind of grayish. Okay. There's a shingled roof above it. It's not leaking. Mm-hmm. But what can I get this off with? It's a painted ceiling.
0: Well, we got to kind of know what it is. What do you think that gray is? You think it's a mildew or something along those lines? Or
1: so mildew... couple areas you'll see a little darker, like you think, oh, that's mold, you know, but it's not coming through real dark or anything. There's just bigger patches coming. But yeah, it's more, I guess, a mildew. I don't.
0: Yeah. Here's what I would do. How tall is that ceiling in that porch? I mean, can you get up on a ladder to scrub it a little bit?
1: Yeah, probably. It's not real high.
0: Okay. So let's try, let's try like a oxygenated bleach. You hear me talk about that a lot for siding and cleaning decks. It does a great job with molds and mildew. If you were referencing what I just spoke of, the Wet and Forget Max, that needs sunlight and it needs rain to keep that active. So that's not going to really be an answer. Now, Wet and Forget does make a... it's a Wet and Forget indoors.
1: Okay.
0: It's called a disinfectant and mold remover. You could try that also, or just get some oxygenated bleach, some deck cleaner, concrete cleaner that says, you know, oxygenated bleach, and it's a powder mixed with water. Put it on, let it sit about 10 minutes, you know, kind of put it on with a rag or a brush or something. And then 10 minutes, and then reapply it, and then take a scrub brush and see if you can't scrub that off.
1: Okay.
0: My guess is, yes, it is probably mold and mildew. We got organic material in, you know, the ceiling itself, and then we got the mold spores in the air, and we got moisture with this humidity. So I'm assuming that's what it is. I don't know what else it would be. It's, you know, it's
1: I tried regular bleach on it, and it takes it off, but it don't stay away.
0: Right, because the biggest fallacy in the world is bleach kills mold. It doesn't. It removes it, but it doesn't completely kill it. So a week later, it's kind of rejuvenated its colony and starts growing again.
1: Yeah, I noticed that.
0: Yeah. So try the oxygenated bleach. At least we're on the right track here. There's also one you might just take a look at. I haven't used it. I hear good things about it. It's called 30-Second Cleaner.
1: Okay.
0: It smells like a really strong chlorine bleach. So I don't really know what's in it. I can tell you the oxygenated bleach is going to be safer to use.
1: Okay.
0: Okay.
1: Yeah, if I'm up there right at it, I don't want to.
0: Yeah, a lot of those chlorine bleaches, they make you feel good because it smells bad and it disappears right away.
1: Okay. And
0: but who wants it back in a week?
1: Right. I want to paint the ceiling. Is that Kiehl's product still available in paint? Oh, and does
0: Bark? Yeah, it does. What I would do on something like that is, first of all, use the oxygenated bleach, clean it. And then really, if there's no mildew and it's clean, if you use like a Sherwin-Williams Emerald exterior paint, this is a screen porch or just a ceiling? It's not enclosed, right?
1: Screened-in porch.
0: Okay, good, good. So screen porch, just use the Sherwin-Williams Emerald paint. It's mildew resistant.
1: Oh,
0: now,
1: okay.
0: That doesn't mean it's forever, but it's really right. going to help with minimizing the growth of mildew. It's a really good paint, too.
1: Does the wet and forget work on rubber roofs?
0: Oh, yeah, sure. I don't know any substrate it doesn't work on.
1: Oh, okay. Because I'm seeing, I guess, looks like little green.
0: Oh, yeah,
1: flakes.
0: That'll take it off.
1: Okay, yeah.
0: When you say flakes are about the size of the nickel?
1: Yep.
0: And it almost looks like it blooms, like it's green and then turns gray.
1: Yeah, kind of looks like little flowers up there.
0: Right.
1: A little bit.
0: So that's called lichen.
1: Oh, okay.
0: And lichen is hard to kill, but the wet and forget will kill it. It may take a second application.
1: Okay.
0: And it'll actually increase. It'll bloom. It'll literally bloom. You'll be able to see it working.
1: That's what it looks like. I've been able to get up there, and I had, I'm being extremely careful because you don't want to poke a hole, of course.
0: Right.
1: But I had a, snow scraper.
0: Mm-hmm.
1: And they're flaking it loose.
0: Yeah. Get that wet and forget max. Spray it. Just saturate that area. And again, give it 5-6 weeks. And my guess is it won't be gone. It'll be more of a silver color. And just reapply it. And then it'll be gone. I had some on the north side of my home on the brick. And it did a great job.
1: Okay, great.
0: All right, Terry.
1: Thank you so much. Have a great week.
0: You do the same. Thank you. Phone number 800-823-8255. 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

0: All right, I say we get back at it. What do you think? Lisa, welcome.
1: Hi, Gary. I listen to your show all the time, and I've always wanted to call about the 30-second cleaner, and it's so ironic that you actually just said something about it, because I was like, wow. I asked your call screener if it was okay to talk about it, because I didn't know if you have a sponsor with Wet and Forget. So it's okay to mention
0: Sure. We're just trying to help the homeowners. We got some great sponsors, but yeah, go ahead.
1: Okay. I saw a video on YouTube about it, and I bought it for my house, and you hook it on to the, spray your hose.
0: Mm-hmm.
1: And then you spray your plants first.
0: Right.
1: Just like any other product you'd mention. And you hook it on, of course, buy a refill so you don't have to keep buying the attachment.
0: Right.
1: And you spray it on, and it's immediate. Like, I mean, it's like within 30 seconds, it starts dripping off.
0: Mm-hmm.
1: And then instead of rinsing it, spray it one more time, because then it's much cleaner, and it's more, it penetrates and cleans much better because it's already getting cleaner.
0: Okay.
1: So spray it again. And then rinse. You have to pay attention, though, to if your bottle's empty. It's so easy to get distracted with angles and, making sure you're getting everything, that all of a sudden you realize your bottle's empty and you're just spraying water and not realizing it.
0: Right,
1: you know?
0: Right. I've had that with other products I've used, too. So is what were you trying to clean? Was it mold and mildew?
1: Yeah, like on the house, or I have the white privacy fences, and but it's so fast, like it's gone, and it doesn't come back within weeks or even the next year. It could take a couple of years to come back, and so I only use it every few years. You got to wear goggles and preferably white clothes. It does have a bleach smell.
0: Mm-hmm. It's got the and I forget the name of the chemical name of it. It's, they call it bleach free, but it's got the component that you would use in chlorine bleach, so it definitely has a chlorine smell to it.
1: I have before and after photos. I'd love to email them to you and show you, unless you've used it before. But
0: I have used it, but it's probably been about 12 years. It was actually right when they came out with it. Everybody was coming out with a good cleaner to get rid of molds and mildews. And I've gravitated to the oxygenated bleach just because I felt it was a little less obtrusive to smelling. But I did have kind of the same effect you did. It cleaned the product. I mean, it did the project. It did exactly what it said it would do. Back then, they didn't have the spray on, so I'm glad to hear about that, too. Lisa, got a scoot. Thank you much. You're at home with Gary Sullivan.
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0: All right, back to work we go. At Home with Gary Sullivan. Let me give you the phone number. We're talking about your home, and is there many things more important than our homes? We, you know, when I saw somebody doing a report on homes, and I'm not really sure what the point was. The point was, I think, and so it may even been an advertisement. It was to really acquire wealth. you know, don't buy a home. Which in the past, it was America was built on people buying homes. The economy is based on people buying homes, etc. And is that switching or not? You know what? I don't look at everything I buy as an investment. Homes, really, and getting off the subject a little bit, but a home is yours. It's where you put roots down. There's a lot of, when I was on the board at Habitat for Humanity, there's a lot of data that speaks of the stability of and the control you have as a homeowner and how children flourish when there is a home that they own versus living in rent. Plus, rent is volatile, right? I mean, you're not in control. If the landlord wants to increase rent, they will increase rent. As a homeowner, you have other issues. When the air conditioner goes on, out, that's on you. So a home is home base, right? It is part of you, part of your family. And it is something we try to take care of. And we try to maintain it. And I think it was last weekend we got into this whole thing about the age of homes in cities. And I think one of the older ones, like Buffalo, New York, the average age of a home was 90 years old. Some of the age of the homes in my city, depending on the suburb and everything, 65, 75 years old. Average age of a home, and I can't remember whether the data I was reading was by state or by nation, but it was 45 years. And it was talking, and we've been hearing affordability in homes. So it was speaking on that. And one of the interesting things of the data on the older homes was it was talking about remodeling and maintenance and the money that was going into that umbrella, spending money into your home, was really going into more replacement than remodeling. What's that mean? So maybe you just bought an air conditioner. Maybe that was $8,000-$9,000, $10,000. That kind of fell into money we're replacing in our homes. But stop and ask yourself, who really gets excited about buying a roof or an air conditioner? I mean, they're nice. You got to have a roof, right? And it's really nice to be cool. That's kind of a I don't know. Is it a necessity? It feels like it. It is to me. I'll admit it. But I'm not going to get as thrilled about buying an air conditioner than I am if I remodeled the kitchen or put in a new front door. And this article was basically saying a lot of money that we're spending in the homes is basically for necessities now. Like I think it was like 54%. So the average age of home in the state and or country, again, I can't remember, was 45 years. And the expenditure in remodeling was on necessities rather than a wonderful new kitchen or bath or something along those lines. All right. I just found it interesting, and I think it's very truthful. All right. I think that data is pretty doggone accurate. All right, our phone number is 800-823-8255. You can join us as we work our way through another weekend, getting a few of those things done around the home. So thanks for joining me. When we were talking a little bit ago, we were talking about a fellow with a brick and a Spalling problem. You know, we're all always finding things we need to take care of. And I had mentioned tuck pointing. And tuck pointing is when you cut out all the mortar and you cut out and you remove the brick. And masons do that work, and what a talent they are. You might be thinking, well, anybody can cut the mortar and remove a brick. And, you know, with the right tools, you can. Tell you where a mason's invaluable is their eyes and their hands. Because once you get that brick out, then you put the mortar bed in that holds the brick in place. And the mortar on your chimney, which everybody can see, or the front of your house on a brick wall, which everybody can see, there is a talent to matching that mortar. Mortar mix in a bag is one color of mortar. Yet you drive in different parts of the country, there's all different colors of mortar. Mortar, how long it's been on your house? What's that mortar look when it's totally clean? And so matching that mortar, and I'll tell you, there's some great masons that do wonderful work. And, you know, as a novice or a do-it-yourselfer, that talent just, it's earned over years. I'm not discouraging you to try it, but if you do try it, I got a little tip for you. As you mix the mortar, there is also dyes you can add to the mortar. It's your local hardware store. They're red, they're beige, they're brown, they're black. And you got to know exactly how much you're putting in there. And when you mix it all up and you look at it, that's not the color it's going to be when it dries. So it gets a little complicated. But the way you can see what it's going to look like when it's dry or pretty close, you take a dollop of that mortar and put it on the surface of a piece of glass. And you turn that glass over. So you can get scrap glass at the hardware store. Put a little dollop of the mortar you just mixed with an ounce of tin in it or whatever. You turn it over, and that's going to be the color that mortar is when it dries. And then you can make, you know, you're going to just keep making a formula till you're pretty doggone close. The interesting thing about a good mason, they do it by eyeball, and that has always amazed me. Anthony, welcome.
1: Hey, Gary, love your show.
0: Thank you.
1: I got a good one for you here.
0: All right.
1: When I was building out my basement, the way the plumbing was for the bath was for a half bath. So I was finishing that bathroom off, you know, putting the drywall up, and I ended up with a room that was about 4 feet by 5 feet. So I said, well, I'm going to make that a shower. Mm-hmm. So I had a drain cut into it and put a ceramic tile floor down.
0: Okay.
1: But I'd bought so much marble from a store that was going out of business, I marbled the whole shower.
0: It was the project that kept giving.
1: Yeah. It wasn't easy, but I did it. Mm. But my problem is I've got some seepage around the bottom of the shower, and I think I know what to do. There's some grout that's where the shower head has been leaking a little bit that needs to be replaced, and then I was going to redo I need to get a mold treatment to put around the inside of the shower and then just re-caulk it. But I was wondering, could there be seepage through the grout lines in the marble?
0: Could be. I think grout has about a 3% absorption rate. Mm-hmm. You know, the finding those that leak or that weeping of water in a shower is hard. I've helped different people try to locate it, some successfully, some not. But I can tell you, have you done the old hose thing to see if you can get it to reproduce where the water is?
1: The old hose thing.
0: What connect it to like the vanity sink or something, take a hose and do like the back wall, get it all wet and see if we got any seepage, and then do the front wall and the side wall. And, you know, you're trying to pinpoint where that leak can be, because there's different areas that are usually vulnerable. It's not always just the seam. And one of the things is around if there's, you know, the handles for the shower, and then usually there's an excussion plate behind that. There's usually a hole.
1: Right.
0: And, you know, you take a shower, water bounces off you, gets behind the excussion plates because they're not caulked. And water starts weeping down, and that's a problem. And you can really kind of determine that if you take that hose, hook it up to a vanity. You got to have an adapter to fit the thread pattern and everything. But then just do, I'd probably start with the base. See if, you know, put it all around the base. See if, you know, see if the base is leaking. Go ahead.
1: Here's the thing about it. It's there's seepage pretty much all the way around the two walls.
0: Okay.
1: Where the shower head is, the shower head kind of hits the back wall.
0: Okay.
1: And then I've got to replace the shower head because it's leaking right down in the grout, very close to the front wall. So I'm thinking, well, number one, I need to, you know, it needs to be cleaned really good.
0: Yeah.
1: Then
0: sealed.
1: And then replace some grout, and then maybe just, I was filling around the sides, and I'm going, well, I know I caulked it, but maybe the caulk, I didn't put enough caulking, because I can feel some areas where I can almost put my, you know, not my fingers, but the tips of my fingers. In that bottom, you know, the bottom where the marble meets the ceramic tile.
0: Right.
1: So I was thinking maybe I should just re-caulk everything after I clean it.
0: Yeah, so just a couple things here is original question was, you know, about the ceiling. Can grout, you know, allow water to get in? I said yes. You know, sometimes 3% is the figure I hear for standard grout unsealed. When grout is sealed, you can get it down to about 0.5%. So pretty immaterial. So maybe the deal is we just go ahead and, you know, first of all, clean the grout and go ahead and seal it, and see if that has eliminated the problem. If it hasn't eliminated

0: times we'll clean it. We'll try and get rid of molds and mildews. And really, once you take out that old caulking, I want you to take some Q-tips or some cotton cloth with a rubbing alcohol and just clean that whole groove out. And also that rubbing alcohol will, you know, take some of that water away, and then just give it a good bead of caulking into the crevice, not trying to fill it, but a nice smooth crevice also.
1: Right. Should I treat it with any type of mold remover? Or?
0: If there's mold, yeah, sure. Yeah. You want to kill the mold. Because if it's leaking, that means there's been water intrusion. So you may get that caulking out. There's microband caulking, which doesn't allow mold to grow on its surface, but it can still mold because it can grow up through and around that caulking. So when you dig out the caulking, if that is the problem, you'll probably see some mold back there. So using a mold remover, and then I said use a rubbing alcohol to dry it. Then apply the caulking. All right. Thank you much for the call. Good luck on that. Those things can be challenging for sure. You're at home with Gary Sullivan.
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3: All right, back to work. And if you'd like to join us as we talk about your home, the phone number is 800-823-8255. John, welcome.
4: Oh, good morning, Gary. Thanks for taking my call.
3: You're quite welcome.
4: Got a question. I just want to pull on your experience around painting and varnishing. I'm working on a base for a butcher block table that I'm working on for our kitchen, and I'm using tongue oil. It's natural oak. I'm using a tongue oil product on it so just to bring the grain out.
3: Uh-huh.
4: And I'm thinking because that's got shelves on it, and we're going to be putting baskets and pans and stuff on it. Do you have any thoughts around what type of a final coat to put over that tongue oil finish to give it some wearability and scratch resistance,
3: yeah,
4: or just leave it alone? What are your thoughts?
3: You could do both. I mean, tongue oil is, you know, if you just look at it from a simplest terms, it's kind of like a diluted urethane, something along those lines. So if you want to have added protection, I would probably just use, you know, a good polyurethane on there or a, the difference is the tongue oil's built-in finish, built into the fibers, so you've got good protection there. Your urethane would lay nicely on the surface of that to give it the good, protection. You could get that in a flat. You could get it in a satin. So, yeah, I think for the added protection, keep it from staining, that kind of thing, I think that'd be a good idea.
4: Okay. What about, and I appreciate that, but just a quick follow-up question. What if I were to use, like, a Rust-Oleum clear coat, or would that not be a good idea?
3: You know, that's a good question. I don't think I would consider it a bad idea. I don't really know what the difference would be. Okay. A urethane is going to brush out better and probably offer more protection than a clear coat of Rust-Oleum.
4: Okay.
3: Because it's really designed for wood. I know some of the urethanes, not that there'd be a lot of alcohol on a butcher block, but it's more resistant to more things than, say, a clear coat coating, something along those lines.
4: Okay, well, I appreciate it. Good advice. I appreciate you taking the call, and you have a great day.
3: All right, you do the same, John. Thanks. All right, and so the tongue oil is really good. I mean, you could leave that down on the base as is protecting, but it's a built-in. It's kind of like the difference between a semi-transparent stain and a solid color stain. So if you wanted to have something more of a decorative and see the grain, but you still see that with a satin urethane, and it's going to offer you more protection than a tongue oil. So that's why I say that. All right, the phone number I'll give you, and you can load it up. We got an hour to go in your weekend, so join us. It's 800-823-8255. You're at home with Gary Sullivan.

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11: ABC News, I'm Mike Dabosky. It was a treacherous holiday weekend for much of the country, with triple-digit temperatures linked to 19 deaths in New Jersey and power outages elsewhere. Meanwhile, the growing threat now is severe rain and flooding. Ameth Chinoy lives in Naperville, Illinois.
12: It was kind of scary because it was pouring a lot, and the water was almost up till the height of the tire.
11: One person is dead after a fireworks explosion last night in Chino, California. Gabriel Gilmore was visiting his mother when he felt the explosion.
13: Out of nowhere, the floor shook. There was a humongous explosion. The explosion was so loud, it's what I would assume a gas line in a house blew up.
11: Detectives have now taken 28-year-old Darian Traden James Jr. in on suspicion of involuntary manslaughter. And the death toll from last month's earthquakes in Venezuela has risen again. Now more than 3,300 people were killed in the quakes, authorities say. This is ABC News. Shark bites have been on the rise in places like Australia, and now one's been reported in New York. ABC's Andrew Dimbert has details.
14: At New York's Jones Beach,
15: someone came up to the lifeguard and said, "Shark!"
14: A swimmer was bitten by a shark, forcing officials to temporarily clear the beach. Just miles away, fishermen reeling in this large shark caught in the surf at Gilgo Beach.
16: Sometimes those schools of fish will overlap with human beings, and that could lead to a shark bite.
14: Scientists say fish migration patterns may cause some sharks to swim closer to shore.
11: Also in New York, a seaplane went down in the city's East River today. Officials say two people aboard sustained minor injuries. And Team USA's Fullerin Balogun will be allowed to play in tomorrow's World Cup match against Belgium after FIFA announced today it's postponing his punishment for that red card violation he received last week. I'm Mike Dabosky, ABC News.
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0: 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And we thank them for sponsoring this hour of the show. And if you'd like to join the show, of course, our number is 800-823-8255. You can grab a line. And Rick, welcome.
1: Oh, thank you. My lucky day here. I'm calling with a question. This recent heat dome that affected the Northeast.
0: Uh-huh.
1: I have a home that has two furnace units, one in the basement, one in the attic, and the attic one just suffered, could not maintain temperature at all. And so I was thinking about contacting our utilities, offer these home energy audits. They're supposed to, you know, come by and tell you how you could improve things.
0: Yes.
1: I'm just looking for solutions to, you know, this attic-based, AC furnace unit, which, like I said, just struggled.
0: How old was it, or is it?
1: It's probably about 15 years old.
0: Okay. Okay. And do you know the size of it at all, or?
1: No, sir. Sorry. Yeah.
0: Do you know what's it cool upstairs? Is it like three bedrooms and a bathroom, or?
1: Yes, sir.
0: Okay. And... So you have them both working when you have real cold weather, real hot weather, correct? Or you
1: yes,
0: have
1: sir.
0: Them?
1: Yes, sir.
0: Okay. Okay. And when you say it couldn't keep up or it was struggling, was it cooling at all? Was it operating?
1: Yes. Oh, yes. Yes.
0: Okay.
1: Yes, it was. I mean, if you open the hatch and go up in the attic was an absolute,
0: right,
1: torture chamber,
0: right,
1: so
0: right.
1: Hot. And so I considered, do I need to put power vents, to try to, get better airflow through the attic?
0: What
1: to do. If it was up to me, I wouldn't put a heating cooling unit in an attic.
0: It just
1: killed me.
0: You bring up a complicated question with a lot of solutions, to be honest with you.
1: Okay.
0: Yeah, so 15 years, I don't know. It's not new. It's not real old either. So, but I'm just going to throw this out there. Maybe we start with, is there something wrong with the Freon? It's just not cooling all the way. I know the attic's got issues, and I'm going to talk about that in a minute. But, the other standpoint is, if it's a little low on Freon, it's not going to have the ability to, cool everything. And there's no way to tell unless somebody comes out and checks the Freon.
1: Sure.
0: So that's number one. Number two is the attic ventilated at all right now? And I will tell you up front that probably 30% of our attics are ventilated wrong. So, is it ventilated? Has it got a ridge vent? Does it have soffit vents?
1: Yep.
0: All right. And
1: both of those. Yep.
0: Okay. So if the ridge vent is there and in place and the soffit vent isn't, covered with insulation, which happens a lot, or somebody on the outside painted the screens for the intake of the soffit vents, that should be ventilating the attic if it's properly installed and it's properly sized. So I'm going to just throw out some things here. Number one, an unvented attic in this kind of weather could be 140 degrees. A ventilated attic could be 110 degrees. Still going to be warmer than the outside. So that's just the weather. The question I have is, do we have any idea how hot that attic is? And maybe the ventilation is just not put together properly.
1: And who would be able to determine?
0: A roofer.
1: Ventilation system.
0: A roofer or an insulation, but I would be more... A lot of roofing people do, they do the insulation, the ventilation, the whole works.
1: Okay.
0: So, yeah, I would say I'd get a hold of a roofer that specializes and maybe even get a thermometer up in that attic with a, it's like a station, and then you got the readout down in the house where you can kind of monitor that temperature is.
1: Yep.
0: And I'll tell you, if it's running 130, 140 in this weather, I can tell you there's a problem. Either the sizing of the soffits, which bring the air in, the cooler air, and the cooler air last week might have been 95 degrees, but still cooler.
1: Right.
0: And that attic temperature... Yeah. With that ridge vent, you know, it's bringing in cooler air at 95 degrees, but it's pushing out 130 degree air out of the top of that. And eventually you can get that down to 110, 105 degrees. So, you know, you might start with the temperature readings and just see where you're at. And then if it's not in a good place, get somebody out there to take a look at the ventilation. Ventilation gets screwed up a lot on homes. For instance, if you got a ridge vent and then you got the soffit vents, but nobody's closed up the gable vents on the side of the house, that whole ventilation system is off balance because the air will come in through the gable vents and go right up through the ridge vent, and it won't be pushing that air up and out of the house.
1: Gotcha. Yep.
0: So I think that's where I would start, really. So we got a couple things: measuring the heat inside the attic, maybe Freon for the unit. You can kind of calculate that based on how the other things look.
1: Very good. Thank you.
0: You're quite welcome. Thanks for the call. Appreciate it. All right. Talking a little home improvement. And, boy, I'll tell you what, ventilation plays such a key role –

0: especially during extremes. And I just talked about, you know, how that would affect a home in the summertime. But in the wintertime, same thing. Think about this. You got cold air outside. And then we do, you know, we heat up the house. And if we don't have proper insulation up there, then we get warm air in an attic when it's supposed to be cold. And then we get condensation. We get water. And then we get molds. And we get mildews. And that's a problem. Or if you got a bathroom fan pumping more moist air into the attic, creating more condensation, more molds, more mildews. So they play a key role. When we first started introducing ventilation into a home, I still remember some hardware stores, big boxes, they would advertise covers to cover up the ventilation because it's cold out. Well, once the cold's in the attic, it's not hurting you. What's hurting you is when warm air gets into the attic up from your living quarters. That's what creates the snow melt. That's what creates ice dams. That's what creates moisture in the attic, wet insulation, molds, mildews. You don't cover them up in the wintertime. I think we finally got everybody's attention on that. But they got to be perfectly balanced, and you want to bring in a little bit more air than you're exiting. So it's kind of a 60-40 per square inch of ventilation, bringing 60% in, 40% out, and nothing interfering it as you go up the side of the house. All right. 800-823-8255. That's our number. We'll take a break. Come back. Get some more questions answered. You're at home with Gary Sullivan.
1: Start a project and don't know how to finish it? 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You're at home with Gary Sullivan.
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0: All right, back at it we go, At Home with Gary Sullivan. 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And a reminder here, during the course of a weekend, every weekend, we do 7 hours of home improvement talk. And each hour contains, several calls or tips that I'm giving make your projects go a little bit easier or some input on a problem somebody's having. And Danny creates a little podcast out of each of them. So each hour is its own podcast and is available to you. So if you missed Saturday's show, you can pick up the whole show. You can pick up a certain hour. Just get the iHeart app or wherever you get your podcast and hit podcast at home with Gary Sullivan. He's got them dated. He's got the hours you may have missed, and you can listen during the course of the week. And thank you for doing that. All right. That being said, let's get back to the phone calls, and we'll start with Greg. Greg, welcome.
5: Thank you, Gary. How are you doing today?
0: Doing fine. Thank you.
5: Good. My question or problem or issue is that me and my wife put a aluminum or tin roof over our porch, replaced it, was falling apart, and it certainly took a lot longer than I figured it would, but that's neither here or there. But at any rate, my tin was like 20 sheets of it. It was in the back of my truck, and as we went along, it rained a few times, and now after I get to a few sheets down and started putting it up, I see little specks, and it looks like they're very tiny, but it looks like rust. And I know that these panels will, if you can't, they can't breathe or they can rust if you don't get them up right away. So I'm thinking maybe that week with a couple of rains, it might have started pitting it, if you will. And I'm just wondering how to get that. I tried taking some Dawn liquid dish soap and scrubbing it with like a dish rag, if you will, and it didn't come up. So I'm sort of curious if there's what I can do so it don't turn into a giant hole.
0: Well, I guess one of the is the tin roof that you put up, is it painted or is it just plain
5: No.
0: sheet metal or what is it?
5: Yeah, just plain sheet metal. Ribbed, if you will.
0: Yep. So you were going to paint it or not going to paint it?
5: Wasn't going to. I didn't know if I could take some steel wool and hit these spots and then just put something else on it. Cause I assume it, I don't know if it does or not. I'm starting to think it didn't, but have some kind of coating on top of it. But now I'm starting to wonder if it did that or not.
0: Well, that was one of the first questions that was kind of an alarm bell in my head is, how do we know it's rust?
5: I don't.
0: That's my concern number one. And if it is rust, and what's the difference of it's wet in the back of your truck and then you put it up and it's got rust spots? And if you have it installed and moisture and it's not protected with a paint or a sealant, what's going to keep it from rusting when it's up there?
5: I guess when it was in the back of the truck, my thoughts were that just the sun was not able to, it couldn't run off. It just laid there. Yeah. Nothing could let it dry.
0: Yeah, that's true. That's true.
5: I did scrub it with, some Dawn dish. I thought it might have been like oak, dropping from a tree, some little oak.
0: So there's another thing. We don't know what it is. When you were telling me there are little tiny spots, the first thing I was thinking before you said rust was not rust. I was thinking shotgun fungus. Shotgun fungus, it originates usually around the house that has mulch. And when the mulch breaks down and everything that is a wood fiber, leaves, branches, mulch, it breaks down. Mother Nature breaks it down with mold spores, and mold starts growing and literally breaking down the organic material. And the mold wants to reproduce, and the mold shoots these spores into the air. They can shoot them up to 30 feet in the air. It's called shotgun fungus, artillery fungus. And if you took a pencil and you put a pencil dot on a piece of paper, that's about the size of the specks. And they don't come off.
5: Pretty close.
0: Yeah, okay. They don't come off. I mean, you can get them off with a razor blade. You're not going to get it off with a detergent. In fact, I'm going to tell you, I've never found anything that takes it off. I've had it on glass, and a single-edge razor blade will take it off. I've had it on plastic shutters, and I can't get it off. after a while, and I'm saying a few years, it'll just disappear. But again, we don't know what's on that piece of sheet right. metal. And if it's not galvanized, you know, and have an oil on it, you know, it's going to rust. So I don't know what it is up there. So that's probably the problem. So that's how you would remove shotgun fungus. And if it is rust, yes, steel wool. But then you're going to see where you remove that. There's no question about that. If you got a follow-up question, we'll come back and chat. We'll continue at home with Gary Sullivan.
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0: All right. It seems like a home improvement today consists of a lot of discussion regarding ventilation and getting comfortable inside our homes during a heat wave. And that's fine. That's a good subject for today. That's for sure. So let's go to Ron. Ron, welcome.
1: Hi there.
0: Yes, sir.
1: Yes. Yes, I've lived in this house now for 40 years. And when it was built by a contractor who we have a metal roof put on, high seamed, guaranteed for a lifetime, and it's colored yellow. Well, it's turned black now, and that's one of my problems. Well, can I paint that, or should I have it replaced, or what?
0: So how old is that roof, that metal roof?
1: 40 years.
0: 40 years.
1: Has a lifetime guarantee, they said.
0: Yeah. Guaranteed to what?
1: To last, I guess, forever.
0: Well, the reason I ask, metal roofing, you know, a lot of them are 50-year guarantees. I don't even know what a lifetime guarantee means. That gets played around a lot. But,
1: yeah.
0: You know, usually after, quite honestly, after about 25, 30 years, that roof, that metal roof, may need to be painted.
1: Okay.
0: You know, if anything's painted, they guarantee it for a lifetime. I what's that mean? I mean, I don't know. I think
1: well,
0: the courts. I think courts actually have defined lifetime guarantees, and it isn't a lifetime in my book, or at least I hope not.
1: Okay. Oh my gosh.
0: You know, but. As a usual rule of thumb, 25 years on a metal roof, you may need to paint it. And I would say the warranty against wind damage and things like that, or failure of the product, whatever that means, maybe rusting through or something like that, is usually 50 years, which
1: okay.
0: A lifetime isn't going to be more than 50 years. So
1: okay.
0: Just so you and I are
1: all
0: on
1: right.
0: The same page there. So yellow, yellow roofing. let me ask you, so yellow roofing that's turned, you said, like a dark color or a black or something along those
1: black.
0: Lines. Is that
1: yeah,
0: because
1: black.
0: The paint has worn off, or is that covered like, you know, you're in Florida, so mildew and things like that can be an issue on roofing?
1: No, I'm in Bickleton. I'm about 3,000 feet in Bickleton, Washington.
0: Oh, okay.
1: But anyway, what he didn't put sheathing down, so it just up there.
0: Okay.
1: Yeah. Now that we got the, like I was talking about these ventilation fans. Okay, two went out, and I got one still running. I had a contractor saying he's going to replace them, of course, and it's going to cost $370 per fan. Now, is there such a thing as a quiet fan? But these don't make that much of a rack. This is my wife wants a quiet fan, but.
0: We're having trouble defining things. So what does quiet mean? There is, you know, there is electric fans for low noise. A brushless motor is quieter than a motor that's going to operate that fan with brushes. A large fan is going to run slower and be quieter than a small fan, which is going to be spinning faster. There are motors, again, the motors is really what's probably causing the vibration and can cause noise. But there is rubber pads, anti-vibrating isolators, if you will, that hold the housing to the motor. Which will make it quieter. And I guess there's one I know, I don't know much about it though, but there's one called Quiet Cool, which is a fan, and its whole purpose is it's a quieter fan. And I don't even know the sizes, but in essence, that's how you would proceed to find one that is a quieter fan.
1: Okay. Then my question is, because there's no sheathing up there, is there condensation happening up in there?
0: Well, there could be. I mean, you have a metal roof, and you have difference in temperatures during the course of the year, that's for sure. how long's that metal roof? It's been there for a long time. So, you know, if condensation is happening today, that means it also happened, you know, 35 years ago. So condensation occurs when we have differences in temperature. For instance, here's a classic example. Take a really cold beverage in a glass bottle or tin can, put it on a picnic table. In the summertime, it sweats because that can is colder than the outdoor temperature, and there's humidity in the air, and it'll create condensation. Okay? And so if you have sun beating down on a roof and you have air conditioning in a house that with not very good ventilation and inadequate insulation, and that cool air gets up into a hot attic and hits that hot metal roof,
1: yeah,
0: you can have condensation. It could, in the wintertime, quite honestly, if it's really cold up there, and let's say the bathroom fan vent is going into that attic, it could rain in your attic. Because that steam from a shower and moisture in it and hits a cold roof. Whoa! Yes, you. So I don't know if you've had those conditions. I don't know how ventilated it is. It could be that you could have enough insulation. There's variables there, but could you have condensation? Yes, yes. You can have condensation even with. I've seen nails go through wood sheathing on a roof and have frost on the nails. And then it warms up and it drips on the insulation, and then the insulation gets wet. So,
1: my gosh.
0: Yeah, you can have those issues for sure.
1: Okay. Well, that's good to know.
0: All right.
1: And so is all exhaust fans suck the air out of the attic or suck
0: attic? So it can only suck air out of an attic when there's air coming into that attic that can replace that air. Because Mother Nature's not going to allow a vacuum to happen in your attic. So down at the bottom of that house, there probably is some soffit vents at the underneath the gutters in the soffit area. There should be some screening. There should be venting. So when that fan turns on, it pulls the air from the outside up through that venting, which is the replacement air for that fan to pull the air out. And if that's not balanced, that could also make that fan noisy.
1: Oh, I see. Oh, because so, I had insulation put in there, and I don't worry covered up the soffit vents or not.
0: Yeah, so they should be open. So if they're covered up, that fan's really not doing you any good right now till you can bring in air from the lower reaches of that roof up into the attic. Because it's got to have air to replace the air that's pulling out.
1: Oh, okay. That's good to know. Great.
0: All right.
1: I'm a contractor. I'm going to tell my contractor to check that out, too. So when he puts those. So appreciate your help on this.
0: You're quite welcome, Ron. Thanks. Take care. And as I said a couple of callers ago, and I'm not trying to be, it's so important to find someone that is, you know, up to speed. There's a formula for that whole ventilation process. And I'm doing this by memory, but I believe it's for a 300 square foot footprint of the house. Now, not the square footage of the house, the footprint of the house. If 300 square feet, you should have, I'm trying to think now what it is, 1 square foot of ventilation. And we'll complicate it a little bit more. Uninterrupted. So if you have soffit venting and you have screen, that's probably half of it's probably interrupted. And then you split it 60-40. So, all right, you follow me? And you can look this up. And it's 60% intake. That's the soffit area. That's intake. 40% outtake. That's ridge vent / fan. So 300 square foot, 1 square foot of uninterrupted ventilation splits 60-40. All right, our phone number, you got it. It's 800-823-8255. Grab a line, then we'll wrap things up for the weekend. You're at home with Gary Sullivan.
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13: 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Hold my hand.
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15: 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You can't

0: Sunday. If we have a guest, that little interview is separate. So if you didn't hear the Peter Daich interview last Saturday or Sunday, I think we did both days, take a listen to it. It's a new product called Roller Rock Wall. Awesome product. Use it on drywall, use it on concrete, kind of as an accent wall, or a bare foundation, which will really dress that up a lot. But you can pick up those podcasts, and Danny puts that up every week when we wrap things up for the weekend. So take a look at it later today, and I'm sure you'll find it. All right, let's go to Lori. Lori, welcome.
1: Hi.
0: Hello.
1: Yep, I'm here.
0: Fire away. You got a question?
1: Yeah. I have a hot tub or a whirlpool bathtub in my upstairs bathroom. Mm. I very, very rarely use it. And I haven't been here for several months. And I heard this really high-pitched, like, and I thought, what on earth is that? So I came up here, and it was coming from that tub. So I ran the water, and that seemed to stop it. And then several days later, I heard the noise again. So I ran the water again, and that stopped it. Mm-hmm. So what do you think? Does it have anything to do with the fact that I rarely use the tub?
0: Could be.
1: I haven't used a tub since
0: probably
1: last year.
0: Does it have a filter in it, like a filter anywhere, like a spa would have, or a hot tub?
1: Well, that's good. No, it's not that kind of a hot tub. It's just it's a really big bathtub, and it has jets in it. The house was built in probably 85. That's called, what is it called? Whirl, Aqua Whirl, I think was the brand. Mm-hmm. I didn't build the house, but we just, you know, you think you're going to use these things, and then, of course, you never
0: Nobody
1: use them.
0: Does. I hear you. There's a lot of them out there.
1: We got one. Yeah, we got one outside, too, when we don't use it.
0: Yeah. So this is when you're running the water into the tub. That's when it's usually making the noise.
1: No, it just randomly makes the noise. I never use the tub, so all of a sudden,
0: you're not even
1: noise.
0: Running the water.
1: No. I came home after not having been here for several months, and I thought my ear was. I have ringing in my ears, you know. So I thought, oh, it must be my ear again, and I thought, no, that's not my ear. So I came upstairs, and it was this high pitched noise, and it was coming from this bathtub. So I thought, well, maybe there's air in it. I don't know. What do I know?
0: Well, yeah, that's what I'm asking. If you don't have the water turned on, you know, from the faucet, it wouldn't make any noise.
1: No, I haven't shut the water off. No, I haven't shut the water off in the house because my son lives here.
0: No,
1: I'm not here.
0: Yeah, I'm just talking about the water going into the tub.
1: Okay.
0: Okay, so if you take the cold and the hot, and turn it on in the tub, does that make noise?
1: No.
0: But if you turn them off, it'll randomly make a noise.
1: Yeah, but rarely. I've been home for about 5 weeks now, and it's only made the noise maybe four times. Mm-hmm. And as soon as I run the water, it stops.
0: Mm-hmm. Could be high water pressure.
1: Okay. What do I do with that?
0: Well, what you might want to do is go ahead and shut off the water to the house and open up the faucets, you know, one at the top of the house, one at the lowest edge of the house, drain all the water out of the lines. All right. And once that water's gone, go ahead and turn on your water to the house. And it's going to make all kinds of noise because it's going to push all that air out. And see if that corrects anything.
1: Okay.
0: So you'd be flushing the lines. Does it happen in any other part of the house at all?
1: No. Nope.
0: Is there a motor in there at all?
1: No. I mean, unless you turn the hot tub on, you know, unless you turn the jets on.
0: But you're not turning anything on.
1: No. Yeah. Nope. But, you know, we did have a lot of problems. We didn't know what was going on. Our sump pump was going and going and going, and we put a backup. We put another. We have, like, all kinds of sump pumps. And then the city came and did some work with my neighbor's property, and all of a sudden all this garbage has stopped. The sump pump hardly runs.

0: And I thought, oh, because I had called them and they kept saying, no, there was nothing wrong, but they must have found something. And I'm wondering if that adjusted the pressure
1: in the house. I mean, that's kind of the only thing I'm down to is if it's just doing it randomly, if it was a pressure issue in the house, I would think it would manifest itself in other places. But you can have somebody test the water pressure in your house, or you can even buy the device, which is about $40, and you screw it onto the hose bib outside and turn the water on. It'll tell you what the water pressure is in the whole house. But it's got to be done on a hose bib outside. And your home water pressure should be between 50 and 80. And if you get a, you know, 100 reading, that's certainly a problem.
0: Is that damaging to the pipes and everything?
1: It will be. I mean, you'll end up replacing more washers than you normally would. And, you know, it could be an issue with the water heater banging, you know, when you turn water on. But all those things, the only thing that just kind of got me stumped, quite honestly, is why is that thing making a noise and it's not even being used? So that's kind of the problem I can't get through.
0: I'm just glad it doesn't happen too often. But at least I know what it is, you know, and if I run the water, I just have to run the water for, you know, like 30 seconds. And so I just thought, well, maybe there's air, you know, and it's hissing or something.
1: Well, that would be true if you were running the water, but, you know, it's hissing when you're not running the water. So
0: that's
1: kind of the issue that I'm stumped with, but you can test, see what the water pressure is. And you know, if you said it started banging or hissing when you turn the water on, I would say, well, yeah, that's probably this or this. But if it's hissing when it's not turned on, I don't know.
0: It doesn't bang at all, and it's such a high pitch. It really resembles the tinnitus in my ear. In fact, we thought we were going crazy, and then my son heard it, and I said, okay, then it's not my ears, because I'm in my 70s.
1: I hear all kinds of things. Well, one of the things I'm thinking, too, is whatever's running those jets, have you, you know, I know you don't use the tub, but maybe it's an opportunity to put the plug in there, run the water, fill up the tub halfway, and turn on the jets and see if it works. Maybe it's the motor that's humming. That might be an option to just test it.
0: Yeah, I didn't even think about that. I can do that. That's easy.
1: Try that.
0: That's a freebie.
1: Yeah, that's right.
0: Okay, well, very good.
1: Process
0: Thank
1: of elimination.
0: Thank you for the conversation.
1: Yeah, process of elimination sometimes. All right, Lori, thank you much for the call. I appreciate it. Thanks, and I hope that works. Sometimes just stop at the spa store and maybe talk to them. I think that's the first jacuzzi bathtub call I've ever had, so I'm just kind of swatting at flies, I think. All right. I don't have to give you the phone number because the show has wrapped up. I told you about the podcast, and we all know Danny, how hard he works over the weekend. And Danny, thanks. Glad you're back from vacation. Appreciate all your efforts. And hope everybody has a wonderful 4th of July, whether you had some time with family and friends yesterday or whether today's the big day. Be safe. And good Lord willing, we'll talk to you next weekend for more At Home with Gary Sullivan.

0: If you don't have a list of things to do around the house, Gary will find something for you at 1-800-823-TALK. You're at home with Gary Sullivan.
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8: ABC News, I'm Wayne Cabot. President Trump may be behind FIFA's decision to lift tomorrow's suspension of American World Cup star Folarin Balogun, who got a red card for mistakenly stepping on an opponent's ankle. The AP saying the White House made a call to intervene. The U.S. plays Belgium tomorrow. Belgium's team saying it's astonished by this. The heat has killed 25 people just in New Jersey. This update tonight from the State Health Department. The cooling storms that hit last night have left 300,000 customers blacked out there and in Pennsylvania and New York, but the most outages now are from storms in Michigan. A woman in her 20s was killed by do-it-yourself fireworks.
9: A chaotic scene unfolding in front of a home after a car caught on fire when a large quantity of fireworks ignited and exploded in Chino, California. One of several 4th of July weekend mishaps coast to coast.
8: That's ABC's Melissa Adan reporting. This is ABC News. A large warehouse reportedly storing plastics on fire in Parkersburg, West Virginia. No injuries reported. Washington State has a millionaire's tax that helps pay for child care. State Democratic leader Joe Fitzgibbon says he's okay with a petition to repeal it.
10: We welcome that. We think this is an important enough issue that that Washingtonians will weigh in, and we wouldn't be pursuing it if we didn't think Washingtonians would support it.
8: Critics say the millionaire's tax drives people out of state. We're dying less. Early data showing a decrease in death rates last year from the year before. Leading cause of death is heart disease and then cancer. We're becoming more antisocial. Axios reports Americans are socializing less across all ages, the decline steepest among 15 to 24-year-olds. 20 years ago, they spent about an hour a day hanging out with each other, and now it's 35 minutes. Compare that to an average of 4.8 hours per day on, their phones, that according to Gallup. I'm Wayne Cabot, ABC News.
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0: I thought it was fake, but it's really not.
1: What's some AI slop?
0: Yeah, it looked like AI slop because it would be like, how could this actually be happening? And could this really be real? I'm talking about Batman.
2: Batman, I'm Batman.
0: Have you heard about Batman in Mexico?
2: Of course I have.
0: Oh, gosh. What do you think about him?
2: Well, obviously he's breaking the law by what he's doing.
0: Yes.
2: But it's hilarious. And the people that he's doing it to are getting what they deserve.
0: Well, so we have to explain what he's doing. Okay. So there's this guy wearing a Batman mask in Mexico. And when motorcycles are stolen, he gets like tips on who actually stole the motorcycles. And then he goes, hunts down the people who actually stole the motorcycles. And then he duct takes them to light poles.
2: And puts signs above their head describing what they did.
0: Yes.
2: And then parks the motorcycle that they stole right next to them.
0: Okay.
2: He's Batman.
0: And then he also puts cat whiskers on them.
2: That's a bit of a, he's taking some liberties with the Batman character in that sense.
0: Well, I've gotten so many people that have sent me notes saying, you know, is this real? Because, you know, if there's anybody in the world that we believe, it's you, Kim Komando.
2: Oh.
0: Yes.
2: That's so nice.
0: And so I did some investigation and it is real.
2: 100% true. And he's going to get caught, and he's the one's going to go to jail, and people are going to keep stealing motorcycles.
0: But there's an angle to the story that a lot of people are not covering. So okay. We're going to be talking about that. But first, I have to thank Consumer Cellular for helping to make this show possible. 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All right, so you're right. Now, legally, the victims that are taped to the thieves that are like duct taped to the poles,
2: they're
0: are victims.
2: Kidnapped. They're being kidnapped.
0: Yes. And so the police are not so happy about this.
2: Of course not. But that's the actual plot of the real Batman movies, is that the police don't like the fact that he's a vigilante. It's vigilante justice. He's doing the right thing, but he's going about the wrong way of doing it.
0: And so now the cops are trying to track him down. But he's posting all these pictures.
2: They should check the local caves. That's usually where Batman hangs out, in the Batcave.
0: Where's Robin?
2: Yeah, we need a Robin. He definitely needs a Robin. He'd go super viral.
0: So, but every picture has hidden traces, right? Like, you have the EXIF data.
2: Okay.
0: Of course, the day and the time and any type of meta data that may be behind it. And even though the guy's in a mask, they're going to find him.
2: Oh, of course they are.
0: Yeah, because there's so many cameras that are everywhere. I mean, you know, he wanted to go viral, but he might just go to trial.
2: He wanted to go viral, but he just might go to trial.
0: Did you get that?
2: Is that a play on words?
0: It was a play on words. And so is, you know, what do you think he drinks?
2: I don't know. What does he drink?
0: Vigilante.
2: Oh, boy.
0: Yeah, that happy note. Welcome. I'm Kim Komando, America's beloved digital goddess, here with you once again. And you just tapped into the best, the biggest, the most awesomest, award-winning show about all things digital. And you can find us on over 425 top stations from coast to coast. And we're streaming in your favorite radio app. And joining me, of course, is Andrew Babinski, our co-host. And you can find us on YouTube.
2: YouTube.com/Kim Komando. Go and subscribe. We put a lot of content up there. What do they call it? Shorts on YouTube?
0: Shorts. Reels and shorts.
2: Yeah, reels and shorts. And anytime, if you subscribe, anytime we put up something new, you'll get a notification so you don't have to go and search it out. And comment, like, and share. It helps the channel and helps us grow.
0: And we would love you for that.
2: Please.
0: Please.
2: It's the only thing we're asking for this holiday season.
0: It's July.
2: Yeah, it's 4th of July. It kicks off the holiday season.
0: It does. I thought you meant because today's my birthday.
2: Today's not your birthday.
0: It is, 100%.
2: July 4th is your birthday?
0: July 1st.
2: Oh, I didn't know we were telling people this was pre-recorded.
0: Oh, no. Well, it's not hard to figure out.
2: Happy birthday, Ken.
0: I mean, we're doing a holiday version because, I mean, even we get to take some time off every once in a while.
2: Absolutely true. Yeah.
0: And I tried to get the whole team to work on July 4th, and they kind of like went, well, it's a national holiday.
2: Nah, I guess there's that.
0: It doesn't happen. All right, here are some things that you need to know about. And this comes to us from San Diego. And you see, a woman was caught spying on her ex-husband using the Ring camera.
2: You give me a face like this is a bad thing.
0: Well, she shouldn't. Well, they're exes. So she signed into the Ring camera. So she was like tracking her ex.
2: Right. But that's your responsibility. If you share credentials with someone, that you change the password.
0: You should know that.
2: Right.
0: And you should do that. But
2: you have to have expectations that people, like when I got divorced, I went and changed all my bank passwords.
0: Yes.
2: Because I don't want her to have access to it anymore.
0: Yeah. And the same thing like with your cell account or your streaming or whatever it may be.
2: Exactly.
0: And then your garage door opener.
2: That actually is funny. The girls were watching Love Island on Peacock.
0: I know somebody who just got thrown off of Love Island.
2: You know the person?
0: Yes.
2: Oh, that's crazy. And
0: Ian went out with her.
2: That's oh, okay.
0: Yeah. She's a hottie.
2: And their mom's like, how are you watching that? We canceled Peacock. And they're like, oh, we're using your ex-boyfriend's account. And she's like, log out of that right now.
0: Because he's like, ah, later, she's where I'm watching Love Island. She must really miss me.
2: She must. She's still
0: that's
2: single.
0: That's it. So the other thing, too, is that you have to think of the router. A lot of people miss that, is that they change all the passwords for all the smart stuff.
2: Right.
0: And then they don't do the router. When the router has something called remote access, and that can be turned on. And so if you have remote access turned on, someone can just go right through the router. And if it's a bad breakup, I would get a brand new router.
2: You know, what's funny is I didn't change the router password.
0: Oh, you didn't?
2: To this day. Because I have a mesh network, and I just bring the network with me wherever I go.
0: That's it.
2: I know. I have something to do this afternoon.
0: There you go. Let's see. This is a horrifying thought. Two close calls in 2 days. A JetBlue pilot hit a drone at 3,000 feet.
2: Oh, wow.
0: And it was minutes from landing at JFK from Orlando. 150 folks on board. We actually have the audio. Take a listen.
3: 1-3 left. Just quickly, I couldn't talk to approach, but we collided with a drone back there in the turn as we're coming to assault. Just wanted to pass that to you.
4: You said you collided?
3: Yep, it hit us right above the cockpit.
0: Okay, crazy, isn't it?
2: Just want to let you know. That's what he's saying. Thank goodness a plane can get hit by a drone and they're just like nonchalantly just want to let you know.
0: Good thing it didn't go in the engine.
2: Right. We'd had another Sully Sullenberg situation.
0: It would have been awful. Then also we had a United Airlines Boeing 737 had to make an emergency maneuver. It came within feet of a drone going down to Newark at 3,500 feet. And that plane had 111 people on board. So these are definitely not fender benders.
2: No.
0: Okay. So if you have a drone, you're actually restricted from flying it above 400 feet. But what happened is DJI is the world's biggest drone maker on Earth. Okay. And a little over a year ago, they changed their programming in the drone. So it used to be that if you were going towards an airport or, say, an NFL stadium, is that the drone would get a little bit close to it, a little bit high, and then it would just stop.
2: Because it knows.
0: It's restricted.
2: It basically had a digital fence around.
0: Yes, geofence, exactly. Yeah. Okay, well, they took that off. I'm not really quite sure why. But now, if you want to get close to an airport or get close to a stadium, it just puts up like a little thing that goes, uh-oh, and then you hit the button to bypass. I don't think it says uh-oh, but it says, but you hit the button bypass, and then you can just go wherever you want.
2: Most people won't do that, though. I mean, I'm sure they won't bypass that at all.
0: Now, you're supposed to register your drone. And flying a drone near an airport is a federal crime, which means you could go to jail.
2: But that's why people don't register them.
0: Exactly.
2: So they don't get caught.
0: Yeah.
2: What drone? I don't know what you're talking about. Mm.
0: But their Uber drone has a number on it. So it could eventually maybe be traced back.
2: Maybe.
0: Yeah. Maybe. This is something that I found and I've been sharing it with people in my inner circle, and they're like, oh my gosh, I had no idea that exists. So do you ever go to Zillow and just look at a house and go, wow, I wonder what it would be like to live in that house?
2: Oh, of course. Absolutely.
0: Okay. I do too.
2: We're looking in Orlando, Florida for an investment property right now. So we're all over Zillow and Redfin and all that stuff.
0: Why Orlando?
2: Disney World.
0: So this way you could stay there?
2: Right. We could be there when we wanted and rent it out when we don't. And, you know, it's a tourist destination. I think it's like the number one America's traveled to places in 2026. It's number two.
0: Oh, is it?
2: Behind Honolulu.
0: Yeah, well, you can. I would buy in Honolulu over Orlando.
2: But the prices are a bit different there, Kim.
0: Just a little bit. Well, when you're house shopping now, this is really something, and you should do this. Is that instead of going to Zillow, go to Homes.com.
2: Okay.
0: And this is not a commercial for Homes.com. This is just something that I found. So you find a house, you scroll all the way to the bottom. All the way to the bottom, past where it says taxes and purchase history and whether it's in a flood zone or anything like that. And then that's where you can open up property history. And inside there, you have mortgage history.
2: Okay.
0: So you can look at mortgages that people have on these homes. So if they're sitting there with a house that they bought in 2022 or 2023 with maybe an 8% interest rate, you know, that they may be more willing to sell than somebody who's sitting there with a 2% interest rate.
2: Just a bargaining chip when it comes to negotiations.
0: Yes. And so the people I showed, like, well, how can that be? I mean, isn't that private information? No, that's all public information.
2: Sure, yeah, it's a public land sale.
0: But what's nice is that you can go in there and you can see exactly, and it's legit. I mean, so you see how much they owe. And, you know, I ran across this because in my old neighborhood, you remember my old house?
2: Mm-hmm.
0: There was a house in there that sold for this crazy amount. I mean, and Ian's like, I don't know how they got so much money for that house. And I don't know. And then I'm like, well, I wonder what kind of mortgage they have. So I went to homes.com. I scrolled down, and they have a 100% mortgage on this house at 7% interest.
2: Wait, this information is up there for every home, not just ones for sale?
0: For every home.
2: Every single house on planet Earth.
0: Well, I can't say every single one.
2: Okay.
0: But every single one that I've looked at.
2: I mean, my home, which hasn't been on the market in 14 years.
0: You should look it up.
2: Okay.
0: Yeah. So, but if you're looking for a house, I think that's a good bargaining chip.
2: Oh, absolutely.
0: Because now you know exactly whether they have no mortgage.
2: If they're desperate or not.
0: Yes. You could be like, you know, like a detective in real estate, like a Sherlock Holmes.
2: Oh, that was cute. I'm not going to say it was funny. It was cute.
0: Hey, picture this. You're at work. Your phone buzzes. It's your kid's number. It's your kid's voice panicking, saying, been in an accident. I need some money wired right away. Unlike my son who said, hey, Mom, I need a new pair of jeans. I need money right away. Anyway, you move heaven and earth if that happened to you, if your kid was in an accident. So any of us would. And that's exactly what the scammer's counting on. 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And some guy lost 15 grand. It was a total scam. So here's the deal. 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All right, coming up, we have so many great phone calls, tips, tricks, and secrets that you don't want to miss here on the Kim Komando Show.
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0: 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Okay, so we always talk about the new scams that are going around and the catfishing. So, like, we have the investment scams with Elon Musk, mm-hmm. the crypto scams,
3: or Brad Pitt and Tom Cruise and the dating scams.
0: Yeah, whoever it is. And there's always going to be some there. Like, Mr. Wonderful is now pitching, I saw a scam that he was pitching, like, some AI data center. Which, you know, he is in real life, but not the one that, you know, where he looks like.
3: And then the one I fell for.
0: Exactly.
3: Gordon Ramsay and his pans. Pots and pans.
0: What was going on with that?
3: I thought I was dumbfounded that it was only $19, but I'm sure the Ambien had something to do with it.
0: But now we have catfishing and phishing scams that are using flowers. What?
3: Why?
0: Flowers. So we're using, look at these pictures, AI generated pictures of exotic flowers that don't exist.
3: Okay.
0: Okay. 404 Media exposed it. Now explain what these flowers look like.
3: Well, they're huge. It's like a sunflower if the petals were multiplied by 50.
0: Looks like Teletubbies.
3: And that is Tinky Winky, you're right. And they're multiple colors. They're purple and reds.
0: Now look at the size of this woman's head as compared to the size of the flower.
3: Oh, so, yeah, that's ginormous.
0: So the flower has to be at least 8 feet circumference, 8 feet wide, 8 feet, you know, whatever. So it's 8 feet.
3: It's 8 feet tall. Bloom of the flower is, I'm going to say, 4 feet wide.
0: Okay, which is a fabulous photo. I mean, it's just amazing they could get that.
3: Right, oh, it's fake.
0: It's all fake. It's all fake. So if you are on social media and you see like these beautiful flowers and you're like, I would love to have those. And of course, then you're going to have to pay to have the seeds sent to you.
3: Of course, you got to buy something.
0: Yes.
3: Sure.
0: Okay. And, you know, but you're not going to get the AI flower.
3: No?
0: No.
3: What are they? Are they at least sending out a real seed? Or is it just straight stealing from you?
0: They're just stealing from you.
3: I would love if they just sent out and you planted it and it was like a bush or fern.
0: Or like a tulip, a little sunflower.
3: Maybe I'm not watering this correctly. It's not 8 feet tall.
0: I really wanted that purple flower, though. I think that'd be so beautiful.
3: The scientists need to get to work and get something genetically modified to produce that. They'd sound like hotcakes. So I saw a report. I want to know if you agree with this. Is that by and large, a majority of Americans are sick of artificial intelligence on social media and in advertising. Are you finding that to be the case?
0: Me personally?
3: No, where you're getting responses from people who read the newsletter.
0: Oh, yes. Yeah, they are. And I think that's where authenticity is really going to come into play.
3: And but we're only a couple years in. The technology just got to where it is, where it's amazing, and people are already done with it.
0: Maybe it's just our generation, because we grew up with people.
3: Right.
0: Okay. So if you look at the alpha generation, that they are truly growing up with AI all over, that this may just be part of, you know, acceptance.
3: Okay.
0: And they're used to it, and they realize that not everything is true. But see, where we're like, oh, wait, that's not true. I want to really know if that's true. I want to see if that's true. And like, you know, so we had the monkey situation. Do you remember about the monkeys in St. Louis?
3: No.
0: Okay. So there were monkeys running around. There's one right there, a little ferret monkey, which is, you know, it's a couple of feet tall.
3: Mm-hmm.
0: And
3: it's adorable.
0: Because the AI can crank out these hyper-realistic animals. And so There were four of these monkeys, quote unquote, going around St. Louis.
3: But none of it was real?
0: No, but they actually put out a whole big search and rescue for these monkeys because, you know, they say like it's dangerous, it's illegal to have these monkeys in St. Louis. But it was all AI.
3: No, the police.

0: authorities don't even know to think, stop and go, maybe this is fake.
1: Well, they eventually did. They called off the search.
0: Good.
1: But the monkeys, or the poor monkey.
0: I'm waiting for it now.
1: I have no monkey joke.
0: You have nothing, no punchline that's monkey business, monkeying around.
1: I was going to say monkey business.
0: Oh, okay. I knew it was
1: you
0: coming.
1: You just blew it.
0: Sorry.
1: For me. That was going to be a good one, too. All right, let's switch gears just a little bit. Title fraud is on the rise. 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
0: Yeah.
1: I saw this viral video about using Legos to hold your cords on your desk.
0: Okay.
1: And here, we're going to play it. You have to describe what's happening.
0: Putting glue on a 2x4. Then putting glue on a bigger one, putting a Lego guys on it. Do you have to have the Lego guys?
1: Yep, because look what happens.
0: Oh, they hold the cords.
1: Yeah, that's right. No fancy engineering, just IT support. Batman holds your USC cable. Stormtrooper keeps your mouse wire from swan diving behind the desk. I hate when that happens. And even the tiny little construction guy finally got a job.
0: The minifigs are holding all the cables.
1: I love that. All right, so it's the big 4th of July weekend, right? And have you ever seen a drone show?
0: Oh, yeah.
1: Okay. What's the most amazing part of a drone show to you?
0: Well, the fact, the sync, how they are so synced together. And they all transition from, I think the one I saw was a Disney one. So it like went from Mickey and then within just like, it seems like a fail swoop, it becomes a totally different image.
1: Okay, so joining us is Preston Ward, okay. And he's the chief pilot for Sky Elements. I'm so excited to have him here. I'm so geeked out over this stuff. Okay. I really am. Okay, they've set 17 Guinness World Records, finished third on America's Got Talent with Simon Cowell's Golden Buzzer, and last 4th of July, they flew about 22 shows in a single night, 60% of every drone show in America. Preston, gosh, that's so impressive.
0: I've seen them on AGT.
32: Appreciate you guys having me. Happy to be here. It is a busy week for us this week.
1: So my first question for you is, in plain English, how does a swarm that big, of how many drones I don't know that we can see on the screen right now, how do they not bump into each other?
32: So the way that it works is all the drones are pre-animated. So we have a team of animators that design the shows. So they come from like the video game animation industry or the movie industry. And each one of those drones is hand animated in between the different formations so that they don't hit each other, so that they can have that perfect show, get that image perfect. It's really, you know, the secret is just pre-programmed flights and then a little bit of sophisticated GPS that keeps them flying on that flight path that they don't deviate.
0: So you don't have to just say, here's a picture of, you know, Kim, and they automatically know where to go. You have to hand place every single one in the sky?
32: That's correct. Still a very manual process. And depending on the size of the show, the animator might spend between 40 hours on a smaller show to several hundred hours on a larger show to get everything right and ready to go to fly.
1: And so when you say larger show, is that 1,000 drones or more than that?
32: We've done shows that are several thousand. So most of our 4th of July shows are in the 100 to 300 drone range. I'm at one tonight that's 2,500. That's going to be the biggest one we do this 4th of July. We have several thousand drone shows happening the 4th of July as well. But usually over 1,000 is going to be a bigger show. Those are still kind of rare. So any chance you can see one of those larger shows, definitely check it out.
0: So now I was talking about the drone show I saw where the pictures would just seamlessly go from one to the other. Does that mean that there are drones flying in the sky that don't have any lights turned on and they turn on at a separate time to create a next picture?
32: It depends. You can do it a couple of ways. So if we have 500 drones, sometimes we want to make it look like there's no time in between images, and we'll basically make two 250 drone shows. That way they can just turn on when the other ones turn off, and then they're rearranging the background. Or most of the shows, you're going to have that transition where they go from that first image, then they're going to have some sort of twinkle lights, reform another image in about 15, 20 seconds, give you your next image, and keep going on with the show.
1: And then what about battery life?
32: So most drone shows are going to be between 10 and 12 minutes due to battery life. And we've done things like one of the Guinness World Records we have is we've done the longest drone show that was a 30-minute drone show that was straight animations. And we used multiple fleets of drones to extend that show where the audience didn't realize that we were sending up other drones to replace the ones that are there. But most of our shows this fourth are going to be between that 10 and 12-minute mark.
0: What's the big finale?
32: The big finale is actually the first one we're doing. So that we have a special one tonight in my hometown. It's 2,500 drones, and we actually have 100 of those drones equipped with pyrotechnics on the drone.
0: Oh, that's
1: cool. Wow, that's awesome. That's
32: great.
1: It
32: took me 2.5 years working with the FAA to get that approved a couple of years ago. So it took 2.5, and we've been doing shows with pyrotechnics since 2024, and it just adds something extra special. And tonight, the final image we're doing in this show is going to be a giant eagle to celebrate the 250th of America.
1: Fabulous.
32: And there's going to be waterfalls on the wings. So it's going to have gold waterfalls coming off the wings, and it's going to be just a truly spectacular moment.
1: So if there's one more question, because I know you have to go, Preston, but I'm so geeked out about this. It's like, I want to go to Texas right now to come see the show. If there's one thing that can distinguish like an average drone show from one of your shows, what should somebody watching a drone show look for specifically?
32: It's the quality of the animation. If you see a lot of drone shows, what they might do is have a static image that just pans left and right. So if it's the image of an eagle that's just panning left and right, that's just really not a great experience. But if you have an image of an eagle and it's flapping its wings, it's flying, it's moving, those animated elements are really what adds to a drone show. And that's one thing our team just specializes in that's just so great. They really take the pride in every show, no matter the size. They want to make it as amazing and spectacular as they can.
1: So anybody who's watching or listening right now, where are you on? Are you posting these videos on TikTok or Instagram? And where would they find them?
32: We post a lot of our videos on Instagram and then also our YouTube channel. We post some long form stuff on there. So Sky Limits Drones on both those platforms. If they want to see some behind the scenes videos, some of our amazing shows, we're going to have a big sizzle reel after the 4th of July. We're doing over 150 shows all over the country this week. We're just so excited to be a part of so many community celebrations.
1: That is amazing.
0: It's really cool.
1: That is so cool. Preston, thanks for being here.
32: Thank you so much for having me.
1: Hey, listen, if you're looking for a simple tech upgrade that you'll use every day, let me tell you about Raycon Everyday Earbuds Classic. 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All right, let's talk about AI. Because if you put AI slop in, you're going to get AI slop out.
0: Sure.
1: So in our Splash of AI newsletter, which comes out every Thursday, I talked about giving AI a task. But what you want it to do is two things. You want it to have it interview you as a consultant. So you give it a task, maybe do a marketing plan. And then you say, be my marketing consultant and ask me a whole bunch of questions so that this way we can come up with that marketing plan together. And then after you answer all these questions and then it comes up with the marketing plan, this is the clincher. You want to say, review this as someone smarter, more experienced, and more skeptical than me and tell me what I'm missing.
0: And then you just fill in those gaps. You fix those mistakes. Yes. If there's anything missing.
1: I did that for a plan that I'm working on. I can't say anything because I'm under NDA.
0: Okay.
1: But it's something really huge that we're going to be announcing in a few weeks. And I was working on the marketing plan for that. And I said, be the smartest person. Okay. Comes back and says, well, Kim, because, you know, it says, you're pretty smart.
0: Of course. It's got to suck up. Okay. Please keep paying this bill.
1: It says, you're pretty smart. But I'm going to be Elon Musk, Sam Altman, and Jeff Bezos right now and tell you what you're missing. Oh my gosh. It was so smart.
0: But why wouldn't it know to fill in those holes in the first place? It has to be told what to do?
1: I guess, yes.
0: All right.
1: Yeah. So you want to say, be the smartest person around, and then you'll get some amazing, amazing, amazing stuff back. Let's see. Oh my gosh. We have a father and son on deck that's going to be joining us as a caller next. That an incredible experience that has to do with a Tesla and a hospital visit here on the Kim Komando Show.
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1: 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And basically what they do is that you just aim your phone at stars, planets, constellations, even the ISS sailing overhead. No telescope, no subscription. And then you can see exactly what the stars are.

0: you know, the pain going up your arms.
1: Mm-hmm. Oh, yeah. So that was indigestion is the sign of heart issues, that's for sure. And then, so then you had pain going down, and then up your shoulder. Did you have pain in your jaw as well?
0: No, I did not. I never had pain in my jaw or back or anything like that. It was just heartburn and arms.
1: And then did you pull over?
0: No, I did not. Huh. I was driving my Tesla, and I'm if you know anything about Teslas, when you're using the full self-driving autopilot, it actually keeps statistics on how often you use it. So I'm like a 98% user. There's a few of those out there that use it all the time. It's like a robo-taxi for me. Mm-hmm. And so I was in full self-driving. And so luckily, being full self-driving, I made the phone call to my son because I wanted to see if he could help me out because I needed to get to Birmingham. I knew I was having a problem. I didn't want to admit to myself, and I still don't to this day, that I was having a heart attack. So I gave him a phone call and I said, "Hey, Jack." Luckily, my 20-year-old college student picked up the phone at 4 o'clock in the morning.
1: And then what did he do?
0: What did you do, Jack?
2: Yes. So, it was about 3:30 ish in the morning and I got the phone call where my dad was pretty much saying, "Hey, I'm having this severe pain in my chest." And when you said, "And I'm starting to feel it in my arms," that was my cue. You know, I was an Eagle Scout and growing up around and seeing the, you know, first aid standpoint of that, I kind of knew what to recognize when it came to a heart attack. And once he said that, that was my cue to, okay, we need to get you to a hospital as soon as possible. So the first thing I did is pull up my Tesla app to first see where he was. And after that, I went immediately and looked for the nearest hospital to him. And finding that was Carrollton Medical Center, Tanner Medical Center in Carrollton, Georgia, I sent that to his car. So in the Tesla app, there's a little navigation menu. And in there, you can actually type in an address and or a location. And I did, and press navigate. And at that point, that was sent to his car. And it was able to actually turn him around on the highway and get him headed towards the hospital.
1: Wow. Isn't that amazing?
3: All remotely. So how many miles were you away from your dad when you did this?
2: I was probably 120. So okay. It was. I could have been in China doing it.
0: Yeah, well,
2: so
0: internet might have been an issue.
2: Sure, but yeah, my point still stands, right?
3: Yes.
1: So, we got the point.
3: You could be on a VPN in China and do it.
2: Yeah, exactly.
0: There we go.
1: Now, how far away was the hospital?
2: 15 miles.
0: I'd say about 15.
2: Okay, so it wasn't ridiculously far, but it was definitely exiting the highway and in the section of rural highway.
0: Yep.
3: So I'm curious now, because you haven't said it, did you have a heart attack?
0: I did.
3: Okay.
0: I had what they call a massive STEMI heart attack, STEMI. And when they brought the team in, so I got to the hospital, immediately they do what they do, which is they hook you up and they start you on an IV and they did blood pressure tests. And immediately they said, "You're having a heart attack." They gave me nitroglycerin, which at that point I was in so much pain I couldn't speak. But then once they did that, I could speak. And then they said, "We're bringing the cath team in." So they were able to, it wasn't open heart surgery, but they brought a catheter team that installed 4 stents. So I had 3 arteries at 100% and then one at 95. And for anybody that knows, the LAD was at 95. And
1: the LAD was at 95? That's the Widowmaker.
0: That's it. And so I got lucky. I had 5% left at that point. But they came in. So once they called the team, they came in, and 20 minutes later, they had me unblocked. So it happened really fast.
3: Wow. What a crazy story.
1: Gosh, that is something. Yeah. So
0: there's some interesting details, though. So the thing about Tesla is you've probably seen, like, early on how, like, people would, you know, they're driving their Tesla on autopilot and they would jump in the back seat and the car would keep driving. Well, they did away with that with the camera in the, you know, the in cabin camera, where you have to be there in the seat. The seat senses you, the camera's looking at you. You have to be in the seat. So while I'm having this heart attack, I knew that I had to at least somewhat sit up so the camera could capture me being in the right seat and keep my eyes open. So while Jack was dealing with my car, I was dealing with the car keeping it going, because otherwise it would have pulled over.
1: Wow.

0: You know, what an amazing story.
1: Even to think to call your own son instead of 911 or emergency services or something like that. You call your son and he's able to handle it.
2: Yeah. And I just did. That's just what I did.
3: Yep. And for the majority of that drive, I was pretty much sitting there on the phone like, hey, you still with me? Like, you,
0: yeah, for sure.
3: Are you good? Are you still? And all I was receiving were grunts. Yeah. You know, through the pain of a massive heart attack, but luckily he was able to make it to the hospital in such a timely manner. And after talking to the to the medical team there, of course, all the doctors say, hey, in the future, if you're having a heart attack, call 911.
0: Exactly. I was kind of thinking the same thing.
3: And I will extend that advice to people that if you're having a heart attack, you should call 911. But in this instance, I think the medical team and myself both agree that he got there in a timely manner. The uncertainty of pulling over and waiting for an ambulance, that in this case, the autonomy did save his life.
0: Wow, that is just an incredible, incredible story.
1: Really cool.
0: Oh, man.
1: Now you still don't want to get in Waymo?
0: You know what?
1: It could save your life.
0: Tesla. This is a Tesla.
1: Well, I'm just saying, automated cars.
0: Okay, well, I might change my mind on a Tesla now. Just saying.
1: It's
0: but not
1: cool.
0: On a Waymo. All right, still to come, Hidden Trackers here on the Kim Komando Show.
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12: ABC News, I'm Wayne Cabot. The heat, the most extreme heat in 14 years, leaves 25 dead in New Jersey alone. People in their mid-30s to their 80s. Most had no air conditioning. Heavy storms broke the heat, taking down tons of trees, plus power and internet. Another wave of storms is due to hit tonight and again tomorrow in those same areas. President Trump intervened on behalf of American star forward Folarin Balogun, whose suspension is being lifted by FIFA so he can play tomorrow in the World Cup game against Belgium.
13: While this is a highly unusual move, there is precedent. Portugal's Cristiano Ronaldo was sent off with a red card in one of his country's last matches before the World Cup. He initially received a 3-game suspension, which would have sidelined him for Portugal's first 2 World Cup matches until FIFA intervened.
12: ABC's Christian Cordero. Police have a man in custody after a large quantity of fireworks blew up in Chino, California, killing a woman. This is ABC News. Hollywood had high hopes for the long weekend, but a new movie was a bit of a dud compared to expectations.
14: The movie The Minions con Monstras.
15: Minions and Monsters mustered up $60 million at the box office, way below the $80 million that had been projected for that family film over the extended holiday weekend. It marks the lowest opening for the series.
16: What are you, some sort of old man toy?
17: What?
15: Toy Story 5, meanwhile, notched the number 2 slot with $31 million. It's that movie's third week of release. And Supergirl slid to third place in week 2, raking in $9.6 million in ticket sales. Mike Dubusky, ABC News.
12: Someone's been stealing the sewer covers in San Francisco, striking in the middle of the night. Maybe to sell the metal for cash, Jessica Lipnack has been seeing it on her Ring camera.
18: 15 seconds, next one. 15 seconds. It took him no time at all. He was complete, professional.
12: And we're told the people there have nicknamed the thief the Great Drain Robber. I'm Wayne Cabot, ABC News.
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